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1: Greetings, conversationalists. It is Eric Erickson here across the fruited plain. I am glad to have your undivided attention because rarely does this happen. On occasion, one wakes up, rolls over to check the phone, the Omni device, the device digital hub that connects us to all the world, and sees that your host is the trending topic on social media. What have I done? It's not what I have done. It's what Shampoo has done. Now, I tell you this, I said yesterday, I said, people, you're going to want to subscribe to my Substack because I'm going to name the names. You always tell me, I don't like to name the names. I'm not a confrontational person, actually. I want you to know what's going on, but rarely is there a reason to actually name the names because a lot of times it's the people who just get themselves in over their head, and I don't want to name and shame people, but it's time to name the names. A group of white guys, and they're all white, they've been inserting themselves very subtly into conservative institutions and church organizations. They're coming for your church. If you're a pastor, you're a preacher, if you're in a seminary, if you're in a denominational group, they are coming for your group, particularly Southern Baptists, PCA Presbyterians, and now the new Global Methodists, the Conservative Methodist group, they're coming for them too. They embrace racial grievance. Some of them embrace anti-Semitism. Most of them do. And even Nazi sympathies, like real actual Nazi sympathies, like some of these people actually believe the Nazis were not the bad guys in World War II. And they're using their money to get on conservative institutional boards. They're attempting to purge church organizations of faithful preachers and elders and deacons. And they are desperately trying to indoctrinate the future of the conservative movement into fascist ideology. Some of them have even gotten to embed themselves in the orbit of the vice president, and I don't know that he's aware of it. What they have in common is they believe the United States is at a tipping point, and they want to push it over the edge, collapse our constitutional republic in the same way the left does, and rebuild it in their image. Now, you can say, Erickson, this is crazy. It doesn't affect me. I don't know who these people are. No, and that's the point. You don't know who these people are. But they're there, embedding themselves within the institutions of the right and in churches because they think the end of the country is coming. They want to help push it over the edge, and they want to rebuild it in their image. They are working within the Southern Baptist Convention right now to tear it apart. They are working within conservative institutions in Washington, D.C. to tear them apart. They are advancing racism, Nazi ideology, like legit. Like, you know, we call everybody on the left a communist. So these are actually legit Nazi ideological sympathizers. Care company. He sold it in 2020, and he has spent the years since under his own name telling us what he wants to do with the country. My buddy Rod Dreher, many of you know Rod Dreher. Rod Dreher read what Charles Haywood wrote. And this is how Rod Dreher described it. Quote, he's pouring out vile from deep in his Midwestern Führer bunker. He wrote something called the Foundational Manifesto. Let me just read you. This is what I wrote this morning. If you text Eric to 33777, you should text Eric to 33777. If you click the first link, that's the show notes. And I've got it there. It is not behind a paywall. I want everybody to read it. There's a share button. You can share it with your friends, particularly if you are in a church, particularly if you're in a Southern Baptist or PCA church in the United States. You need to know that this guy is funding groups designed to overthrow your church denominations. Disrupt them, at least. He wrote this thing called the Foundationalist Manifesto. His preferred government, these are his words, not mine, will not be democratic. The state will have unlimited means because properly viewed, the state is not constrained externally. Women will not be permitted to choose career over family. Men will not be permitted to choose not to have a family. And the state will seize the assets of any citizen who views himself as a global citizen. This got him a fawning interview with Tucker Carlson back in 2022. Now, again, I'm reading you what I wrote this morning because it's very important we use his words. Elsewhere, Charles Haywood has speculated that he about serving as a warlord at the head of an armed patronage network, a model he says he drew from the groups of white settler farmers formed in southern African countries and colonies while black Africans were fighting for majority rule. Reviewed a biography of Spanish dictator Francisco Franco, he wrote that his already favorable impression of the Spanish dictator had become positively glowing. Now, he's not alone in this. MAGA gadfly Jack Posobiec, he wrote a book called Unhumans. J.D. Vance blurbed it. Posobiec's a big fan of Franco and Augusto Pinochet. He says they're models for handling the left. Pinochet, you will recall, rounded up communists, flew them out over the Pacific in helicopters and shoved them out the door. Josh Abadi had been the executive director of American Reformer. Since I wrote this morning, I was told he's in a different position. He's been calling for an American Franco. And all this is about, you know, the Overton window. Glenn Beck talks about the Overton window. The Overton window are the bounds of acceptable discourse. And what people try to do is they move the Overton window. So where it used to not be acceptable to say America should have a dictator, these guys want to move it so it is acceptable to say America should have a dictator. Charles Haywood himself has said America needs a Caesar. Needs a Caesar. A crank with a blog is just a crank with a blog. Here's the problem. Charles Haywood has money and he's gotten inside the conservative movement. My friend Jason Hart has documented Hayward's personal foundation has given the Claremont Institute $390,500. He sits on their publication committee for the American Mind. Claremont let Haywood's fraternal order get itself incorporated under Claremont's nonprofit status. The order is called the Society for American Civic Renewal. Claremont's president, Ryan Williams, confirmed he serves on the group's board. They've got another guy that's one of their organizational leaders. They even have ties into the Blaze now. You know, the Blaze has gone all in on this white nationalist racial grievance stuff. There's a guy who's tied to it all called Nate Fisher. Nate Fisher said that the group is for heterosexual Christian men who are unhyphenated Americans. Unhyphenated Americans, of course, is race code. No non-whites allowed. Probably no Jews. Well, definitely no Jews allowed because you got to be a Trinitarian Christian. Haywood himself has been pretty actively using slurs, racial slurs on social media for Indians and Asians and others. He says that his views are reflected by Daryl Cooper, who's the guy who says Winston Churchill was the villain of World War II. You know, the Patriot Front group that many of you think is an FBI front or left wing. And now they've been exposed and it turns out there were a bunch of white nationalist pastors who were involved with it. Haywood in July 6th of this year praised the speech given by the leader of Patriot Front. And you know what Haywood is most known for? You know the idea that has cropped up on the right called no enemies to the right of me?

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1: Lincoln Fellow and the co-founder and chairman of American Reformer, an outfit that wants to recapture existing Christian institutions, your churches. They started the Center for Baptist Leadership, run by William Wolf, who himself has described himself as a Christian nationalist. Fisher has worked with a Nazi pornographer who goes by the name Raw Egg Nationalist. Raw Egg Nationalist runs a magazine that runs pornography alongside fiction about murdering one's girlfriend. His books and magazines have been published by Antelope Hill, which is a white nationalist publication tied to neo-Nazis. And you're thinking now, Erickson, what does this have to do with me? Well, folks, Haywood's money has gone into American Moment, the group that helped launch J.D. Vance. And that group embeds its members inside the political offices of Republicans. The Claremont Institute, which used to be a leading light for training young conservative minds, has gone off the deep end with this racial grievance stuff. And a lot of it all goes back to the Nazis' favorite philosopher. His name was Carl Schmitt. Carl Schmitt, unlike a lot of German intellectuals, never renounced Hitler and the Nazis. Now, again, reading what I wrote this morning, this is very important for you to understand. This isn't esoteric. Yesterday we talked about the effective altruist nut jobs on the left who want to use mathematical equations to steer the world. These people want to use white grievance to steer the world, and they've embedded within institutions like, I bet, Fox News, definitely The Blaze, within the office of the vice president and inside the White House, inside conservative institutions across the nation. These guys with these lingering bits of Nazi ideology and sympathies and racial grievance and anti-Semitism, they're embedding within the right. We're watching the Democratic Socialists rise on the left. These people are rising on the right. You got to know that it's happening. You got to know that there are people in your church being influenced by these people, and they're all influenced by this Carl Schmitt guy, who is Hitler's philosopher. Schmitt taught politics consists of sorting men into friends and enemies, and the enemy is defined by the genuine possibility of having to kill him. Christians obviously have an objection to this. Jesus says to love your enemies, not just your neighbors, but your enemies. Schmitt twisted what Jesus said and said what Jesus really means is there are private adversaries and public adversaries, and so we're to love the private adversary, not the public one. So the command to love your neighbors and love your enemies, it's about not the people you fight in politics. It's about the guy next door, not the political opponent. Now, Haywood has embraced Schmitt's twisting of scripture, and he says he can't find anything from the early church fathers about this, and so he decided the silence means that Schmitt must be right. Now, a guy writing at a Protestant publication pointed out that the New Testament was written in Greek, not Latin, and the Greek word for enemy is used in scripture, and there's no delineation between public and private enemies, and in fact, Peter and Paul were telling early Christians to pray for the emperor as the emperor was slaughtering them. There's this group called American Reformer. If you're in the Southern Baptist Convention, they're trying to come for you. The PCA, the Presbyterian Church of America, has blocked them out. They published the argument that Christians can no longer answer politics by quoting love your enemies and must instead set out to defeat them. Claremont's American Mind publication has published the argument that conservatives must be willing to commit violence. One of the guys these people partnered with published a book teaching that Christendom cannot return until Christians learn to hate the world, and fathers must learn to raise their children to hate what they hate. All of this comes real when you look at what Beau French did this weekend. Remember, no enemies to the right of me. This is their philosophical idea. Beau French in Texas attacked a bunch of kids who turn out they're all American citizens. They're just Indian Americans, they're Indian ethnicity, they're American citizens. He attacked them, and people pointed out this is racism. You're dragging these American citizen kids who are brown skin into your arguments about immigration. They're there to cheer on their football team, and they've done what you people wanted, fully assimilated. They're wearing their Texas Longhorn colors, and they're cheering on their team. They're wearing Stetsons. They're as American as you and me. They're Texans. And French doubled down, and Jack Posobiec, who likes Franco, join him. Benny Johnson, who's got a prominent Twitter following, join him. All these people are in the Netter group. No enemies to the right of me. Haywood's arguments made real. Y'all, conservatives have

0: spent 60 years arguing that the family and the local community, not the state, should decide what the good life looks like. And here come these people with sympathies for the Nazis, white nationalism, racial grievance, all this stuff they're embedding within conservative institutions. They are embedding within conservative media outlets. And they want to take over and they want to push the country off the edge. They're doing it on the left. And oftentimes we on the right look comfortably at the left and think these people are insane and they're going to lose because of it. We have the same thing festering on the right. It's better to know that it's happening and know it's coming for your children's minds so you can see it as it's happening and try to stop it. These people want to destroy the country and elevate a group of white guys who are really as weird as the effective altruism people are on the left. Pay attention to it. Pay attention. Once you start to see it, you can't unsee it.
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4: Did you know there's no such thing as darkness? I mean, it's a thing, but it's not a thing. Technically, darkness is just the absence of light. Someone living in physical darkness for extended periods of time suffers physically and mentally. Darkness is disorienting and debilitating. You know, the same types of things happen to individuals and societies in a spiritual and moral sense. Look, it's not actually that hard to diagnose the darkening condition of our souls and our society. We are actually moving further away from the light. Friends, here is the elementary truth we must embrace. God is light. Jesus is the light of the world. And the further we drift from Him, the darker things will become. The need of your heart and mine and the need of our day is a genuine awakening, a real turning to God. He's the light, the antidote to the darkness. This is Tom Gray, and This Stuff Matters.
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1: Donald Trump's America.
6: The president will play a prominent role in a rare midterm convention for Republicans next month. The two-day convention is set for September 9th and 10th in Dallas. The two major parties traditionally hold multi-day conventions in the summer of presidential election years. But President Trump floated the idea of a midterm gathering several months ago in an effort to boost candidates running in a year Republicans are trying to hold on to control of the House and Senate. Democrats also considered holding a midterm convention, but have not announced plans for one. The RNC says Vice President J.D. Vance will deliver a keynote address on the convention's opening night. President Trump will also appear that first night and deliver a keynote address on the convention's second night. Over the course of the two-night event, organizers say more than 100 speakers will take the stage to lay out what they call a primetime showcase for President Trump's success. At the White House, Jared Halpern, Fox News.
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0: not agree with him, but he tells you the truth. 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
1: Again, we got weirdos everywhere, people. I know you didn't tune in for the heavy stuff out of the gate today, but I told you yesterday it was coming, and it's important that you understand this stuff. Thanks to Mark Levin, he just recirculated on social media and told everybody they need to read the piece I wrote this morning. You need to read the piece I wrote this morning. I woke up, I was the number one trending topic on social media. I'm glad people occasionally will listen to something that I say and read something that I've written. If you want to read it, text Eric to 33777 and get the first link. I can't emphasize to you enough. When Armeet Dillon, who is now the head of the Civil Rights Division for the DOJ, was at the Republican convention this past year and offered a Sikh prayer at the end of it, and a lot of people came out of the woodwork and attacked her for doing it, that you're not a Christian, how dare you? And I said, you know, I'm a Christian. I believe you go to heaven because of Jesus, your faith in Jesus, but we're a democracy and a republic. We believe in pluralism. The Republican Party isn't a Christian party, and she has every right. If the president of the United States wants her to pray at the end, let him, let her. And people attacked me for defending her right to do it. And I was aware then, but boy, I think we got a problem. And then in the last month or so, I've seen this coordinated attack on my friend Roger Ayer from people for his mild concerns about the vice president. And it was at that point, it's like, I need to start putting the dots and tying everything together, because it's clearly coordinated. And I didn't realize not only how coordinated it is, but how infested parts of the administration, media outlets, conservative institutions are with these guys. Many of them, not all, but many of them really do harbor sympathies to the Nazis. I mean, they're on full display on the Democratic Party side, and we got the same sorts of people on our side. It's horseshoe theory at play here. Now, I got to tell you before I get out of here about Perfectly Snug and their mattress topper. 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
5: 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Around 22% of kids who lose one of their parents develop a diagnosable disorder, compared with just 11% of kids with both parents. This according to a study linked to national survey data from more than 6,000 Australian households with children between the ages of 4 and 17. Around 29% of kids who lost a parent to death later developed a mental health issue, and between 20 and 22% of kids experienced the same if their parents separated or if one of the parents was in custody. The rate of mental health disorder for children ages 4 to 11 who lost a parent to death was even higher at 38%. For those kids who lost a biological parent to death, more than 1 in 4 experienced depression, anxiety, ADHD, or other problems. The study was reported in the Australian Journal of Psychology. 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I'm Lisa Brady, Fox News.
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1: Well, boys and girls, I've seen it with my own eyes now. It's a problem. We might as well confront the problem. Calvin Coolidge is the best president. I mean, okay, George Washington, first president, best president, Abraham Lincoln. I love Ronald Reagan, of course, but Calvin Coolidge is my favorite president because Calvin Coolidge and I basically have the same philosophy. It drives everyone who works with me and for me insane. And I stand by it. Everybody wants action, proaction, take action. And Calvin Coolidge said, when you see 10 problems bounding down the road, if you just stand still, 9 of them will bounce off the road before they get to you. That was kind of his things take care of themselves. And I that is kind of my governing philosophy in life. That you see all these problems out there, everybody gets right. Now, you should know my personal philosophy is, why pray when I can worry? But I tend to stand still and let things sort themselves out. Some things start to fester, and you gotta catch it. And like, you know, you talk to people who work with me, and one of the things that drives them crazy is just I rarely get really like fired up and angry about stuff. The other people are paid to get fired up and angry about stuff, and I'm usually the one calming people down. I have this weird personality trait. When everybody else is calm, I get worked up, and when everybody else is worked up, I'm the calm, level-headed person. This is one of those issues, however, where we should all be a little concerned. Because I've seen it with my own eyes. I was at a gas station on Peachtree Street in Atlanta, Georgia. And there on the gas pump was the face of Donald Trump. And it said, I did this. And the problem is that he kind of did. Gas prices are up. Oil prices are up. They've gone down a little bit today, but they're still over $100 a barrel. The problem is diesel. Diesel is over $6 a gallon, and it's on the verge of hitting $6.22 a gallon, which is one of the highest it's ever been. Now, the U.S. is saying that Saudi's damaged oil pipeline is going to be restarted within days, which is good. And the U.S. is saying that virtually 100% of the oil capacity getting out of the Persian Gulf before the war is restored, which is good. But the refining capacity and the demand for diesel is still very high. There is genuine growing concern that the Federal Reserve today will raise interest rates. We will find out before the end of the show today. I do believe a rate hike is expected. This is from CNBC a short time ago. It's not going to be one and done. A majority of respondents to the CNBC Fed survey now forecast at least 2 rate hikes over the next 1 year, with the third predicting 3 or more. It's a stark change from last month, when just 46% expected a hike ahead. That's grown to 86%, with 55% expecting more than a single hike. Since last month, Fed Chairman Kevin Warsh delivered a hawkish speech in Jackson Hole, Wyoming, oil prices surged, inflation failed to cool, and respondents now seem to believe inflation has spread beyond energy and won't take care of itself without action by the Fed. There is nothing in the data that suggests inflation will return to its target soon, says Neil Duda, head of economic research at Renaissance Macro Research. Duda quoted Fed Governor Christopher Waller, who has said, sternly staring at inflation until it melts before our withering gaze is not an option. More than 29 respondents, including economists, fund managers, and strategists, believe the Strait of Hormuz will remain closed at least a month longer and that oil prices will stay elevated for longer than 6 months. There are real concerns about diesel, like genuine freak-out concerns about what's happening with diesel. European airlines are rumbling that they may have to start canceling flights due to

0: shortages of aviation fuel again. Consequently, corresponding to this, the U.S. is burning through major amounts of interceptors. They fired 60 to 70 Patriot interceptors to cover an attack last week, which consists of about 20 ballistic missiles. The U.S. fired more than a dozen THAAD interceptors. The expenditure is about what the U.S. has used in a full week at other times in the war. The exchanges show how air defense math can favor the attacker and how Iran has adapted its attacks to force the U.S. to burn precious munitions. The nature of the attack made it more difficult to counter. Iran targeted U.S. troops with warheads that separate into more numerous projectiles as they get closer to their targets. The defenses didn't stop everything. No troops were killed, but planes were damaged and destroyed, and the Iranian attacks are getting more complex. This is not a good situation. And you know the wild thing is that there's credible polling out today that in the state of Oregon, the Republican candidate for governor is ahead of the Democratic incumbent. The Democratic incumbent is so bad in Oregon. I'll believe it when I see it. I don't think there's been a Republican governor elected in Oregon since 1982, maybe. I mean, this is the thing that there is a raw politics here. And I want to be very real with you. The economy is not doing well. Interest rates are probably going up. Inflation is still too high. Wages are beneath inflation. Gas prices are too high. Diesel prices are going to crush the economy. And the Democrats are barely ahead of the Republicans in key races. We should not, in the middle of September, before a midterm, be in a situation where Democrats may lose New Hampshire and Michigan and may win Texas, but probably won't win Texas. And they're not really having the cakewalk they expected to have. And Republican money has only just started. The Democrats should be annihilating the Republicans across the country. Maybe they will, but right now they're not. And that tells you everything you need to know about where the Democratic Party is right now. They are just not popular. But think about what I told you about to begin with today. You've got these freaks on the right who are the Republican version of the Democratic Socialists. Americans are rejecting the Democratic Socialists. Do you really think they're going to embrace these Nazi sympathetic white grievance people on the right? I would assume they're going to get rejected. We got a lot of problems on the right, but at least we don't have Mamdani and Syed and Hassan Piker. By the way, I think there is some benefit to going after people like Hassan Piker on the right just because it does set the precedent for when we get into 2028 and Republicans have surrounded themselves with or gotten money from groups tied to Charles Haywood and the American Reformer and New Founding and all those wackadoo groups. I hope the media is as tenacious going after Republicans who are tied to these people as they have been with the Democrats tied to Hassan Piker. They should be, because these should be radioactive people. But the problem for the Republicans is events, dear boy, events. The events have changed decisively in the favor of the Democrats in the economy and with oil and gas prices. And right now, the Democrats should be doing far better than they are, and they're not, which should be a wake-up call for the rejection of the Democratic Socialists. I don't know that it's actually going to be, but it should be for all of us a recognition that there actually are problems that need to be managed by the president. If the president can rapidly do something, God, I hope he can do something to shut down what's happening with oil and diesel prices and bring those prices back down. We don't even have enough in the Strategic Petroleum Reserve to help. Joe Biden bled that stuff dry for the last election. We got to do something. We got to do something. The economy is not doing great. And if interest rates go up, it's going to be more of a burden on people, and people are going to get mad, And I'm afraid they're going to take it out on the GOP. And, of course, the president will attack Kevin Warsh. He appointed the guy who promised not to raise interest rates. And remember, Kevin Warsh can say with a straight face, I opposed it. But he's one of 12 votes. And if the majority of the board, and I suspect the politics of it will be just that. Behind closed doors, you don't know what the Fed does. They don't tell you. But I suspect Warsh is going to be in the media like, fellas, we got to raise rates, but I can't vote for it. I need y'all to. Jerome Powell's still on the board. He'll be like, heck yeah, let's raise rates. And the others will too. And Warsh will have plausible deniability. It's all about plausible deniability, but they're going to raise rates. Let's go to the phones. Trish calling from Orlando, Florida. You're going to be up first today. Welcome to the show, Trish. How are you?
1: I'm good. How are you, Eric?
0: Great.
1: We've talked before, but yeah, I just wanted to let you know I'm actually doing some canvassing for a Florida senator here in Florida, trying to get him reelected because he's been doing a good job. But that's not why I called. I am just as frustrated as you are. I remember back in Trump's first term, at the end of his term, we had 100% energy independence. Am I remembering that correctly?
0: Oh, yeah, absolutely.
1: What happened to that? I want to ask you, because you have a lot more knowledge than I do, and I'm wondering, what the heck? Why haven't we got that again?
0: Okay, so, I'm so glad you asked this question. So, we have energy independence right now. Here's the stat that's going to blow your mind. We are now exporting more oil to the rest of the world than Saudi Arabia and Russia combined. We are the world's largest exporter of oil right now. And here's the problem is so much of the rest of the world gets oil from places they now can't get it from the Middle East that they have to get our oil. And we don't have refineries in this country that can actually process our oil anymore, because the United States produces the greatest oil on earth. It's called sweet crude. It takes very little effort to refine it. But in the early 90s, we kind of lost the ability to get it out of the ground, and so we rolled all of our domestic refineries over to do heavy crude. Well, now we've discovered fracking, and we can get it all out of the ground, and so we sell all of our sweet crude to places abroad, and we buy oil from Venezuela and Canada and Saudi Arabia and Mexico and elsewhere for our markets. Is that not the most insane thing? Because we can't refine our own domestic oil. So we are totally energy independent. If something happened and the rest of the world decided not to trade with us, Donald Trump could tomorrow say, okay, we're not selling oil to anybody. It's being refined domestically. And our oil prices probably would come down, except it would take a good while to convert our refineries to be able to do it, which is why it's not going to happen. So, yeah, Trish, we're very energy independent. We're producing more natural gas than anyone else on Earth. We're producing more oil than anyone else on Earth. The problem is we have this major global market, and the rest of the world needs oil. And so our refiners, since we can't refine it here, they're selling it to everybody else. If we weren't doing what we're doing, just so everybody is on the same page here, if we weren't doing what we're doing, global oil prices would be catastrophically higher than they are. We could be $150 a barrel right now instead of $102 a barrel. West Texas crude is $102 right now. Brent crude, that's the imported crude, is like $105 to $106 right now. Still less than it could be. But yeah, we are taking care of the rest of the world, and the rest of the world is ungrateful. Our oil is taking care of everybody right now. Except us, ironically. Except us. You know, so in Georgia, there's that candidate. He's running for office, Rick Jackson, running for governor. He's probably going to win. He is outspending the Democrats like 10 to 1 right now, and his ads are so good. He's got the best ads of any candidate for any race anywhere in the country. Seriously, his ads are incredible. And he is actually investing in the first oil refinery in the United States that's going to be able to process sweet crude since the 1970s. He's actually using his money nationally to help the United States in a way. Hadn't gotten a lot of attention. I know several of the guys who are investors in it. I wish I had the money to invest with them. I would do it. But they're building an oil refinery to process sweet crude in this country for the first time in a while. I want to invite all of you guys to come hang out with me October 10th at the Gas South Theater here in Atlanta. 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It's not mother-approved. It is a fun time, and I would love to have you there. We got lots of things to talk about that are really not safe to talk about on radio. But we'll have a lot of fun. 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
3: Did you know there's no such thing as darkness? I mean, it's a thing, but it's not a thing. Technically, darkness is just the absence of light. Someone living in physical darkness for extended periods of time suffers physically and mentally. Darkness is disorienting and debilitating. You know, the same types of things happen to individuals and societies in a spiritual and moral sense. Look, it's not actually that hard to diagnose the darkening condition of our souls and our society. We are actually moving further away from the light. Friends, here is the elementary truth we must embrace. God is light. Jesus is the light of the world. And the further we drift from Him, the darker things will become. The need of your heart and mine and the need of our day is a genuine awakening, a real turning to God. He's the light, the antidote to the darkness. 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
5: I'm Gianna Gelosi with your Fox True Crime Minute. Illinois State Police announced they have a new lead in the 34-year-old cold case of murdered college student Tammy Zawicki. The 21-year-old disappeared August 23, 1992. She had been dropping her brother off at Northwestern in Evanston, Illinois, and traveling back to her college in Iowa when her car broke down. 10 days later, her body was found wrapped in a blanket off a highway in southwest Missouri. State police say a semi-truck driver was seen near Zawicki's car around the time of her disappearance. Now, decades later, investigators are looking into a person of interest who may have been hitchhiking with that truck driver before Zawicki's murder. Teresa Terry Belensky, maiden name Vega, would have been 32 years old at the time and was known to hitchhike. She died in 2014 and is not a suspect, but police want more information about her and her whereabouts in the late 80s to the mid-90s to hopefully crack the cold case. 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I'm Gianna Gelosi with your Fox True Crime Minute.
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1: 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I'll tell you when it launches, but boy, check out the putters. I love my putter. Also, if you text golf to 33777, if you have anyone in your life that loves golf, the second link is to Golfer's Journal. I can't recommend it enough. I love them. I brought my copy with me. I'm in a hotel most of the week. And brought my copy just to hang out and read. The pictures are gorgeous. The writing is great. You join the Broken Tee Society by being a subscriber to Golfer's Journal. You get incredible gifts from them. They have incredible stuff you can buy. If you have anyone in your family that loves golf, this is the only magazine I read cover to cover other than Garden and Gun. This one, it's a quarterly, and it's just gorgeous. Text golf to 33777. I am a huge fan of the product. I am a huge fan of the people behind it. I have become an evangelist for these guys. It's just such a delight every quarter to get an envelope from them, and you open it up, and it's one of the most beautiful magazines you've ever seen. And the society is just so cool. I made actual friends who are also bad at golf, who are obsessed with it like me, just being a part of this group, the Broken Tee Society. So, yeah, text golf to 33777. Check out Van Allen Golf. Check out Golfer's Journal. 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You should do it as well. Y'all, I'm terrible. I'm taking lessons. I gotta get another lesson. I'm doing a golf event tomorrow at my golf club for people who donated to Children's Healthcare of Atlanta, and everybody gets to see exactly how bad I am. 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
1: Kathleen Maloney, a federal immigration agent shot and wounded a man during an operation in Austin, Texas this morning. Austin Police Chief Lisa Davis.
2: Police Department Special Investigation Unit, who investigates our officer-involved shootings, is on.

0: on the scene, and I have spoken to Texas Rangers, who will be part of that investigation, and we'll be working side by side in this investigation as well.
1: DHS says the man was the target of an ICE investigation. Chinese President Xi is set to visit Washington this week, trade and Iran, the likely hot topics.
2: No country buys more oil from Iran than China. Could they use their leverage for diplomacy to try to end that seven-month conflict? Could there be some major business deals signed? President Xi is traveling with several CEOs.
1: Fox's Steve Harrigan. 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
3: 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I'm Caleb Saylors. Mississippi has made progress in reducing its infant mortality rates. State Health Officer Dr. Dan Edney explains.
4: The mortality rate for the state came down to below 9. We saved about 45 babies in 2025 that we would have lost in 2024.
3: The state still ranks among the worst in the nation when it comes to delivering healthy babies. Dr. Edney said his team is working tirelessly to change that.
4: It's not because of poor quality healthcare professionals or hospitals. It's the fact that we have an inadequate system to take care of high-risk moms and babies in this state.
3: For more Mississippi news, head on over to supertalk.fm. 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
16: Appreciate you having me on, McGraw. You're a hometown guy, so here I am.
17: There we go. Confronting America. Why this book? Why now?
16: Too many problems are being left ignored in America. Everybody knows it. And the big government people, the Democratic Party, the progressive, whatever they're calling themselves today, you know, the government's going to do it. The government's going to solve these problems. No, they're not. Number one, they don't care enough to do it. And number two, they're tribes now. So I decided to write a book based on eyewitness history, which means I was standing there when everything in this book happened. No anonymous sources. We name everybody. And there's some very big names in the book. And we lay out the problem, and then we lay out the solution.
17: What is a bubble person?
16: Somebody who doesn't know anything and doesn't care. And it's very easy to be one now with the social media and the phone in your hand every second. You can lose yourself in a false world of whatever your interests are. You can cut yourself off. You don't have to consume information. You don't have to study very hard at school. Social promotion's all over the place. Kids don't know anything. So when they become adults, they're bubble people. And those are easily led into false beliefs that harm the country. So it used to be when I was growing up on Long Island, my parents knew what was going on. My father was a naval officer in World War II. My mother, college educated. And they discussed it at the table. You know, the things that were happening in the country. What in the table now, everybody's got their phone up to their mouth. They're lucky they didn't feed themselves.
17: You've been in this business a long time, and I think you're talking about the shared experiences, right? We all had shared experiences. We all knew where we were. When the big stuff happened, obviously, but the little stuff even, there are no more shared experiences. We all get our news from silos. We're missing out on what it all means to be an American, right?
16: And also being deceived. And that is a real problem. So let me give you a very concrete example. All you hear from the Democratic Party is affordability. How many times have you heard that word affordability in the last 2 months? Right? Hundreds of times. Affordability, affordability. We're going to solve the affordability crisis. You've been to California? That's run by Democrats top to bottom. Is there one thing affordable in California? Anything? No. Highest prices for everything. So a bubble person doesn't know that. And is just sitting there, oh, yeah, they'll solve the affordability thing. Yesterday, the census came out and said that real median household income in the United States is at the highest level since they began keeping records. Would you know that? Would you know that by watching the dishonest media? No. Child poverty at the lowest level. Would you know that? No. And if you don't know anything, as millions of Americans don't, then problem solving is impossible. So I wrote this book. Anybody can read this book. If you're literate, you can read the book, Confronting America, What Has to Change. And you can skip around to the problem that is affecting you the most. But we're really living in a deceptive age, and that is a huge drawback for the USA.
17: Bill O'Reilly with us. His 20 number one bestsellers, 20 million books in print. His new one is Confronting America, What Has to Change. It's interesting, Bill, because you'll hear a lot of people badmouth the country and whatever else. But then in the next sentence, they'll say, it's the greatest country in the world. And I think if people were paying attention this summer and they listened to what the Europeans said when they came to visit America for the World Cup, we saw America through their eyes, and they thought they were going to get off the plane and be shot or killed within the first 5 minutes. They fell in love with America. Europeans fell in love with America, and I think Americans need to understand that this, for all of our problems, this is still the greatest country in the world.
16: Certainly, we offer the most options to pursue happiness. I've been in 90 countries, okay? I know what your odds are to succeed in those countries. And America gives you a much better chance. Why do you think millions and millions of foreign nationals, migrants, are trying to get in here? So that's beyond any doubt. But in order for people to get elected in Congress and for the presidency, they got to badmouth the country. They got, oh, look at this. Look at that. Look at this. That's not to diminish the problems. We have them. And they just languish there because we don't have enough guts to solve them. They're all solvable. Every single one of them is solvable. And I give the solutions very specifically in the book. And I also tell you who's holding it up. Okay, and it's not a party book, it's not a political book or an ideological book. It's, okay, here's the problem, here's who doesn't want to solve it. And I think that is a valuable service. I'd love to have this book just be in every public school in the country, because that would wake these urchins up and say, look, you have a responsibility as an American citizen to try to make your country better. How many times do you hear that in school? Never. And at your point of Europeans coming here, if you know anything about Europe, and I lived in England for a year, you know that the governments in the EU are pretty much run the show. Individual freedom is not high on their list over there. But individual freedom is what makes America the strongest country.
17: How much are you worried? Well, I know a lot of people blame the Democrats. The debt is at $40 trillion. Republicans have to own their part of that. How do you solve the $40 trillion debt crisis? Because every time a party gets in, they keep saying, oh, we're going to solve the debt. Since college, they've been talking about, we don't want to leave a debt to our grandkids. And now grandparents are saying that about their grandkids. How do you solve the debt problem, Bill O'Reilly?
16: Balanced budget amendment. Not hard? Not hard. Okay, that you, Congress passes a law that the federal government can't spend more money per year than it takes in. And once that law would be passed and signed by whoever's president, then investment all over the world would pour into the United States. So people would buy our bonds, they would buy our stocks, they would buy our companies, on and on, because there is a stability to that. It's a law. No more of this insane debt. No more waste and fraud and all that. You got to stay in what the IRS tells you it is receiving. That's how you solve that problem.
17: The book is called Bill O'Reilly's Confronting America. What has to change? Where are you on tariffs?
16: Oh, tariffs.
17: Yeah.
16: Very complicated. You need a PhD in economics to figure any of this stuff out, which is why most Americans have no blanking clue. So Donald Trump's vision is to change the entire economy in America from the service industry, which means that you're a plumber, you come to somebody's house, you fix whatever they need fixed, you get paid. That's a service. Into a manufacturing economy. That is higher wages. You go to a big facility, you make whatever product the facility puts out. He's changing, wants to change that. In order

0: Ernie's going to keel over, and I hate to say this, but, man, he's not looking good. So Bernie's tenure on the planet, you know, the over-under is it's, poor Bernie, somebody's got to take his place, and that's her. Elizabeth Warren, yeah, okay, but Cortez has got star power. And, you know, a lot of these nitwits will just vote on that.
1: Bill, we are out of time. The book is called Confronting America, What Has to Change. The man, 20 number one bestsellers, 20 million copies in print of those books. The new one, Confronting America, What Has to Change. Bill O'Reilly, you do you, boo. You are one of a kind. Thank you very much for all your insights and your friendship all these years, and we'll talk to you down the road.
0: Okay, McGraw, thanks for having me in.
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10: Apple Maps now have ads on iPhone, and not that many users are happy about that. It had long been announced that Apple was adding advertisements to its maps on iPhone, but now that they've arrived for U.S.-based users, not everybody is thrilled with the experience, especially when compared to getting supposedly non-influenced map search results. The ads are not that intrusive on the surface, but they're marked as ads. They appear in the list of suggested places based on location data. They also appear in map search results ahead of organically compiled results. Apple has previously stated that while ads and maps are using location data, none of that data is being tied to a user's specific Apple account data. Apple also says that the ad marketplace is restricted to buys from certain industries, businesses, or services, and that no data will be served or shared with third-party advertisers. With Fox on Tech, I'm Evan Brown, Fox News.
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1: Hey, thanks to Bill O'Reilly for stopping by. Legend. And coming up in just a minute, we go from Bill O'Reilly to Bill Cleveland, the traveling correspondent for Westwood One. How about that? We'll get into that. He's got a new book out. Two bills, two books, one night. How can we get so lucky? I was telling you earlier, I spent last night, I wasn't here. And I was in Kansas City for an event. KCMO put on an event, and I was driving back across Missouri today. And I came across a Stuckey's. Remember Stuckey's? There was a big giant sign. I saw it on the way out to Kansas City, and on the way back, I stopped and filled up and got a soda and whatever else. And I was like, I got to check out the Stuckey's. The sign was very big. You could see it from the highway, but there was just a little section of pecan stuff. They had like a Stuckey's section. It wasn't a Stuckey's store per se, but the big had a big giant sign, Stuckey's. So they had a little section of Stuckey's. Whatever happened to Stuckey's? We'll ask Bill about that. See what's going on. America at Night, back in a moment.

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9: The Navy is asking its personnel to hide military ties on social media pages and set profiles to private due to an increased threat of attacks. In a recent notice, the acting Secretary of the Navy, Hung Cao, wrote that, quote, hostile actors are executing a coordinated multi-domain campaign against the Department of Navy enterprise. Those attacks include harassment and the release of personal information. The acting secretary noted, there has been a significant increase since the start of hostilities with Iran in February. He wrote that the incidents, quote, are part of a deliberate effort to gather intelligence, test our defenses, disrupt our operations, and intimidate our force. This is the latest move by the military in this direction. In December, Central Command issued an order for troops to turn off geolocation services and review device privacy settings. Kevin Uretsky, Fox News.
10: Hey neighbors, we're not that far from where you are. 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From Houma to Hammond, Biloxi to Jackson, and Mobile and Pensacola, we're not that far from where you are. Come and see us.

0: News.
1: You're listening to Super Talk News. I'm Caleb Saylor. Mississippi recently passed a law aimed at keeping non-citizens from participating in local elections. Since its adoption, however, the SHIELD Act has caused some confusion. State Senator Jeremy England is looking to clear it up.
2: What people have been confused about on this system is they say, you know, well, do I need to bring my birth certificate with me to vote now, or do I need my marriage license? And the answer is no. Most Mississippi voters are not going to even know the SHIELD Act was passed because you still register to vote the same way and you still go to vote the same way you did. You do have to have your voter ID because we have that here in Mississippi, but you don't need anything else.
1: Voters would only have to prove citizenship if they are flagged in the database.
2: 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Then we built in a time frame for you to go to your clerk's office and prove your citizenship.
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1: The National Folk Festival will return to Jackson in November with a major emphasis on talent from Mississippi. 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
8: 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So the theme this year in the Mississippi Folklife area and stage is Mississippi flavor at the crossroads of the American story. It's both very literal, but it's also metaphorical. It's a nod to the way Mississippi has influenced so much of America's artistic and cultural and musical history.
1: 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I'm Caleb Saylors.
0: Get the news that matters to Mississippi on Middays with Gerard Gibbert. 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
14: On out in North Carolina and other states, the Supreme Court says, hey, hold off, we're not going to do anything. The 10-year Treasury yield rose briefly to 5% today, and then it backed down the highest levels in 3 years. So you got that going on. And then, of course, today, all the rage was about artificial intelligence. And what's so interesting in this is, so now you've got the people who are running artificial intelligence saying, hey, okay, now it's time to regulate. And you've got Trump full steam ahead. You also have some other people who are, getting into the argument saying that these doomsday scenarios are overblown and a little bit of an over dramatization. Let's put it that way. That you're now starting to see some people say these people are doing it for marketing purposes. They're doing it for all the reasons, but no, this is not going to be the end of the world as we know it. So this artificial intelligence thing is really starting to get interesting because you have the people who are in there saying, no, this is I've seen the end. And then other people who are on the outside saying, it's a bunch of hooey. Then you got President Trump saying full steam ahead. So there's a lot to this, and we'll get into this next hour as we continue on with this artificial intelligence. But it is clearly the issue of the day. There's no question about that. Let's see, what else we got going on here? So hold that thought, because coming up this hour, coming up straight ahead, we're going to talk to this Albert Sabin. The book is called Albert Sabin, The Life of a Polio Vaccine Pioneer. And it is this true story of not Jonas Salk, who gets credited with the vaccine, but there was another polio vaccine that was discovered and was administrated. And that's an interesting story in and of itself. So we'll get into that coming up here in just a minute. Hold that thought. And then, of course, phone calls and text messages. 1-844-2-McGraw. That's 1-844-262-4729. America at Night. Back in a moment.

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1: Donald Trump's America.
2: The president will play a prominent role in a rare midterm convention for Republicans next month. The two-day convention is set for September 9th and 10th in Dallas. The two major parties traditionally hold multi-day conventions in the summer of presidential election years. But President Trump floated the idea of a midterm gathering several months ago in an effort to boost candidates running in a year Republicans are trying to hold on to control of the House and Senate. Democrats also considered holding a midterm convention, but have not announced plans for one. The RNC says Vice President J.D. Vance will deliver a keynote address on the convention's opening night. President Trump will also appear that first night and deliver a keynote address on the convention's second night. Over the course of the two-night event, organizers say more than 100 speakers will take the stage to lay out what they call a primetime showcase for President Trump's success. At the White House, Jared Halpern, Fox News.
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9: Lots of talk about vaccines these days and lots of talk about the polio vaccine. There is a brand new book that came out this summer that takes a deep dive into the polio vaccine in a way in which really explains a lot of things. The book is called Albert Sabin, The Life of a Polio Vaccine Pioneer, and it's written by Karen Torgeli. Karen, welcome to America at Night. Thanks for joining us.
10: Well, thanks for having me.
9: We should say that you worked as an epidemiologist, and you worked for the Centers for Disease Control, and so this is in your world, and so you had a chance to write the book. But let's get started first here with, I thought Jonas Salk was the guy who was the vaccine pioneer, and he was the one who came up with the polio vaccine. Who was Albert Sabin?
10: So Jonas Salk developed the vaccine that's injected, and he was first to develop it and have it tested to show that it was safe and effective in 1955. His work at the level that was a little different than Sabin. Sabin was working behind the scenes on one that would be developed from a live, attenuated, or weakened form of the virus. And so his would be longer lasting and would work to help stop epidemics, whereas the Salk vaccine did not. But because Jonas Salk

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3: 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Children who lose a parent may be more likely to suffer with mental health problems. Around 22% of kids who lose one of their parents develop a diagnosable disorder, compared with just 11% of kids with both parents. This according to a study linked to national survey data from more than 6,000 Australian households with children between the ages of 4 and 17. Around 29% of kids who lost a parent to death later developed a mental health issue, and between 20 and 22% of kids experienced the same if their parents separated or if one of the parents was in custody. The rate of mental health disorder for children ages 4 to 11 who lost a parent to death was even higher at 38%. For those kids who lost a biological parent to death, more than 1 in 4 experienced depression, anxiety, ADHD, or other problems. The study was reported in the Australian Journal of Psychology. For more health news, go to foxnewshealth.com. 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I'm Lisa Brady, Fox News.
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8: How about that story? That's I did not know any of that stuff. I thought that was riveting and fascinating. So I hope you enjoyed it. If you missed any part of these first 2 hours, we had Scott McFarlane in the first hour. We had Ed Martin, who was on 60 Minutes last night, and he was on tonight. We're going to have him on from time to time. I love Ed Martin. He's great radio. And so he agreed. I said, hey, why don't you come on a couple times between now and Election Day and give us your political punditry on the Texas, on Minnesota, or on Michigan, on Kansas, on Nebraska, on Massachusetts. And he said, sure, love to. So he's going to... he's going to check in with us between now. What is, we got 50 days, 49 days till the election. We'll get him on a couple times to get his thoughts on all of that. So that's the plan. Next hour, it's open phones. What does that mean? Well, that means we sit here and take phone calls from all across the country, from coast to coast, from border to border, from coast to coast, and, well, everywhere in between. That's the whole idea. We've got plenty of text messages, and we got plenty of voicemails, but, of course, the text messages and the voicemails, as well as the phone calls. And we love first-time callers. 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It is as simple as that. And, oh, is it wrong that I started checking flights for this year's Super Bowl after the Jets won their home opener? Yeah, I didn't think it was too early to start planning my Super Bowl vacation plans. So I'll be taking off that week in February because I'll be attending the Super Bowl where the Jets will be playing. I don't know who's going to make it from the NFC, but the Jets clearly well on their way to winning or being in this year's. I'm not predicting they're going to win it, but I'll go see them in this Super Bowl. Our executive director is Alex Hinton. Our engineer tonight is Richard Good. I'm McGraw Millhaven. This is America at Night on Westwood One.
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14: Fox News. I'm Deborah Valentine. An ICE agent shot a person in Austin, Texas today. Homeland Security told Fox the injured man is an illegal migrant from Venezuela. The AP identifies him as Wilbur Rafael Garces Perez. Travis County EMS Chief Rob Lucret says the man was taken to a hospital.
15: The patient was stable, vital signs were stable, but in serious condition. They were transported off the scene within 9 minutes of arrival of EMS resources and transported to a local trauma center.
14: An investigation continues. President Trump plans to meet with New York City Mayor Zohran Mamdani Monday ahead of his speech and other high-profile meetings this week at the UN General Assembly in New York.
16: We're expected to discuss issues affecting New York City and New Yorkers. President Trump this week is also expected to meet with Gulf leaders amid the skepticism over how the escalation with Iran will end.
14: Fox's Alex Hogan. 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
17: You're listening to Super Talk News. I'm Caleb Saylors. Mississippi has made progress in reducing its infant mortality rates. State Health Officer Dr. Dan Edney explains.
18: The mortality rate for the state came down to below 9. We saved about 45 babies in 2025 that we would have lost in 2024.
19: The state still ranks among the worst in the nation when it comes to delivering healthy babies. Dr. Edney said his team is working tirelessly to change that.
18: It's not because of poor quality healthcare professionals or hospitals. It's the fact that we have an inadequate system to take care of high-risk moms and babies in this state.
19: For more Mississippi news, head on over to supertalk.fm. 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
21: The Mississippi Department of Agriculture and Commerce and the Mississippi Beef Council are partnering to give veterans a special treat during the upcoming state fair. Ag Commissioner Andy Gibson announced that veterans and active military members will be treated to a free brisket biscuit during the 167th Mississippi State Fair. Simply show your military ID when entering the fairgrounds and they will give you a special wristband indicating eligibility for a free biscuit. The biscuits will be available during regular fair hours from October 8th to 18th. 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
7: I'm Gianna Gelosi with your Fox True Crime Minute. Illinois State Police announced they have a new lead in the 34-year-old cold case of murdered college student Tammy Zawicki. The 21-year-old disappeared August 23, 1992. She had been dropping her brother off at Northwestern in Evanston, Illinois, and traveling back to her college in Iowa when her car broke down. 10 days later, her body was found wrapped in a blanket off a highway in southwest Missouri. State Police say a semi-truck driver was seen near Zawicki's car around the time of her disappearance. Now, decades later, investigators are looking into a person of interest who may have been hitchhiking with that truck driver before Zawicki's murder. Teresa Terry Belensky, maiden name Vega, would have been 32 years old at the time and was known to hitchhike. She died in 2014 and is not a suspect, but police want more information about her and her whereabouts in the late 80s to the mid-90s to hopefully crack the cold case. 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I'm Gianna Gelosi with your Fox True Crime Minute.
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13: It's America at Night with McGraw-Millhaven, and we are in for a treat tonight because if you really want to know what's going on inside the tech companies, you really need to talk to somebody who was inside the tech companies, and we're in luck because there's a brand new book out. HarperCollins is the publisher. The book is called Don't Be Evil, Bad Bosses, Fake Promises, and My Escape from Big Tech. 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Thanks for joining us.
14: Thank you so much for having me.
13: You worked at Google for how long?
14: 12 years.
13: And what did you do?
14: 12 long years.
13: 12 long years. What did you do for Google?
14: I came straight out of college and I was on the communications team, and later I shifted into marketing. So as I kind of refer to it, corporate cheerleader kind of position. So yeah, not the most likely turn to, start organizing a protest against the company.
13: Yeah. Let's go back to the beginning. This was your first job out of college?
14: Yeah. I came through college recruiting. 2007 was a really unique time in the tech industry. It was the dot-com boom was in the rear view. It was growing like gangbusters. Companies like Google were hiring tons of young people straight out of college, putting them in these kind of entry-level jobs, but also giving them a fair amount of responsibility. So I had no idea what corporate communications was. I was an English major. I went to Penn. And I just said, this sounds like an amazing company to be a part of. I don't know anything about coding or engineering, but I think I could help them tell their story, which seems to be a great story.
13: And so we walked onto the Google job, and you thought you'd died and gone to heaven, I'm assuming.
14: I thought that I had gotten the golden ticket in the chocolate bar in Willy Wonka. I mean, the campus was really impressive, and it was sort of like Google was obviously a huge technological juggernaut. I mean, as a young person then, Gmail was new. They bought YouTube. Google Maps was sort of transforming how we, navigate the world. But really something that Google was kind of exporting was a workplace philosophy. And that started with these campuses, which had all this amazing food and they'd have ball pits. It was sort of like a continuation of college, but better. And you're getting paid and, people were playing video games all night. I mean, it was like a really unique environment.
13: How much did you get paid, or did you get paid on the privilege of working there and or stock options? How did

0: that work?
1: You know, I did get stock options, nothing compared to what they gave engineers. But, you know, I think I had a friend who was doing Teach for America, and I was maybe making like $10,000 or $15,000 more than that. It was not the most well-paid entry-level job, but the upside of being at a company like Google, which, you know, the stock kept going up and up and up. They did a stock split a couple years after I was there. The sturdiness of these companies in the economy have made them a really great choice of employer, ultimately, for young

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1: Kind of rallying cry that we are never going to succumb to short-term pressure. Everything is going to be about making the ethical choice. And so that was really the kind of ethos and mission of the company.
2: Okay, so everything's going swimmingly. And when do you begin to lie to yourself? When do you start compromising? When do you start realizing, wait a minute, maybe this isn't all the panacea that I signed up for?
1: Yeah, you know, I think I had some questions my first year because it was a really hierarchical environment. And here I was giving the campus tours to the journalists as part of the PR team. And I was sort of putting out the internal rhetoric about how flat there was no hierarchy. We have basically no managers, but that wasn't really the experience. I mean, it really was a sort of high control environment, very clear norms and expectations. I mean, just as how it goes, you know, in a corporate environment, but the company was saying it really wasn't that. And then, you know, as time went on, I think that there was a leadership change. Larry Page, the founder of the company, kind of came back and did a second stint as the CEO. And that was an interesting time because it really took Google into this kind of rhetoric around we're going to change the world. And Google kind of always said that, but he was talking a lot about moonshots and we're going to solve humanity's greatest problems. And I think that's the kind of stuff where over time we started to think, you know, what is really the impact of these technological companies? Because they're certainly amassing a lot of money and power, but do we really feel that these companies are making the world a better place by connecting people through technology? So, yeah, I mean, I think it's a very, very slow process that for me, it was also about having challenging work environments, toxic work culture, all the stuff people experience in corporations. But because of having been so nourished by all this rhetoric about how Google was this progressive workplace of the future, this utopia, that's when you start to sort of, you know, develop a more critical perspective.
2: Did you realize that then and suppress it, or did you not realize it until after you got out?
1: I think it was, you know, it was both things happening. I think I would, you have to sort of suppress it. Being in marketing and communications, you have to be a cheerleader. That's the job. So if you're starting to feel like you're losing your soul a little bit, or you're saying things are disingenuous, or I was involved in my last few years at YouTube, but they were constantly having these brand crises where creators would do things that were dangerous or bad influence, and we would have to be out there sort of spinning a different story. You know, I think I was really starting to become disillusioned with the gap between what I thought the company was and what I had to go out and say every day.
2: Yeah. Claire Stapleton, our guest, Don't Be Evil, Bad Bosses, Fake Promises, and My Escape from Big Tech. How much of this book did you leave on the cutting room floor? I mean, how honest were you? Did you tell all the tales? Did you tell some of the tales? Take
1: oh,
2: me through.
1: Yeah, there's so much more. And I have to say, because when you write a memoir, which, you know, you're drawing from your life, people are like, wow, why didn't you include that crazy thing that we, you know, went through in 2008? I'm like, I didn't even remember that. There's just like whole years, you know, over 12 years, so much goes on in the corporate environment. But I actually used my Google chat log because I had a couple of friends that we would do G-chat, you know, through the workday, people in related industries. And, you know, I had so many vivid details that were sort of just like me. I came out of this meeting. This is so crazy with this boss. This is what's going on with me. So, yeah, I mean, but I think it's really kind of painfully honest because even though there's a lot of Google plot that happens, like Google changes, the world's changing, there's all these sort of big things going on around me. But ultimately, it's sort of about my personal life and my personal journey. It's a very much a memoir in that way that, you know, for better or for worse, it's quite vulnerable.
2: How bad does Google come out in this? I mean, are they the evil empire? Or are they?
1: You know what? Google is you know, they said, you know, we don't intend to become a conventional corporation. And it really did. I think that the title Don't Be Evil is wordplay about how Google sort of set itself up. But really, it's a journey of the self. I'm just coming of age. I'm becoming more clear-eyed. I'm growing up. I think, you know, Google, just like any company, there's good things, there's bad things, there's bad bosses, there's challenging leadership. There's, you know, serving the bottom line ultimately is what these companies do. And I think it was just sort of, the book is about reckoning with, you know, how do you navigate your own kind of ethical compass in a corporation?
2: And that's interesting because reading the book and getting ready for the interview, I saw it as two different stories. One, a tech company, but two, you could have taken out Google.

0: 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Watching him and taking in the blue waves, the sea breeze, the blurry horizon.
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0: fantastic, fantastic show. Hacks, I think, was the sequel to Tomorrow's Mrs. Maisel in some weird and strange way. Anyway, open phones next hour. Stay right there. Our executive director tonight is Tom Dillack, filling in for Alex. Our engineer tonight is Richard Good. I'm McGraw Millhaven. This is America at Night on Westwood One.
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6: Fox News, I'm Sue Gosman. Investigation underway following an ICE-involved shooting of a man in Austin, Texas. Florida Congresswoman Anna Paulina Luna telling Fox she is confident HHS Secretary Mark Wayne Mullen will properly investigate.
7: I'm not trying to make this partisan. Obviously, we don't know what happened, and that will be a very thorough investigation, especially with Mark Wayne heading up the DHS agency.
6: Protesters gathered in Austin demanding an independent investigation. President Trump is weighing fresh action against Iran.
8: An alert went out to Americans overnight, warning them of possible airspace closures and flight cancellations. The message was sent by U.S. embassies in various capitals, including Jerusalem.
6: That is Fox's Trey Yeagst reporting. 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
9: You're listening to Super Talk News. I'm Caleb Saylors. Mississippi recently passed a law aimed at keeping non-citizens from participating in local elections. Since its adoption, however, the SHIELD Act has caused some confusion. State Senator Jeremy England is looking to clear it up.
10: What people have been confused about on this system is they say, you know, well, do I need to bring my birth certificate with me to vote now, or do I need my marriage license? And the answer is no. Most Mississippi voters are not going to even know the SHIELD Act was passed because you still register to vote the same way and you still go to vote the same way you did. You do have to have your voter ID because we have that here in Mississippi, but you don't need anything else.
9: Voters would only have to prove citizenship if they are flagged in the database.
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14: The National Folk Festival will return to Jackson in November with a major emphasis on talent from Mississippi. 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
14: 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I'm Caleb Saylors.
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0: Says Vice President J.D. Vance will deliver a keynote address on the convention's opening night. President Trump will also appear that first night and deliver a keynote address on the convention's second night. Over the course of the two-night event, organizers say more than 100 speakers will take the stage to lay out what they call a primetime showcase for President Trump's success. At the White House, Jared Halpern, Fox News.
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4: All right, man, that was Bill Clubman's great radio. That's fun to listen to. I love those stories. I mean, how many times have you heard the story of, you know, they told him it would never happen? I mean, the country, the history is filled with stories. People say, right? The woman who invented the Vietnam Wall, right? She was it was a class project for Yale, and I think she handed it in. I think she got a C, and the teacher wrote something along the lines of, "Yeah, nice idea, never going to take off." And she ends up winning the contest to turn it into the Vietnam Wall memorial in Washington D.C. I mean, the list goes on and on and on. As a matter of fact, when I first got into radio, shows you how stupid I am. When I first got into radio, somebody who was very, very kind to me said at one point, "Look, I don't mean to be, but I really think you should change your name because your name's just not going to play on radio." And I remember thinking to myself, and this shows you how stupid I was. I remember thinking to myself, oh my goodness, that is fantastic. Thank you so much for that advice. And he was like, "Well, you're very appreciative." I'm like, "Yes, because that it motivated." It was like, "Oh my goodness, there's my story where somebody said your name will never work on radio," right? I'm like, "Thank you. I need to tell me more how I'm never going to survive in radio." And because yes, thank you. I have my story. It was like I needed someone to tell me I couldn't do it. Not as motivation, but like, oh, thanks. Because when I do get on radio, that will be the name I use. And so I never changed my name. McGraw. And then I said to him, I'm like, "Well, people change their name to my name, McGraw Millhaven. What are you talking about? That is a radio name. We got to go." McGraw Millhaven, real name. This is American Night, Westwood One.
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9: Fox News. I'm Deborah Valentine. The Department of Homeland Security tells Fox the man shot by an ICE agent in Austin, Texas on Sunday is an illegal immigrant from Venezuela with a final deportation order. Austin's police chief, Lisa Davis.
10: Police Department Special Investigation Unit, who investigates our officer-involved shootings, is on the scene. And I have spoken to Texas Rangers, who will be part of that investigation, and we'll be working side-by-side in this investigation as well.
9: The AP identifies the man shot as Wilbur Rafael Garces Perez. Two male children ages 11 and 12 dead and two women hurt in a shooting in DeKalb County, Georgia. Public information officer there, Elise Wells.
11: Essentially what they're doing is canvassing for evidence because it's a grassy area. We're going to utilize all the technology available, and that may be a metal detector to look for any casings or anything that might be of value.
9: Police say the incident stems from an argument. No arrests are reported. Tropical storm Polo has formed off of southwestern Mexico. 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
15: The Navy is asking its personnel to hide military ties on social media pages and set profiles to private due to an increased threat of attacks. In a recent notice, the acting Secretary of the Navy, Hung Cao, wrote that, quote, hostile actors are executing a coordinated multi-domain campaign against the Department of Navy enterprise. Those attacks include harassment and the release of personal information. The acting secretary noted, there has been a significant increase since the start of hostilities with Iran in February. He wrote that the incidents, quote, are part of a deliberate effort to gather intelligence, test our defenses, disrupt our operations, and intimidate our force. This is the latest move by the military in this direction. In December, Central Command issued an order for troops to turn off geolocation services and review device privacy settings. Given your escape.

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2: Twitter is back, sort of, but not really. It's pretty well understood that X, the social media platform now owned and further developed by Elon Musk, was once called Twitter, and from that old version of the platform, we renamed our postings of our simple thoughts as tweets. It helped that it had a little bird icon as its logo. But there's a new thing called Twitter.now, and it's created by a company called Operation Bluebird, headed up by Stephen Coates, one of the old Twitter's former lawyers. Elon Musk and X tried suing them last year, but it appears X gave up their trademarks on the old names. Coates says in a LinkedIn post they're not looking to recreate the old network like Blue Sky tried doing, but is testing out new methods for monitoring and ranking user postings without using concealed algorithms. Oh, and if you want to get in on it, it costs $20 to join the platform tests. With Fox on Tech, I'm Evan Brown, Fox News.
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7: 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Around 22% of kids who lose one of their parents develop a diagnosable disorder, compared with just 11% of kids with both parents. This according to a study linked to national survey data from more than 6,000 Australian households with children between the ages of 4 and 17. Around 29% of kids who lost a parent to death later developed a mental health issue, and between 22% of kids experienced the same if their parents separated or if one of the parents was in custody. The rate of mental health disorder for children ages 4 to 11 who lost a parent to death was even higher at 38%. For those kids who lost a biological parent to death, more than 1 in 4 experienced depression, anxiety, ADHD, or other problems. The study was reported in the Australian Journal of Psychology. For more health news, go to foxnewshealth.com. 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I'm Lisa Brady, Fox News.
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0: I'm Gianna Gelosi with your Fox True Crime Minute. Illinois State Police announced they have a new lead in the 34-year-old cold case of murdered college student Tammy Zawicki. The 21-year-old disappeared August 23, 1992. She had been dropping her brother off at Northwestern in Evanston, Illinois, and traveling back to her college in Iowa when her car broke down. 10 days later, her body was found wrapped in a blanket off a highway in southwest Missouri. State police say a semi-truck driver was seen near Zawicki's car around the time of her disappearance. Now, decades later, investigators are looking into a person of interest who may have been hitchhiking with that truck driver before Zawicki's murder. Teresa Terry Belensky, maiden name Vega, would have been 32 years old at the time and was known to hitchhike. She died in 2014 and is not a suspect, but police want more information about her and her whereabouts in the late 80s to the mid-90s to hopefully crack the cold case. There's more on this story at foxnews.com or subscribe to the Fox True Crime Podcast. I'm Gianna Gelosi with your Fox True Crime Minute.
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3: News. I'm Sue Guzman. A man shot and injured by a federal immigration officer in Austin, Texas. Authorities say he is in serious but stable condition.
4: Police Department's Special Investigation Unit, who investigates our officer-involved shootings, is on the scene. And I have spoken to Texas Rangers, who will be part of that investigation, and we'll be working side by side in this investigation as well.
3: That is Austin Police Chief Lisa Davis. Fox News has learned that the man shot is an illegal migrant from Venezuela and has been released from the hospital to ICE custody. President Trump addressing the U.N. General Assembly in New York this week.
5: But before that, President Trump will meet with New York City Mayor Zoran Mondani at Gracie Mansion. President Trump this week is also expected to meet with Gulf leaders amid the skepticism over how the escalation with Iran will end.
3: Tropical storm Polo forming off the southwestern Mexico coast, expected to strengthen into a hurricane this week. 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
10: Donald Trump's America.
11: The president will play a prominent role in a rare midterm convention for Republicans next month. The two-day convention is set for September 9th and 10th in Dallas. The two major parties traditionally hold multi-day conventions in the summer of presidential election years. But President Trump floated the idea of a midterm gathering several months ago in an effort to boost candidates running in a year Republicans are trying to hold on to control of the House and Senate. Democrats also considered holding a midterm convention, but have not announced plans for one. The RNC says Vice President J.D. Vance will deliver a keynote address on the convention's opening night. President Trump will also appear that first night and deliver a keynote address on the convention's second night. Over the course of the two-night event, organizers say more than 100 speakers will take the stage to lay out what they call a primetime showcase for President Trump's success. At the White House, Jared Halpern, Fox News.
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13: With football season getting underway, here's something you may have never wondered. Why is a football field exactly 100 yards long? It wasn't always. The answer goes back nearly 150 years. Early football, borrowed from rugby, was played on fields that varied from school to school. But in 1881, Yale's Walter Camp, an influential coach and football rules pioneer, helped standardize the field at 110 yards with no end zones. Then in 1912, officials shortened the playing field to 100 yards and added 10-yard end zones, creating the familiar layout still used today. Hash marks arrived in 1933, and in 1974, the NFL moved the goalpost to the back of the end zone. Camp also introduced the line of scrimmage, the snap from center, and the system of downs, helping transform rugby into the game millions of Americans love today. Matt Murphy, Fox News.
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6: The Navy is asking its personnel to hide military ties on social media pages and set profiles to private due to an increased threat of attacks. In a recent notice, the acting Secretary of the Navy, Hung Cao, wrote that, quote, hostile actors are executing a coordinated multi-domain campaign against the Department of Navy enterprise. Those attacks include harassment and the release of personal information. The acting secretary noted, there has been a significant increase since the start of hostilities with Iran in February. He wrote that the incidents, quote, are part of a deliberate effort to gather intelligence, test our defenses, disrupt our operations, and intimidate our force. This is the latest move by the military in this direction. In December, Central Command issued an order for troops to turn off geolocation services and review device privacy settings. Kevin Uretsky, Fox News.
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0: Donald Trump's America.
1: The president will play a prominent role in a rare midterm convention for Republicans next month. The two-day convention is set for September 9th and 10th in Dallas. The two major parties traditionally hold multi-day conventions in the summer of presidential election years. But President Trump floated the idea of a midterm gathering several months ago in an effort to boost candidates running in a year Republicans are trying to hold on to control of the House and Senate. Democrats also considered holding a midterm convention, but have not announced plans for one. The RNC says Vice President J.D. Vance will deliver a keynote address on the convention's opening night. President Trump will also appear that first night and deliver a keynote address on the convention's second night. Over the course of the two-night event, organizers say more than 100 speakers will take the stage to lay out what they call a primetime showcase for President Trump's success. At the White House, Jared Halpern, Fox News.
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3: Fox News. I'm Deborah Valentine. A man who DHS says is in the U.S. illegally with a final deportation order was shot by an ICE agent in Austin, Texas, Sunday, prompting protests. Florida Congresswoman Ana Paulina Luna tells Fox's A Big Weekend Show she thinks Homeland Security Secretary Mark Wayne Mullen's DHS will properly investigate.
4: I'm not trying to make this partisan. Obviously, we don't know what happened, and that will be a very thorough investigation, especially with Mark Wayne heading up the DHS agency.
3: The man is ID'd by the AP as Will Rafael Garces Perez, the target of an ICE investigation. President Trump meets today with the New York City Mayor Zoran Mamdani at Gracie Mansion in New York ahead of the president's speech and high-level meetings at the UN General Assembly in New York.
5: President Trump will kick off the week in New York. We just heard from Ukrainian President Volodymyr Zelensky, who says that the pair spoke and that they will meet in New York as well.
3: Fox's Alex Hogan. 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
12: Apple Maps now have ads on iPhone, and not that many users are happy about that. It had long been announced that Apple was adding advertisements to its maps on iPhone, but now that they've arrived for U.S.-based users, not everybody is thrilled with the experience, especially when compared to getting supposedly non-influenced map search results. The ads are not that intrusive on the surface, but they're marked as ads. They appear in the list of suggested places based on location data. They also appear in map search results ahead of organically compiled results. Apple has previously stated that while ads and maps are using location data, none of that data is being tied to a user's specific Apple account data. Apple also says that the ad marketplace is restricted to buys from certain industries, businesses, or services, and that no data will be served or shared with third-party advertisers. With Fox on Tech, I'm Evan Brown, Fox News.
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14: Undersecretary of War Elbridge Colby visited NATO headquarters in Brussels Thursday, where he spoke to the alliance about the U.S. goal for more investment and involvement from NATO's European members concerning defense on that continent. Colby addressed the issue during a joint press appearance with NATO Secretary General Mark Rutte.
15: How we go forward together in a world in which Europe, which is obviously a very wealthy continent, can and is taking primary responsibility for its own conventional defense, obviously the United States remaining committed to NATO.
14: Secretary Rutte spoke about the amount of the investment the European nations are making.
16: $139 billion extra spent on defense by the Canadians and the Europeans compared to the years before, and it is still continuing, and it's still much more to be done.
14: Colby said that in the meantime, the U.S. will continue its review of the military's force posture in Europe, which was ordered by War Secretary Pete Hegseth earlier in the year. Kitten Rescue, Fox News.
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5: 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Gary McNamara and Eric Harley talk about everything from politics to social issues and news of the day. 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
6: All across America, we are Red Eye Radio. He is Eric Carly, and I'm Gary McNamara. Welcome and good morning. Thanks so much for being here.
7: Thank you.
6: So taking a look at that, the Fox News poll that they talked about on the Sunday morning news shows that the surrogates for the president were on and saying, well, they're polling too many Democrats in this. No matter what poll you say, you know, I don't care whether it's leans Republican or conservative or Republican or Democrat. The economy is just killing Republicans and the president right now.
7: Yeah.
6: And the it's prices.
7: Yeah.
6: It's all prices. It's what the price of goods are. Fox News poll, thinking about your personal financial situation, do you believe that you are likely getting ahead financially, holding steady, or falling behind? And you have here, let me just see, it is, getting ahead, 12%. Falling behind, 43%. Holding steady, 44%.
7: All right.
6: 61% say gas prices are a major problem. Up from 48% just 2 years ago. 52% say the same for healthcare costs, up from 44%. Majority also view housing costs as 54%. That's down from 60%. That's not going to last long with mortgage rates going up.
7: No.
6: And grocery problems, 62%, down from 66% last year as major problems. That's still a problem in the polling, even though it's come down.
7: Right.
6: View on tariffs are more negative since last summer, with a high 64% saying tariffs hurt the U.S. economy, up from 57%. Most Democrats and independents say tariffs hurt, while views of Republicans are mixed. 41% say help. 36, when you can't get your the Republicans 50% or over, you got problems.
7: Yeah.
6: 41% help, 36% hurt, 21% no difference. Two-thirds of voters say the Trump administration has made the economy worse, including 25% of Republicans.

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4: I'm Gianna Gelosi with your Fox True Crime Minute. Illinois State Police announced they have a new lead in the 34-year-old cold case of murdered college student Tammy Zawicki. The 21-year-old disappeared August 23, 1992. She had been dropping her brother off at Northwestern in Evanston, Illinois, and traveling back to her college in Iowa when her car broke down. 10 days later, her body was found wrapped in a blanket off a highway in southwest Missouri. State Police say a semi-truck driver was seen near Zawicki's car around the time of her disappearance. Now, decades later, investigators are looking into a person of interest who may have been hitchhiking with that truck driver before Zawicki's murder. Teresa Terry Belensky, maiden name Vega, would have been 32 years old at the time and was known to hitchhike. She died in 2014 and is not a suspect, but police want more information about her and her whereabouts in the late 80s to the mid-90s to hopefully crack the cold case. 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I'm Gianna Gelosi with your Fox True Crime Minute.
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1: Apple Maps now have ads on iPhone, and not that many users are happy about that. It had long been announced that Apple was adding advertisements to its maps on iPhone, but now that they've arrived for U.S.-based users, not everybody is thrilled with the experience, especially when compared to getting supposedly non-influenced map search results. The ads are not that intrusive on the surface, but they're marked as ads. They appear in the list of suggested places based on location data. They also appear in map search results ahead of organically compiled results. Apple has previously stated that while ads and maps are using location data, none of that data is being tied to a user's specific Apple account data. Apple also says that the ad marketplace is restricted to buys from certain industries, businesses, or services, and that no data will be served or shared with third-party advertisers. With Fox on Tech, I'm Evan Brown, Fox News.
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5: The Navy is asking its personnel to hide military ties on social media pages and set profiles to private due to an increased threat of attacks. In a recent notice, the acting Secretary of the Navy, Hung Cao, wrote that, quote, hostile actors are executing a coordinated multi-domain campaign against the Department of Navy enterprise. Those attacks include harassment and the release of personal information. The acting secretary noted, there has been a significant increase since the start of hostilities with Iran in February. He wrote that the incidents, quote, are part of a deliberate effort to gather intelligence, test our defenses, disrupt our operations, and intimidate our force. This is the latest move by the military in this direction. In December, Central Command issued an order for troops to turn off geolocation services and review device privacy settings. Kevin Uretsky, Fox News.
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0: We are Red Eye Radio. He's Eric Carlin. I'm Gary McNamara. You know what story made me go, what? See the story about Fiji? The HIV epidemic there? One out of 60 people have it.
1: Wow.
0: In Fiji? Wow. I think there are a million people, but one out of 60, which is like through the roof.
1: Wow.
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5: News. I'm Sue Guzman. President Trump addressing the UN General Assembly in New York City this week.
6: But before that, President Trump will meet with New York City Mayor Zoran Mondani at Gracie Mansion. President Trump this week is also expected to meet with Gulf leaders amid the skepticism over how the escalation with Iran will end.
5: That is Fox's Alex Hogan, a man shot and injured by a federal immigration officer in Austin, Texas. Authorities say that he is in serious but stable condition.
7: Police Department Special Investigation Unit, who investigates our officer involved shootings, is on the scene, and I have spoken to Texas Rangers who will be part of that investigation, and we'll be working side by side in this investigation as well.
5: Austin Police Chief Lisa Davis, Fox News, has learned that the person was an illegal migrant from Venezuela with a final deportation order and has been released from the hospital into ICE custody. 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
10: Donald Trump's America.
11: The president will play a prominent role in a rare midterm convention for Republicans next month. The two-day convention is set for September 9th and 10th in Dallas. The two major parties traditionally hold multi-day conventions in the summer of presidential election years. But President Trump floated the idea of a midterm gathering several months ago in an effort to boost candidates running in a year Republicans are trying to hold on to control of the House and Senate. Democrats also considered holding a midterm convention, but have not announced plans for one. The RNC says Vice President J.D. Vance will deliver a keynote address on the convention's opening night. President Trump will also appear that first night and deliver a keynote address on the convention's second night. Over the course of the two-night event, organizers say more than 100 speakers will take the stage to lay out what they call a primetime showcase for President Trump's success. At the White House, Jared Halpern, Fox News.
12: This is House Call for Health. A woman in Tennessee has been left paralyzed from the chest down, and her family claims this stems from a drug mix-up at a hospital in Nashville. The family of 72-year-old Glenda Dorton says she went to Ascension St. Thomas Hospital for a routine knee replacement surgery and that she was given potassium chloride instead of the anesthetic intended for an epidural procedure. Her family says that mistake led to the paralysis. The hospital says there was a medication error that happened in its pharmacy and that three other patients were also impacted. Dorton's family says they don't blame the doctors, the anesthesiologist, or the immediate care team for the mix-up. Unrelated to the case, the National Institutes of Health says potassium chloride is a medication used in the management and treatment of hypokalemia, which is when you don't have enough potassium in your blood. For more health news, go to foxnewshealth.com. 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I'm Lisa Brady, Fox News.
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1: Donald Trump's America.
2: The president will play a prominent role in a rare midterm convention for Republicans next month. The two-day convention is set for September 9th and 10th in Dallas. The two major parties traditionally hold multi-day conventions in the summer of presidential election years. But President Trump floated the idea of a midterm gathering several months ago in an effort to boost candidates running in a year Republicans are trying to hold on to control of the House and Senate. Democrats also considered holding a midterm convention, but have not announced plans for one. The RNC says Vice President J.D. Vance will deliver a keynote address on the convention's opening night. President Trump will also appear that first night and deliver a keynote address on the convention's second night. Over the course of the two-night event, organizers say more than 100 speakers will take the stage to lay out what they call a primetime showcase for President Trump's success. At the White House, Jared Halpern, Fox News.
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0: We are Red Eye Radio. He's Eric Carly, and I'm Gary McNamara. But looking at that Annenberg study, it's for me, it's just always fascinating when you hear people screaming, we need to change the Constitution, we need to do this, we need to get rid of the Senate, and they really have no idea how the Constitution works. Or this country has failed, and they have no idea. They're speaking from complete ignorance.
1: Right. Yeah.
0: They don't know. It's just pure rage and emotion. There's no critical thinking. There's no connecting the dots. It really is amazing where the left has gone in this country and where the Democratic Party has gone in this country. Oh, by the way, coming up, we'll have a great Bill Maher cut. Jessica Tarloff on. She goes, well, the Democrats are changing. What are you talking about?
1: No, they're not.
0: Well, maybe not inside, but outside. It's like, well, yeah, they're saying one thing, but they believe another.
1: Exactly.
0: It's just greatness.
2: This is House Call for Health. Children who lose a parent may be more likely to suffer with mental health problems. Around 22% of kids who lose one of their parents develop a diagnosable disorder, compared with just 11% of kids with both parents. This according to a study linked to national survey data from more than 6,000 Australian households with children between the ages of 4 and 17. Around 29% of kids who lost a parent to death later developed a mental health issue, and between 22% of kids experienced the same if their parents separated or if one of the parents was in custody. The rate of mental health disorder for children ages 4 to 11 who lost a parent to death was even higher at 38%. For those kids who lost a biological parent to death, more than 1 in 4 experienced depression, anxiety, ADHD, or other problems. The study was reported in the Australian Journal of Psychology. For more health news, go to foxnewshealth.com. House Call for Health. I'm Lisa Brady, Fox News.
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0: We are Red Eye Radio. He is Eric Carly, and I'm Gary McNamara. I just glanced at the Babylon Bee for some of their headlines. Ready for this one?
1: All right.
0: Democrats promise that if

0: order against him. President Trump expected to meet with New York City's Mayor Zoran Mamdani today at the mayor's official residence, Gracie Mansion.
1: A very short statement from Mayor Mamdani's office said the two men will focus on issues affecting New York City and New Yorkers.
0: Fox's Grinnell Scott reporting. Tropical storm Polo formed late Sunday off southwestern Mexico. Polo is expected to become a major hurricane by midweek. 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
7: This is House Call for Health. Children who lose a parent may be more likely to suffer with mental health problems. Around 22% of kids who lose one of their parents develop a diagnosable disorder, compared with just 11% of kids with both parents. This according to a study linked to national survey data from more than 6,000 Australian households with children between the ages of 4 and 17. Around 29% of kids who lost a parent to death later developed a mental health issue, and between 20 and 22% of kids experienced the same if their parents separated or if one of the parents was in custody. The rate of mental health disorder for children ages 4 to 11 who lost a parent to death was even higher at 38%. For those kids who lost a biological parent to death, more than 1 in 4 experienced depression, anxiety, ADHD, or other problems. The study was reported in the Australian Journal of Psychology. For more health news, go to foxnewshealth.com. 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I'm Lisa Brady, Fox News.
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9: Less than 100 days out from the midterms, tens of millions of dollars are already in play for candidates who support the rapid expansion of artificial intelligence. Groups like Leading the Future have emerged as major spenders. Its collection of PACs has spent $30 million on federal and state races. That money is going to both Republicans and Democrats. Leading the Future told Fox Business it supports candidates who believe in, quote, responsible policies that keep America at the forefront of innovation and unlock new economic opportunities for workers and businesses while still having meaningful safeguards in place. But that's not the only player. On the other end of the spectrum, you have a group called Public First Action. It's looking to support candidates in favor of stronger AI regulation. It is backed by Anthropic CEO Dario Amodei, who has been outspoken about the need for guardrails. Connor Hansen, Fox Business.
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3: Apple Maps now have ads on iPhone, and not that many users are happy about that. It had long been announced that Apple was adding advertisements to its maps on iPhone, but now that they've arrived for U.S.-based users, not everybody is thrilled with the experience, especially when compared to getting supposedly non-influenced map search results. The ads are not that intrusive on the surface, but they're marked as ads. They appear in the list of suggested places based on location data. They also appear in map search results ahead of organically compiled results. Apple has previously stated that while ads and maps are using location data, none of that data is being tied to a user's specific Apple account data. Apple also says that the ad marketplace is restricted to buys from certain industries, businesses, or services, and that no data will be served or shared with third-party advertisers. With Fox on Tech, I'm Evan Brown, Fox News.
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1: The Navy is asking its personnel to hide military ties on social media pages and set profiles to private due to an increased threat of attacks. In a recent notice, the acting Secretary of the Navy, Hung Cao, wrote that, quote, hostile actors are executing a coordinated multi-domain campaign against the Department of Navy enterprise. Those attacks include harassment and the release of personal information. The acting secretary noted, there has been a significant increase since the start of hostilities with Iran in February. He wrote that the incidents, quote, are part of a deliberate effort to gather intelligence, test our defenses, disrupt our operations, and intimidate our force. This is the latest move by the military in this direction. In December, Central Command issued an order for troops to turn off geolocation services and review device privacy settings. Kevin Uretsky, Fox News.
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0: showing the video, and they just carried it live. And they panned over to that martial arts exhibition, and I thought, this is going badly. I don't fear robots. I'll say this. The best example of that so far, Roomba. What's the worst?
1: That has to be, I got this, it just goes back maybe 6-7 years ago, I got a cheap version of it.
0: Yeah.
1: And I set it up all around the house, and like, what a piece of crap. And I think I was able to return it within 30 days.
0: It doesn't.
1: Amazon.
0: It, you know what it does? It cleans house like a teenager. I'm sorry. I can do all I can do right now. I have to go lay down.
1: You know, speaking though of artificial intelligence.
0: Yeah.
1: Because you and I actually asked this question, and I saw this. It was an article, op-ed piece, Andy Kessler, Wall Street Journal, the Besant predicament.
0: Yeah.
1: Kessler writes for the Wall Street Journal on technology and the markets. Mm. And so it's not an op-ed piece. He's actually a writer for them.
0: Mm.
1: And talked about, you know, the yield on the 10-year treasury bonds.
0: Yeah.
1: Dancing around 5%.
0: Right.
1: Just talking about all the problems he has with inflation still. And this is the thing that caught me, though, because you and I had asked this question. Because the GDP numbers are talking about 5%. Why would we have 5%? What is it that's really driving the economy right now? And you and I have always asked the question, how much AI investment is driving the GDP? Hmm. More than half of GDP growth in 2026 has come from AI investments. That's not profits. That's money moving to invest in AI. What does that remind you of?
0: That reminds us of how they changed the GDP.
1: Yeah, and it reminds me of the tech boom in the late 90s, midnight. 90s.
0: Oh yeah. And the what they call that, the dot-com bubble?
1: The dot-com bubble, yeah.
0: Yeah.
1: And that question's being asked, is there an AI? Is the investment way over what the return is going to be? I don't know what the answer is, but when you take GDP and you say investment is economic growth.
0: Yeah.
1: And we've always said economic growth should, we believe, be, the goods and services that are produced in an economy that create a profit.
0: Well, and that's it. There have been, I don't know how many stories over the past few months that has the AI industry actually worried for a number of things. Young people, like on the AI things that you do that are just kind of like a social media approach, write a song or have it do a picture or something like, they don't like that at all. And they can detect it right off the bat. They know when it's AI. And they're not into it. Beyond that, the return on investment. What's it actually doing to expand the economy? And how soon might you see that return? It's like EVs, remember? Give us a check for $50,000, we'll get you a car in 5 years. That's not going to work.
1: Right. We are Red Eye Radio.
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12: Donald Trump's America.
13: The president will play a prominent role in a rare midterm convention for Republicans next month. The two-day convention is set for September 9th and 10th in Dallas. The two major parties traditionally hold multi-day conventions in the summer of presidential election years. But President Trump floated the idea of a midterm gathering several months ago in an effort to boost candidates running in a year Republicans are trying to hold on to control of the House and Senate. Democrats also considered holding a midterm convention, but have not announced plans for one. The RNC says Vice President J.D. Vance will deliver a keynote address on the convention's opening night. President Trump will also appear that first night and deliver a keynote address on the convention's second night. Over the course of the two-night event, organizers say more than 100 speakers will take the stage to lay out what they call a primetime showcase for President Trump's success. At the White House, Jared Halpern, Fox News.
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5: Fox News, I'm Sue Guzman. President Trump will be in New York City for a number of high-profile meetings and events this week. He meets with New York City Mayor Zora Mamdani today and Ukraine's President Volodymyr Zelensky on Tuesday. The same day, the president will address the UN General Assembly. President Trump will then meet with Chinese President Xi Jinping for a bilateral series of talks on Thursday. There is an investigation underway following an ice and fall shooting of a man in Austin, Texas, Sunday. Florida Congresswoman Annapolis Luna says she's confident Secretary Mark Wayne Mullen will properly investigate.
6: I'm not trying to make this partisan. Obviously, we don't know what happened, and that will be a very thorough investigation, especially with Mark Wayne heading up the DHS agency.
5: Reportedly shot, released from the hospital, now in ICE custody, set for deportation. America's listening to Fox News.
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12: Twitter is back, sort of, but not really. It's pretty well understood that X, the social media platform now owned and further developed by Elon Musk, was once called Twitter, and from that old version of the platform, we renamed our postings of our simple thoughts as tweets. It helped that it had a little bird icon as its logo. But there's a new thing called Twitter.now, and it's created by a company called Operation Bluebird, headed up by Stephen Coates, one of the old Twitter's former lawyers. Elon Musk and X tried suing them last year, but it appears X gave up their trademarks on the old names. Coates says in a LinkedIn post they're not looking to recreate the old network like Blue Sky tried doing, but is testing out new methods for monitoring and ranking user postings without using concealed algorithms. Oh, and if you want to get in on it, it costs $20 to join the platform tests. With Fox on Tech, I'm Evan Brown, Fox News.
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17: With football season getting underway, here's something you may have never wondered. Why is a football field exactly 100 yards long? It wasn't always. The answer goes back nearly 150 years. Early football, borrowed from rugby, was played on fields that varied from school to school. But in 1881, Yale's Walter Camp, an influential coach and football rules pioneer, helped standardize the field at 110 yards with no end zones. Then in 1912, officials shortened the playing field to 100 yards and added 10-yard end zones, creating the familiar layout still used today. Hash marks arrived in 1933, and in 1974, the NFL moved the goalpost to the back of the end zone. Camp also introduced the line of scrimmage, the snap from center, and the system of downs, helping transform rugby into the game millions of Americans love today. Matt Murphy, Fox News.

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1: If you're looking for bad news, today's not that show. There is some bad news we cover. Told you last week there was Mr. Apocalypse, the AI is going to kill us all. We covered it. We covered it. We did our job, right? That's our job, to get you good news, bad news, and kind of find out what is good, what's bad, and where there's a happy middle ground. I can't repeat this enough. I don't understand why Republican voter enthusiasm is not through the roof right now. I don't understand. And I'm not talking about little things either. We have an unbelievable message. I'm going to help out the Republicans running for office. Pay attention. Take notes. Got a notebook in front of me. If this were Barack Obama, or if this were President Joe Biden, and you saw this series of headlines, I'm just asking the question, would you be excited or not? Fair question, correct? Let's go with headline number one. Reuters. Reuters is not known for their pro-Trump headlines. U.S. poverty rate dips to lowest on record, Census Bureau says. Look at the date. It's kind of important. September 16th, 2026. So who's the president on September 16th, 2026? Donald Trump. He is a Democrat. No, Republican. So just this alone. Wouldn't you like to be the president when the, quote, U.S. poverty rate dips to the lowest on record? I thought everything was terrible. I thought the doomers and the pillars told you nothing is happening. We're all going to die. Teach these Republicans a lesson. And don't. What lesson are you trying to teach them? We want the poverty rate higher? Think of how amazing it would be if I'm the president and the U.S. poverty is, quote, the lowest on record. This is from freaking Reuters. They don't even like the boss. I'm out there. People with palm fronds are like this. We've got enough of them down here. You want some palm fronds? Come to Florida. That's not it. That's not it. There's more. It's like the ShamWow. Wait, there's more.
2: A lot more ahead, folks. We'll be right back.
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0: FBI reports record decrease in violent crime. Violent crime plummets across the country. Killings and other violent crimes dropped sharply in 2025. 2025 had biggest violent crime drop in 90 years. If you alone ran on this, you're doing just peachy. No less the lowest poverty rate. And then this, I thought we were all worried about the border, the citizenry. The border was chaotic and open. It was a complete show, rhymes with hit, under Joe Biden. President Trump comes into office, and now we have, look at this, September 16, 2026. That just sounds like it just happened. Trump's DHS hit 16 straight months with zero releases at the border. That sounds like a big freaking deal to me, man. What are Republicans running for office complaining about? I don't understand what the problem is. Joe Biden, during his disastrous presidency, the Afghanistan withdrawal, the open border, freaking 9% inflation we had not seen since the Jimmy Carter stagflation era. Joe Biden didn't do that bad in the midterms. Why? Because some Democrats were like full steam ahead, damn the freaking torpedoes. They showed up and voted no matter what. I don't understand the apathy on our side for a record that is like, here was Joe Biden on the evil scale. Here's Donald Trump on like the good side angel scale. And our people aren't excited. Man, I don't know, folks. It's like, I'm a little perplexed about the whole thing. Now, we were told by the left-wing media, remember during the 2020 election when we righteously questioned a mass mail-in ballot, COVID unprecedented electoral campaign where we've never seen mass ballots on this scale? And we all said, hey, man, that doesn't sound like it's going to be that secure. You had every right to ask those questions. What were we called? Anyone remember? We were all called election deniers. Remember that? You remember that? There's more on this, but let's take a quick break.
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2: This is House Call for Health. Children who lose a parent may be more likely to suffer with mental health problems. Around 22% of kids who lose one of their parents develop a diagnosable disorder, compared with just 11% of kids with both parents. This according to a study linked to national survey data from more than 6,000 Australian households with children between the ages of 4 and 17. Around 29% of kids who lost a parent to death later developed a mental health issue, and between 22% of kids experienced the same if their parents separated or if one of the parents was in custody. The rate of mental health disorder for children ages 4 to 11 who lost a parent to death was even higher at 38%. For those kids who lost a biological parent to death, more than 1 in 4 experienced depression, anxiety, ADHD, or other problems. The study was reported in the Australian Journal of Psychology. For more health news, go to foxnewshealth.com. 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I'm Lisa Brady, Fox News.
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0: I had to go, but I stayed extra time with him. My wife was in a little bit of a rush, but still, well, I shouldn't say blame it. I was in a bit of a rush. I had to get home, do some show prep. So sorry, Paul. I mean, throw her under the bus. But I told him, I go, you have to spread the word too. Crime rate, lowest in U.S. history. Murder rate, lowest. Border crossings at nearly zero. And I want you to remember this is impacting real people's lives. I saw this on the White House account, the Rapid Response 47 account. I hadn't seen this before. Folks, one of the first things we did over there is we engaged in a massive crackdown on violent crime. By the way, at the direction of President Trump, who was, he didn't care, blue city, red city, green city, he didn't care. He wants you safe. If you don't believe that, the show's not for you. I'm telling you, it was priority number one. Why do you want to clean up D.C.? One, he's not running again. Two, Washington, D.C. voted like 99.9 repeating decimal against him. And he's sitting there spending his political capital cleaning up blue cities who will never vote for him. Like Memphis. There's more on this, but let's take a quick break.
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0: Memphis, a heavy crime city. So we went down there. It was our first test case for the violent crime crackdown. It was called Operation Viper. You can look it up. It's all public now. We basically cleaned the city out of a large swath of its bad guys. Here's a resident, a real person in real time, saying, hey, man, this made a real impact on our life. We trimmed some of it down in the interest of time. But I want you to remember, this president and his leadership has impacted real people in the real world in real time. Check this out.
1: Public safety should not be up for debate. I don't care if you are a Republican. I don't care if you are a Democrat. We have children. We have regular people that might not even be into politics, that we care about each other's safety. We have to live amongst each other and in these communities. And it shouldn't be up for a debate. We all deserve peace. Our children deserve peace. I went from being pregnant and homeless to my first child being in this home. And we were welcomed with violence. My children deserve peace. And with the Memphis Safe Task Force being here, we've finally been able to get that peace. So with this partnership and with everything that we have going, especially with change.org, this is important to show our voice and to just show care. This is what it's all about. We just care. And if you're an American patriot, if you love this country, caring for our public safety should be number one.
0: I just want to add to that very eloquent minute or so there on how real people's lives are being saved thanks to the leadership of this president. You hear this a lot in politics. I know you do. Like, oh, it's not a political issue. And then what happens? You guys, they go on to bash. Like, this is not a partisan issue. Not getting dead and keeping you alive, the number one rule of the Dan Bongino show, don't get dead, is not a political issue. How many times do I got to say this? President Trump has spent so much political capital cleaning up blue cities where the mayors and the communists in charge hate his guts. Why is he doing this for? He's not running again. This guy cares about you. Attack his politics. You're free to do it. I don't. I like his politics. You're free to do that. But telling me this BS line, like, he doesn't care about the... you don't care. You're just angry at yourself, and you're taking it out on an administration that cleaned up your streets to the safest levels we've ever seen in American history. Folks, listen to me, man, please. We don't want any more angel moms. What do you mean? Folks, angel moms who have lost their children, tragically, to illegal immigrant crimes. We don't want any more, correct? We don't want to develop more angel moms. President Trump, his leadership, Tom Homan, Christie, Mark Wayne, how people in the DHS, ICE and CBP, ERO. Folks, the border numbers are like nothing you've ever seen anymore. We honor these heroic patriots, these angel moms who have not just, after this tragedy, given up, they've gone and become advocates. But we don't want any more. We want to stop it. This president is making an impact on real people's lives. The biggest kitchen table issue of all, which are the only issues that matter in politics, the issues people talk about at their kitchen table and vote on, correct? The biggest kitchen table issue of all is public safety and crime. We were told forever, nobody's going to be able to shut down the border. It's impossible. Well, he did. Real people are being affected by this. Real lives are being saved. Thanks so much. I really appreciate it. I'll see you back here tomorrow.
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5: Fox News, I'm CJ Papa. Very busy week for the Commander-in-Chief. Fox's Alex Hogan in Washington.
6: President Trump will host Chinese President Xi Jinping here in Washington later this week. Artificial intelligence slated to dominate those talks, setting the stage for this high-stakes summit. Before the high-stakes summit with China, President Trump will speak at the United Nations General Assembly, where more than 130 heads of state are expected to attend. President Trump is also expected to meet with several world leaders on the sidelines.
5: And the president will sit down with the Democratic Socialist Mayor of New York City tonight. That's Zora Mamdani. Austin, Texas, scene of ICE-involved shooting. Texas Democratic Congressman Greg Kassar.
7: For Austin to be safe, ICE should end its surge here.
5: DHS sources tell Fox the wounded man is an illegal migrant from Venezuela. America's listening to Fox News.
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11: I'm Caleb Saylor. The spotlight was all Mississippi this college football weekend, and the state delivered. In Oxford, Ole Miss earned a dramatic 32-24 win over former head coach Lane Kiffin and his LSU Tigers.
12: I thought our players really stayed focused and worked their butts off and handled it the right way and did it with class.
11: That was Ole Miss head man Pete Golding. The Rebels moved up to number 4 in the rankings after the victory. Mississippi State went on the road and earned a strong comeback win at South Carolina.
13: We have not had adversity, but we talked about just getting our cleats in the ground playing the next play.
11: That was Jeff Lebby after the Bulldogs came back from a 16-point deficit to win 41-34. Mississippi State now ranks number 24 nationally. For more on college football in Mississippi, head on over to supertalk.fm.
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11: Good morning, Mississippi. I hope you enjoyed a nice weekend of high school and college football. As for today's forecast, it's going to be another hot one across the state with the potential for rainfall. In North Mississippi, you can expect mostly sunny skies with highs in the mid-90s. The night will bring a low of 70 with a chance of thunderstorms. In central Mississippi, there will be sunny skies with highs in the upper 90s and a nighttime low of 73. Showers are possible. Moving down into the Pine Belt and along the coast, mostly clear skies with highs in the mid-90s are on the horizon. The night will bring a low of 72 and a decent chance of thunderstorms. Be sure to keep up with all the latest news, sports, and politics in Mississippi by finding us on Facebook or on X or online at supertalk.fm. 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

0: 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Alongside Will East, I'm Richard Cross. Thank you for joining us. Hope you had a good weekend. Hope you enjoyed some football. Maybe you stayed cool a little bit. If you enjoyed football in person, you probably did not stay cool at all. For a lot of people, a really exciting weekend that they are glad is now in the rear view mirror. Will East, good morning.
1: Morning.
0: How was your weekend?
1: Very good. Very productive.
0: Not very productive?
1: No. Did not get a whole lot done at the East household because
0: there was a lot of foosball to
1: watch.
0: There
1: was a lot of foosball.
0: Yes.
1: And the football accoutrements, game day shows, et cetera, et cetera. A lot of phone calls with buddies.
0: Yeah.
1: It was an exciting, exciting weekend for football.
0: It really was. And it was a good day of football on Saturday. And then for kind of the main event of the main course, it lived up to the billing. It was as good as advertised with Ole Miss and LSU on Saturday night.
1: I mean, if you're an Ole Miss fan, you're hoping you win 56-0.
0: And for a while, it felt like that was on the table.
1: It was on the table for a minute. If you're just a college football fan, or you just a fan of drama, or you just want to see a show,
0: Are you not entertained?
1: You got one. Wow.
0: I am anxious to see the television viewer numbers.
1: I tried to look them up this morning, and they have not released any yet.
0: Yeah.
1: The high so far this year, by the way, was the Texas-Ohio State game. That was almost 14 million. That was last week. So they'll release the ratings probably today sometime. And there is no way that isn't your number one most viewed college football game of the season thus far. Brad Pitt narration. I don't know if you saw that.
0: It was really good.
1: There's things that you're not expecting. It's like,
0: yeah,
1: when that came up, I knew immediately that was his voice. And I think at some point it said Brad Pitt. And I was like, wow, that's...
0: Yeah, big like time. The opening credit of it was, this is an SEC on ABC production narrated by Brad Pitt. And then you hear his voice with some pictures, and then Go Your Own Way kicks up. And one of the great tweets of the weekend, somebody said, boy, what a perfect song. Because Stevie Nicks' breakup might be the only thing that was messier than the Ole Miss Lane Kiffin breakup.
1: I mean, it's one of the great breakup songs, and yes, it was. When I heard it, I was like, oh, that's a good one.
0: Yeah, yeah. It's going to be a very hot late September day across Mississippi, but. Well, there will be a few more clouds and a few more isolated afternoon storms. North Mississippi, mostly sunny, partly cloudy in some areas, hot and humid. Mid to upper 90s with only an isolated shower. In the central part of the state, very hot. Jackson, 97 degrees for you. Parts of the Delta, maybe reaching 100. Chance of rain, about 10%. South Mississippi, hot and humid, somewhat better chance for scattered storms. Macomb, you're going to be checking in around 94. A change, it is a coming, we think. We hope. We believe. We cling to the idea of. History tells us

0: Change is coming.
1: Did you see the Tennessee Titans game where the players' cleats were melting on the field?
0: I did not.
1: That's how hot it is. So they have an AstroTurf field, and I guess it just absorbs the heat. Their cleats were melting. It was 157 degrees, and they were literally pouring water on their cleats to stop them from melting.
0: Whew. Sweltering. Tomorrow night, temperatures start dropping just a touch. Going from the upper 90s statewide to the upper 80s, low 90s by Wednesday and Thursday with noticeably cooler nighttime temperatures. Praise the Lord. Praise the Lord. Ceasefire text line is open to you, 601-879-4395. Good morning, Richard. Telling you it's going to be more than 15 million that watched, and what was the throw into the stands before the game, and why wasn't he fined?
1: Oh, he threw a football into the stands.
0: Yes. I actually saw it in real time, and the thing that it looked pretty aggressive. He was walking away, and he just kind of turned his shoulders and almost took a crow hop and threw it toward the end zone, goalpost, whatever. Somebody told me that every game he throws a ball at the crossbar of the goalpost as he's walking off. I don't know. Okay, I'll take your word for it. Hit an Ole Miss fan. Yeah. Good morning, guys. For the record, I already missed America in the Morning. That's Steve in Kossuth. Thank you, Steve. Kiffin's jaws are still sore from gnashing his teeth. That's from Jim in Corinth. CC in Senatobia says, welcome back to Oxford, Kiffin. Come on back for another whipping just any old time. You hear? I swear if the guys on Sports Talk talk one word about lame Kiffin tomorrow, I am forever quitting listening to the show. I am so glad this game is over. If that is going to be the point that makes you stop forever listening to the show, then I suggest you don't listen this afternoon. It'd be kind of weird if Sports Talk Mississippi didn't talk a little bit about Lane Kiffin. Well, and think, that game this afternoon?
1: I think what he meant was after this afternoon.
0: Okay, after today.
1: Yeah, after today. And there was, I don't know about you, of course you live in Oxford, so maybe you feel this. It's almost like I'm so glad September 19th is over so we can get past this.
0: I'm going to be honest with you. I wish we could have September 19th every weekend in Oxford. As the husband of a business owner times two and a business owner myself, and seeing what the restaurants were like and what the, like, yeah, I wish we could do it every weekend. Every single weekend.
1: But from the content perspective, it was just, and you had the national media obviously leading this. Mm-hmm. It was every single second. It consumed all the oxygen in the room.
0: Kiffin. I should not say every. I don't want to do it every weekend. Maybe 30 weekends.
1: Yeah.
0: It was a lot. It was.
1: It was a lot. And so there, I think there was a little bit of a catharsis. You know, we got past this.
0: Yeah. We'll talk a little more football with our sports update. We'll get into some of the bigger picture items around football in the 7 o'clock hour. Bill Murray was born on this day in 1950. He's 76 years old, actor, comedian, first became a star on Saturday Night Live, then built one of the most distinctive film careers in Hollywood. Caddyshack, Stripes, Ghostbusters, Groundhog Day, Scrooged, Lost in Translation. He was nominated for an Academy Award in Lost in Translation, won an Emmy during his Saturday Night Live days. You like Bill Murray, the actor?
1: Love him. If I was a celebrity, that's the type of celebrity I'd like to be.
0: Yeah.
1: Just a cool guy.
0: Seems like a better dude or easier dude to get along with than
1: Chevy Chase.
0: Chevy Chase, thank you.
1: Yeah. Big time.
0: Born in 1967, the great Faith Hill. She is 59, the Mississippi native, and one of country music's biggest stars of the 1990s and 2000s. Born in Ridgeland, raised in Star, Mississippi. This Kiss, Breathe, The Way You Love Me, There You'll Be, 5 Grammys. Married to Tim McGraw since 1996. It's a long way from Star, Mississippi to this big stage I'm singing on tonight. Back with you right after this. Mornings with Richard Cross, Super Talk, Mississippi.
2: Traffic One Traffic Center. I'm Kyle Curley. Looking pretty good so far this morning with no wrecks or breakdowns. No major slowdowns so far. Please buckle up and drive safe.
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2: In the Traffic One Traffic Center, I'm Kyle Curley. Here's your hourly weather forecast brought to you by Coast Electric and Singing River Electric. Mostly sunny this afternoon. We'll see temperatures reach the low to mid-90s. The heat index will reach into the triple digits. A 50-50 chance of scattered showers and thunderstorms this afternoon. Mostly cloudy for tonight. 20% chance of showers and thunderstorms. Lows in the mid-70s. 30% chance of showers and thunderstorms tomorrow. Highs near 90. I'm Kyle Curley for Super Talk Mississippi Gulf Coast 103.1.
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0: still red. Her folks, they set our lives together. Sure was gonna be rough. They never did like mama's homemade dress. Papa's bank.
1: Will, I've had the dreaded coffee pot accident this morning.
2: What's that?
1: You ever have one of those?
2: Yes, I have screwed up a cup of coffee many a time in my life.
1: Yeah.

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It happens, and if you're not paying attention, it's just a colossal mess. So, and I don't even know what happened exactly. So we've got the combo coffee pot, right? On the left side, it's got the coffee pot, and on the right side, it's got the Keurig, like all in one. So if you're in a hurry and you just need one cup, you can do the pot, the K cup, and otherwise

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1: And remember, when the smoke clears, nobody beats a Cannon deal. Nobody.
2: And the two drawers that apparently I had left slightly cracked underneath it.
3: Uh-huh.
2: Yeah. So everything's got to come out of both drawers. You got to clean it up. It'll get places. You did like, is this in that many places? And I have no idea why it spilled. I mean, I don't know if maybe it like just what the carafe wasn't quite in right. Or
3: I did that not too long ago, Richard. I set mine on a timer most mornings. I woke up, smelled the coffee. I was like, oh, yeah. I had to go get me a fresh cup. And I walked in. I had not put in the carafe under there.
2: Yeah.
3: It just poured.
2: Oh, at all?
3: At all, yeah. Yeah. It was like eight cups just poured everywhere in the kitchen.
2: So I mean, I've accidentally hit the wrong button, like, to brew on the right side or the left side before. Like, oh, stop. But, I mean, I hit go. I heard it start. I walked away. I heard it percolating, and then blah. Anyway, we got lots this morning. We got Nicole Richie, born in 1981. Stephen King, born in 1947. He's 79. Wrote a bunch of scary books. Jerry Bruckheimer, about as successful a producer as you'll find in Hollywood. Top Gun, Beverly Hills Cop, Days of Thunder, Bad Boys, Remember the Titans, Black Hawk Down, Pirates of the Caribbean, and the CSI series on television.
3: All pretty good. Entertaining,
2: that,
3: at least.
2: That dog will hunt.
3: Yeah.
2: Leonard Cohen. Let's see here. He was born in 1934. Canadian singer and songwriter, poet, and novelist, best remembered for writing the song Hallelujah, one of the most frequently covered songs of the modern era. He died in 2016. I guess the most popular cover of that is probably Pentatonics that you hear at Christmas time.
3: Yeah, or there's another version. I can't remember the guy's name now that gets played a lot. Yeah, Leonard Cohen, a lot of great.
2: Did Michael Bublé do Hallelujah also?
3: I'm sure he has. It seems like that's like one of those songs that kind of everybody does.
2: Yeah.
3: At some point.
2: Chuck Jones was born in 1912. The animator and director was responsible for some of the most famous Warner Brother cartoons ever made, including Wile-E Coyote, The Roadrunner, Marvin the Martian, Pepe Le Pew. And he directed classics like Bugs Bunny and Daffy Duck cartoons.
3: Okay.
2: Kind of know all those people.
3: Yep.
2: On this day in 1780, Benedict Arnold, the American Revolutionary War general, gave British Major John André plans for the American fortifications at West Point, New York. Arnold intended to turn the strategically important post over to the British in exchange for moolah and a British military position. The plot was discovered after André was captured. Arnold escaped to British lines, and his name eventually became synonymous in America with betrayal.
3: And he's one of the few people that has a monument to his leg.
2: To his what?
3: To his leg. If you go to the Battle of Saratoga, where the battle took place, there's a monument. The only monument to Benedict Arnold, but it doesn't mention his name.
2: Oh.
3: Instead, it's a relief of his leg, because he was wounded twice in the leg. And so they had to commemorate the general of the battle who helped win it, but they didn't want to mention his name because he's a traitor, so they decided, we'll do a monument to his leg. And it does not mention his name whatsoever.
2: During the French Revolution in 1792, the National Convention formally abolished the monarchy and established France as a republic. King Louis XVI had already been stripped of much of his power

0: It didn't get much better after that. 4 months later, he was executed by guillotine. Off with that. It was today in 1897 when the New York Sun published one of the most famous responses to a reader in history. Sun editor Francis Farcellus Church responded to a letter by a young girl named Virginia O'Hanlon. Her question was, is there a Santa Claus? The editorial became one of the most famous newspaper pieces in history and included, among other things, yes, Virginia, there is a Santa Claus. J.R.R. Tolkien's The Hobbit, published this day in 1937. The story of Bilbo Baggins became a major success and ultimately led to The Lord of the Rings. The books helped establish the foundation for modern fantasy literature and eventually became the basis for enormously successful film franchises. If The Hobbit paved the way for Lord of the Rings, does Harry Potter fall into the same general category? I assume. I feel like every preacher that has ever preached a sermon has used an example from The Lord of the Rings, and almost every time I hear that, it leaves me thinking, I really should read the Lord of the Rings franchise. I have not. Nor have I read the Harry Potter franchise. I guess I'm probably more familiar with that. Anyway. One of the deadliest hurricanes in American history slammed into Long Island and New England on this day in 1938, sometimes called the Long Island Express. The storm moved very fast, causing catastrophic flooding and wind damage with roughly 600 people killed. It was today in 1970 when ABC first aired regular season Monday Night Football. The Cleveland Browns defeated the New York Jets 31-21 at Cleveland Municipal Stadium. Keith Jackson handled play-by-play alongside Howard Cosell and Don Meredith. The program fundamentally changed the presentation of sports on American television by turning a regular season football game into a primetime entertainment event. 1970. 56 years ago.
1: I don't know. I think I've told you this, but in North Mississippi, for many years, we didn't have an ABC affiliate. You know, you had CBS, NBC, and then you had Fox for some reason, but you didn't have ABC. So Monday Night Football in North Mississippi, you couldn't watch it for a long time. Do you remember that?
0: No, because we were in the Memphis demo. You got everything out of Tupelo, right?
1: I got everything out of Tupelo, and they didn't have an ABC affiliate. But my folks had, and I've said this many times, and I hope the statute of limitations is up. My folks had one of those illegal satellites.
0: Oh, yeah.
1: With the descrambler.
0: The descrambler?
1: And so you got all these crazy kind of weird channels, and one of them was the raw ABC feed. No commercials. When they went to commercial break, it was whatever the last camera shot is, and they left their mics on. And I could hear whoever the announcers were. You know, at the time, I remember Al Michaels. I could hear him during the commercial break. They'd be like, oh, yeah, we need to talk about, you know, this, that, and the other, do a promo for this. It's pretty fun.
0: That's good stuff. Scary that if that's out there somewhere.
1: I wish I could have recorded it. It was some risque stuff sometimes.
0: 2011, Google opened its Google Plus social network to everyone after initially operating as an invitation-only service. Google hoped that it would challenge Facebook. Service never achieved comparable popularity, and they eventually shut it down in 2019. News headlines coming up next. Mornings with Richard Cross, Super Talk, Mississippi.
2: I'm Gianna Gelosi with your Fox True Crime Minute. Illinois State Police announced they have a new lead in the 34-year-old cold case of murdered college student Tammy Zawicki. The 21-year-old disappeared August 23, 1992. She had been dropping her brother off at Northwestern in Evanston, Illinois, and traveling back to her college in Iowa when her car broke down. 10 days later, her body was found wrapped in a blanket off a highway in southwest Missouri. State police say a semi-truck driver was seen near Zawicki's car around the time of her disappearance. Now, decades later, investigators are looking into a person of interest who may have been hitchhiking with that truck driver before Zawicki's murder. Teresa Terry Belensky, maiden name Vega, would have been 32 years old at the time and was known to hitchhike. She died in 2014 and is not a suspect, but police want more information about her and her whereabouts in the late 80s to the mid-90s to hopefully crack the cold case. 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I'm Gianna Gelosi with your Fox True Crime Minute.
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0: You're listening to Super Talk News. I'm Caleb Saylors. The spotlight was on Mississippi this college football weekend, and the state delivered. In Oxford, Ole Miss earned a dramatic 32-24 win over former head coach Lane Kiffin and his LSU Tigers.
1: I thought our players really stayed focused and worked their butts off and handled it the right way and did it with class.
0: That was Ole Miss head man Pete Golding. The Rebels moved up to number 4 in the rankings after the victory. Mississippi State went on the road and earned a strong comeback win at South Carolina.
2: We have not had adversity, but we talked about just getting our cleats in the ground playing the next play.
0: That was Jeff Lebby after the Bulldogs came back from a 16-point deficit to win 41-34. Mississippi State now ranks number 24 nationally. For more on college football in Mississippi, head on over to supertalk.fm.
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0: Will, do you know why the guillotine was so popular at first?
1: I do not.
0: Had everything to do with its cutting-edge technology. Hey-yo! C-Spire text line, thank you very much. News headlines this morning. An investigation into an officer-involved shooting in Jackson is underway. DPS reports that state officials are looking into an incident that occurred on Friday, September 18th, according to law enforcement, a Jackson police officer. It's in the 1000 block of Raymond Road when he heard multiple gunshots, spotted a male running with a weapon in his hands. Reportedly gave verbal commands for the subject to drop the weapon. He did not. The two of them allegedly exchanged gunfire. Subject was struck and received minor injuries. Arrested. Officials did not announce his name. The officer in the shooting is reported not to have sustained injuries. MBI has taken over. Industrial Timber is expanding its operations in Ripley with an investment of more than $2.5 million. The company plans to create 11 jobs as part of its latest project in Mississippi. Industrial Timber is the nation's largest independent furniture frame manufacturer and supplier of custom wood-based solutions. The expansion includes the rehabilitation of the company's Ripley facility, the construction of a new 36,000-square-foot building, and the addition of new machinery and equipment to support the domestic manufacturing needs of major furniture brands' bed slat production. I have questions here, by the way. In addition to Ripley, Industrial Timber notably has locations in Tupelo and Mantachie. Expansion's expected to wrap up sometime this fall. When major furniture brands' bed slat production, aren't bed slats just like straight pieces of wood with two little holes in the end so that you can stick a screw in them to attach it to the bed frame? Like, the slats are just the cross pieces, right?
1: Yeah, I guess so.
0: So you can build a major company out of simply producing the sticks of wood that lay across the bed?
1: There is a company out there that makes toothpicks, and they probably do pretty well.
0: Mm-hmm. I'm sure the Diamond Toothpick Company does well.
1: Yeah.
0: I love that Industrial Timber is successful, that there's a niche. I mean, I guess most people don't want to take a handsaw and cut the slats themselves and affix them themselves. I mean, if you buy a bed frame, you go, wait, you want me to go cut the slats myself? I paid X number of dollars for the bed. It should have slats with it. Oh, okay. Just had not thought about that at all. Hollandale native Carlisle Clark has been named the CEO of Delta Council. The organization announced his title Thursday of last week. He's just the fourth CEO in Delta Council's 90-plus year history. Joins the organization after serving as vice president at a lobbying firm in D.C. 12 years on Capitol Hill prior to becoming a lobbyist for the last seven. Formerly a majority clerk of the Senate Appropriations Subcommittee on Ag and Rural Development. Managed a lot of funding and administrative oversight with the Department of Agriculture and the FDA. Delta Council is an economic development organization representing the 19 Delta and part Delta counties in the northwest part of the state, founded back in 1935. Really significant economic / political / lobbying organization. And a really important job. And Carlisle Clark going to fill that role moving forward. Law enforcement has now arrested 12 individuals in connection with the shooting death of Claiborne County Deputy Terrion Bailey. You remember he was shot on September 7th, trying to break up a large crowd in a convenience store parking lot. DPS is not playing on this one, nor are the other law enforcement agencies that are involved. 6 years of service for Bailey with the Claiborne County Sheriff's Department, survived by a wife and four children. First-degree murder, aggravated assault, and conspiracy to 12 different individuals. Adolphus Butler, DeMond Hunt, Emmanuel Jackson, Jordan Leiter, Yehoida Marshall, Keith Miller, Xander Butler, Marquise Richards, Eli O'Connor Robinson, Kiarius Stimmage, Alvin Truitt, Shedrick Wallace. The oldest among that motley crew is 26, the youngest 18. Hinds Metro SWAT, Hinds County Sheriff, Warren County Sheriff, MHP, MBI, FBI, ATF, and U.S. Marshals were all involved. Don't shoot a cop. Don't shoot anybody, but especially don't shoot a cop. 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And just the facts, sir. Ole Miss over LSU on Saturday night, 32-24. The final, Ole Miss led it 24-7 at the half. They survived a second-half rally by LSU. Sam Levitt for the Tigers, 16 of 27, 158 yards, a touchdown, and a pick. Dylan Jones, 23 carries, 106 yards, and a score. Sam Levitt had a rushing touchdown as well. Tre'Davious Green was the leading receiver for LSU. His injury in the second half was very significant in that ballgame. Ole Miss quarterback Trinidad Chambliss threw for 363 yards, going 33 of 48, two touchdowns, and an interception. Kewon Lacy was the leading rusher, nine carries for 43 yards and a score. Chambliss also had a rushing touchdown. Lacy left the game with an injury. Traylon Ray was the leading receiver for Ole Miss, seven catches for 115 yards and a touchdown, five catches for Caleb Odom. Deuce Alexander, 7 for 60 and a score as well. Sharif Denson led Ole Miss with 8 tackles. You had sacks by Will Elkles and Blake Purchase. Whit Weeks led the way for LSU with 8 tackles, as did P.J. Woodland. Final score, 32-24. Ole Miss moves to 3-0 on the season and starts SEC play 1-0. To Columbia, South Carolina we go. Mississippi State trailed bigly. They were down 16-0 to start the game. Down 23-14 at the half, but then they went to kind of waylaying on South Carolina in the second half, outscoring the Gamecocks 17-0 in the third quarter alone. Kamario Taylor threw for 251 yards and four more touchdowns. After a little bit of a rocky start, he settled in and was spectacular.

0: Fluff Bothwell carried it 21 times for 115 yards, with Mississippi State trailing 16-0. That 40-yard run that he ripped off, 43 yards, just kind of in the middle of the field, and then two plays later, State was in the end zone. That was a big play in the ballgame for Mississippi State. Zion Reagans, two catches for 61 yards. Anthony Evans had six for 55. Reagans and Frisco McGee, Evans, Marquise Johnson, and Sam West all caught touchdowns in the game. It was a battle of big athletic quarterbacks, and while Lenore Sellers threw for more yards, he had two touchdown passes and was picked off twice. Bulldogs go to 3-0, and they start conference play 1-0 with a big one coming up. Big one coming up on Saturday night. Mississippi State hosting Missouri in Starkville. Southern Miss at home on Saturday. Didn't go well, didn't start well, didn't finish well. Golden Eagles go down 48-20 at home. They were down 14-3 at the end of the quarter, first quarter. Down 27-6 at the half. Played three different quarterbacks in the ball game, just 102 yards rushing as a team. Golden Eagles fall to 1-2 on the year, 1-1 in, let's see, they're 1-1 at home. It's Mornings with Richard Cross, Super Talk Mississippi. We are back with you right after this.
1: In the Traffic One Traffic Center, I'm Kyle Curley. Looking pretty good so far this morning with no wrecks or breakdowns, no major slowdowns so far. Please buckle up and drive safe.
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1: In the Traffic One Traffic Center, I'm Kyle Curley. 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Mostly sunny this afternoon. We'll see temperatures reach the low to mid-90s. The heat index will reach into the triple digits. A 50-50 chance of scattered showers and thunderstorms this afternoon. Mostly cloudy for tonight. 20% chance of showers and thunderstorms. Lows in the mid-70s. 30% chance of showers and thunderstorms tomorrow. Highs near 90. I'm Kyle Curley for Super Talk Mississippi Gulf Coast 103.1.
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0: Powerball jackpot continues to grow. $313 million for tonight's drawing. The estimated cash value is $133,600,000. Tuesday night's Mega Millions drawing up to $261 million. Got $110.5 million, the estimated cash value for that. Last week, the Mississippi Lottery's claims office paid out $348,000 in change, while retailers paid out over $4.4 million. 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That is the Mississippi Lottery. Alongside Will East, I'm Richard Cross. I have discovered the error in the coffee pot application this morning, Will.
1: Oh, good.
0: There was the carafe was there when I walked up to the pot, and so I just assumed everything was where it was supposed to be. I threw the filter in, put the coffee in the filter, and hit brew. The filter basket was not in there. It was sitting in the sink.
1: Done that as well.
0: Yep. So we got a small amount of coffee in the coffee pot, and the rest of it on the counter and the floor and the drawers and the cracks and the crevices and under the coffee pot. Under the coffee pot is the hardest spot to clean. Like traps water under there. Anyway, a disaster. We have a new AP Top 25, and Ole Miss is now up to number 4 in the rankings. After their win over LSU on Saturday night, the Rebels made the jump from number 8 to number 4. LSU stayed in the top 10 at number 10. Florida and Mississippi State cracked the rankings to give the SEC 10 teams in the AP Top 25.
1: I think you mentioned SEC and you mentioned disaster, so therefore you have to mention what happened to Vanderbilt, North Carolina.
0: It's coming. Oh, it's coming. Texas number 1 for the second straight week, followed by Georgia, Notre Dame, Ole Miss, and Indiana. Rounding out the top 10, Miami, Ohio State, Alabama, BYU, LSU. Louisville was the biggest riser in the polls. It's a win that could continue to get better and better for Ole Miss. They are up to number 16 after a victory over SMU, who dropped to number 22. Texas A&M went from being ranked number 9 to 23 after their home loss to unranked Kentucky. This week's top 25 marked the seventh time in the poll history that the SEC has had at least 10 teams ranked in the regular season poll. So a top 25 matchup in Starkville coming up on Saturday night. A top 25 matchup in Gainesville, where Ole Miss will travel to Florida on Saturday afternoon. What about the rest of the SEC? 6 seconds on the clock. Vanderbilt had thrown an interception. NC State intercepted the ball at about the 3-yard line. They got it out to the 6. They had 4th down and 6, I think it was, 6 or 7. And 6 seconds remaining on the clock. Vanderbilt had no timeouts remaining. NC State was just trying to run out the clock. And there are a lot of ways you can do that. The way they chose was not the, they did not choose the right door. Door number 3 was not the, big prize for NC State. Their quarterback dropped back. Roll to his right, rush coming from Vanderbilt. If he goes out the back of the end zone, safety, NC State probably wins. If he takes the ball and he just heaves it into the air toward the stands, even if they were to call intentional grounding and give him a safety, you still would have a free kick and you probably would win. If he was outside the pocket, he could do it with no penalty. Instead, Vanderbilt was able to strip sack him in the end zone and recover a fumble for a win. The matchup predictor that like gives you real-time odds of who's supposed to win, it was 99.9% NC State.
1: I think it was Peter Burns or somebody said there's 3,600 seconds in a college football game.
0: Yes.
1: NC State led for 3,599 of those.
0: Oy, oy, oy. Texas beat UTSA 30-6. Georgia walloped Arkansas 45-17. Mentioned Kentucky, a 31-21 winner over Texas A&M. Florida State made it interesting for a while. Alabama, though, hung half a hundred on the Seminoles and won it 50-36. Tennessee 42-9 over Kennesaw State. Mizzou beat Troy 27-17. That is the Bulldogs of Mississippi State's opponent this Saturday night. Oklahoma, ugly in a win, 14-6 over New Mexico. Florida Gators beat Auburn 44-39, jumped out to a big lead early and held on for the win. That is your weekend in the SEC. Mornings with Richard Cross, presented by Community Bank. We're back with you. The 7 o'clock hour is next.
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3: News, I'm Gianna Gelosi. Protests erupting in Austin, Texas after an ICE agent shot a man who DHS says is an illegal migrant from Venezuela.
4: Regardless what side you're on, it's a human being. It is a human being that got shot. There's witnesses. Suppose they said he got shot in the back.
3: Police say federal agents were pursuing a man in a car when he got out and ran, prompting agents to open fire, striking him in the torso. He was hospitalized, now in stable condition. DHS says the suspect is in federal custody pending removal. President Trump is going to go to New York City today and meet with Mayor Zohran Mamdani. Tomorrow, he addresses the UN General Assembly. And then
5: President Trump will host Chinese President Xi Jinping here in Washington later this week. Artificial intelligence slated to dominate those talks.
3: That is Fox's Alex Hogan reporting from Washington. 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
9: 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According to police, a

0: Jackson officer was in the area of Raymond Road when he heard multiple gunshots and spotted a man running with a weapon in his hands. The officer gave verbal commands for the subject to drop the weapon. The two allegedly then exchanged gunfire. A subject was struck and received minor injuries and was arrested. He hasn't been identified. Thankfully, the officer involved in the shooting didn't sustain any injuries. For more Mississippi news, sports, weather, and politics, follow us on Facebook, X, or online at supertalk.fm.
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2: Hey, I'm Ramsey Russell from Mississippi. 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Doctors gave me an 8% chance to live. Fear of never hunting again hit harder than even the burns did. All these years later, I hunt ducks on six continents and focus on global duck conservation. Scars don't end your dreams, they fuel them.
1: Ramsey Russell has found light in his burn scars and is now a global waterfowl conservationist. Ricky tells his story and many more like it in his new book, Finding Hope. So get the book, sign the Pass Hope Forward page, write a hopeful note, and give it to someone who needs it, or keep it for yourself. 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
0: Merriam-Webster has announced the addition of 1,400 new words and definitions to its dictionary. More on that from Fox's Sue Guzman.
3: Among the hundreds of new words added to the Merriam-Webster dictionary this year, looks maxing, crash out, cuffing season, Mandela effect, and trash panda. It also welcomed meme coin, promposal, and rickroll to its list of new words. That's the internet prank that redirects an unsuspecting user to Rick Astley's 1987 music video, Never Gonna Give You Up. Artificial intelligence with a big imprint on this year's update, with vibe coding, AGI, and a new noun form of compute joining the dictionary. The publisher says the new entries reflect terms and meanings that have demonstrated widespread use over time, offering what it called a window into the world today.
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0: Good morning once again to you. This is Mornings with Richard Cross on Super Talk Mississippi. Thanks for joining us. Thanks for making this part of your morning routine. Alongside Will East, I'm Richard Cross. 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We got a lot to talk about this morning. John Caldwell will join us coming up in just a bit. He is the, about half an hour from right now, Northern District Transportation Commissioner. He was involved in a pretty contentious meeting with the transportation commissioners a little over a week ago, and has subsequently announced that this is going to be his last term as the Northern District Transportation Commissioner. He's serving in his second term in that particular office. We will visit with him about his decision to step down, what's going on at MDOT, some of the victories, but also some of the contentiousness, and also the folks that are lining up to replace him. That's coming up with John Caldwell at 7:37 this morning. JT Mitchell is still out on paternity leave. The Mitchell family added a beautiful new addition last week. Margot and Mom are doing well, and JT will join us again in a couple of weeks, but right now Kelly Bennett will stop by. I say right now, coming up at 8:30 this morning. One of our multimedia journalists with Supertalk Mississippi's news team. So we look forward to that coming up a little bit later today as well. But the truth of the matter is today, regardless of where you work, whether you are on a tractor, in a classroom, at a law office, at a doctor's office, or anything in between, there's a really good chance that you were talking about the weekend of football and what a weekend of football it was. I am pleased to report to you that despite reports to the contrary, Oxford, Mississippi was not actually a war zone on Friday and Saturday of this weekend. There was a record attendance crowd of 70,033. Capacity at Vaught Hemingway Stadium is 64,038. So they went over capacity by 6,000. Having been inside the stadium, the sauna that it was on Saturday night, I can tell you that, yeah, 6,000 over capacity, really not surprising. It was absolutely packed. Well, what did it sound like? What did it look like on television? What was the viewing experience like?
1: It was pretty amazing. The stripe out worked really well. Of course, you had enough daylight at the beginning of the game to see it very well, see it really good. They did the flyover, the national anthem. I've heard that guy give the national anthem before. I think he did it last week at one of the NFL games. May have been the Monday Night Football game or something, but
0: it's Navy Petty Officer General Wilson, maybe retired now. He's probably come to Ole Miss once a year for the last decade or so. Maybe the best job that he has ever done.
1: It was fantastic.
0: Did they carry it on television?
1: Oh, yeah.
0: Really?
1: Yep, they carried it on television. And, you know, there were some reports that there was a power outage at the stadium.
0: There was. It was not stadium-wide.
1: Yeah.
0: But the west side, the press box side, had some sort of a power outage leading up to kickoff that created a couple of glitches. One of the video boards had like a big black panel in the middle of

0: it where, you know, not the whole thing wasn't working. The PA system glitched a couple of times, and apparently the elevator stopped working for some amount of time, and it caused the coaching staffs for both LSU and Ole Miss to have to abort their plans to take the elevator up to the press box, into the coaches' boxes, and instead they had to get some stairs in. They had to go into the stadium and run up through the stairs and into the press box to make it in time for the start of the game.
1: Well, maybe that explains Ole Miss's first offensive series.
0: Possibly.
1: But no, it was beautiful. The drone flyover, you know, it just looked awesome on TV. That stadium always looks good during the day, I always think. And then as the game progressed, you know, the drone shows and all that kind of stuff. I mean, it looked awesome. And every reporter that I looked at on X said that, yeah, it's only 70,000, but it's it was rocking.
0: Yeah.
1: Chris Lowe said it was one of the most amazing atmospheres he's ever witnessed.
0: I get a message on the ceasefire text line. Said I had to listen to the entire game on the radio. I was making a long distance delivery. The noise was next level, with the announcers having to really speak up over the crowd. It was enjoyable. I was also flipping back and forth with the Mississippi State game because of the weather delay and their game going longer than it was initially expected to go.
1: There were several weather delays. But yeah, it looked, the stadium looked amazing. It was a great advertisement for the state of Mississippi, I thought.
0: After the game, Pete Golding, the Ole Miss head coach, had some things to say about how they approached this matchup against LSU.
2: You know, I mean, I just told our team in there, I was like, look, I don't think anybody came here to beat LSU. I mean, that's not what our goal was coming in and working so hard in the offseason summer. It wasn't just to win one football game. I told them, yes, is it sweet? Absolutely. And go enjoy, you know, it tonight for sure. But, you know, we got to come back to work tomorrow. We got a really, really good Florida team next week. And so it wasn't the Super Bowl, and we didn't make it to be the Super Bowl. I think the goals and the expectations that Glenn and Keith have set for this place isn't about winning one football game in September. And so am I super proud of them? Absolutely. But, you know, that's 3 years since we've been here that we've come home with that trophy. I mean, that's an expectation here, as it should be. And so really proud of our guys and our coaches, really happy for our fans. I couldn't be happier for Glenn and for Keith. Really grateful for the opportunity they presented to me, which they didn't have to. And I think it was a full circle moment for a lot of people. That no player, no person's bigger than anybody else. And this place has been built the right way with really good people. And the trajectory is up, and that's where it's going to continue to go.
0: The governor of the state of Mississippi got involved in the post game via X. Will, you mentioned X post just a second ago. This was Tate Reeves following the game. He tweeted at 10:32 on Saturday night, "What does a $54 million buyout for the old coach, a $91 million contract for the new coach, and a $50 million roster get you? An A-S whipping in Oxford, Mississippi, hashtag hottie toddy." That was from the governor, and that was on the heels of a lot of gubernatorial involvement around Ole Miss's opponent this past weekend, that being Jeff Landry from the state of Louisiana. And so, now we turn the page. Starkville, you're on deck. Big one coming up Saturday night. I pulled up on SeatGeek last night the ticket map for Starkville. Mississippi State is going to have a big-time environment on Saturday night when they host Missouri. I've heard people saying that the level of excitement surrounding Mississippi State right now, thanks largely in part to their quarterback Kamario Taylor, is the highest that it's been in 4 or 5 years. Big opportunity for the Bulldogs to create a great home environment. Point in saying I pulled up the ticket map is there really aren't that many left. Some scattered seats. Prices are not, they're high, but they're not impossible. And Kamario Taylor, the quarterback for the Bulldogs, gaining more and more national attention by the week after four more touchdown passes in the come-from-behind win this past week against South Carolina. We'll get the news next.
3: In the Traffic One Traffic Center, I'm Kyle Curley, and got Ford officials working to clear an accident. Highway 49 southbound, look for delays at Dito Road. That's Highway 49 southbound at Dito Road. Elsewhere, no other major problems so far. Buckle up, drive safe. 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In the Traffic One Traffic Center, I'm Kyle Curley. 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Mostly sunny this afternoon. We'll see temperatures reach the low to mid-90s. The heat index will reach into the triple digits. A 50-50 chance of scattered showers and thunderstorms this afternoon. Mostly cloudy for tonight. 20% chance of showers and thunderstorms. Lows in the mid-70s. 30% chance of showers and thunderstorms tomorrow. Highs near 90. I'm Kyle Curley for Super Talk Mississippi Gulf Coast 103.1.
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Twitter, and I thought, eh, it's going to be one of those nights. Network's kind of overloaded. I don't know what they did during the game. If there was a magician behind the scenes that turned a knob or two and opened things up. But for the entirety of the game itself, my phone was great on Saturday night inside the stadium on C Spire's network. Connected living, that's what they say. I'd love to hear from you this morning. There was a big story

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1: Social media account announced a deal has been made with Greenland and with Denmark for the United States going forward. And no, it is not a deal that is going to involve the United States buying the island of Greenland or militarily taking it over. And Danish officials are cautiously optimistic about how this is going to work. A deal on Greenland to bolster U.S. military presence there, but to technically keep the island under Danish control, and that's after months of threats by the president about seizing the semi-autonomous territory that is a NATO ally. The Arctic Islands top leaders echoed that the stance that the Danish government had of being cautiously optimistic and said the deal, which has not yet been made public, was long in coming. American, Greenlandic, and Danish officials had been quietly negotiating for months behind the scenes, searching for solutions to address some of Trump's security concerns about the territory that houses roughly 56,000 permanent residents. With the announcement of the pact, Trump is able to now tout a foreign policy achievement ahead of the midterms here in the United States. On Friday, Trump said that the agreement would give the U.S., quote, permanent control over security and all other needs in Greenland, completely addressing all of our many U.S. concerns, close quote. Now, there has been a long-standing security agreement in place that allows the U.S. to deploy forces in Greenland. It was not immediately clear exactly how this deal would be different. An associate professor named Mark Jacobson at the Royal Danish Defense College and the head of research for the Center of Arctic Security Studies said, quote, I think it's obvious that we can expect more bases in Greenland. But it's important to say that if we look in the past, especially during the Cold War, the U.S. had immense military presence in Greenland. Said it was important for Trump. It's important for him to show that he's a good businessman, kind of that he forced the pressure on Denmark and Greenland into something new. The United Nations General Assembly is coming up next week, and an agreement between the Prime Minister of Denmark and the President is expected to be signed then. Danish Foreign Minister Lars Loki Rasmussen wrote on Instagram, next week could be a good week for Greenland, Denmark, and the United States alike. So what was the driving force behind Donald Trump's desire for the United States to own or occupy or take over Greenland? I think you've got to look at a map as your starting point and then look at a larger map. Where is the United States? Where is Greenland? And what's going on geographically beyond Greenland? It is globally strategic. We get a message on the C Spire text line that says, we already had full military access and operational capability in Greenland. Sounds like the Danes convinced Trump he won something by allowing the current status quo to continue. It's possible that you're right on that. We haven't actually seen the terms of the deal. My guess is that this gives the United States more flexibility. That if we want more bases, more military installations, more capability from that particular geographic location, we now have the ability to do that. And we also have a little more flexibility.

0: flexibility in how we could, would, will defend Greenland? I mean, you're straight shot to Russia, straight shot to China from Greenland. Ceasefire text line, Darren in Jackson says, it's about keeping our enemies out of the Western Hemisphere. And some would argue, well, you already had that as a place from which you could launch whatever operations you need. It sounds like this is going to formalize that arrangement. The Greenlanders still have their autonomy. They're still going to be able to live basically on a daily basis the way that they want to live. The Danish don't have the international embarrassment of the United States just came and took something that was ours, even though it was kind of ours in name alone. The whole idea of mounted patrols on horseback by Denmark to protect it, protect Greenland, kind of goes out the window. It's a forward operations post for the United States and kind of a first line of defense from anybody in the Far East that is trying to work their way, as we saw just a moment ago in that message about keeping our enemies out of the Western Hemisphere. Bobby in Batesville says, we no longer need Denmark's permission to build bases there, and no non-NATO country can build anything there. And that is with no expiration date. So if the Dutch decide, oh yeah, we're willing to let China have a piece of this going forward, or Russia negotiate, no, that's not gonna fly. It will be the United States exclusively, I guess in conjunction with the Dutch, that have access to Greenland as a strategic military outpost. Was it necessary for us to go through the rigmarole of Donald Trump claiming that, oh, we'll take it over militarily if we have to get to this agreement? Donald Trump supporters would point to the art of the deal. Donald Trump's book and his philosophy in terms of deal making, a lot of bluster. He goes into a negotiation knowing that there is something that he actually wants. He asks for much, much, much more. He makes all kinds of threats about how he's just going to take it. And then ultimately he gets the deal, or close to the deal that he originally wanted. It is an off-putting way for a lot of people to do business. There are a lot of people that don't like the strategy that Donald Trump uses, but if ultimately, and I don't know that we'll ever know exactly, but if ultimately this is the outcome that Donald Trump wanted, was looking for all along, carte blanche access to Greenland as a strategic military outpost for the United States, and it's what he got, and I guess it's a win for the president, and perhaps a win for American national and international security interests. But man, it feels like there's a lot of drama to get what you might could have gotten with just a little diplomacy in the first place, but a win for Trump nonetheless.
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2: Apple Maps now have ads on iPhone, and not that many users are happy about that. It had long been announced that Apple was adding advertisements to its maps on iPhone, but now that they've arrived for U.S.-based users, not everybody is thrilled with the experience, especially when compared to getting supposedly non-influenced map search results. The ads are not that intrusive on the surface, but they're marked as ads. They appear in the list of suggested places based on location data. They also appear in map search results ahead of organically compiled results. Apple has previously stated that while ads and maps are using location data, none of that data is being tied to a user's specific Apple account data. Apple also says that the ad marketplace is restricted to buys from certain industries, businesses, or services, and that no data will be served or shared with third

0: party advertisers. 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
6: I'm Kelly Bennett for Supertalk Mississippi News. The MBI is investigating an officer-involved shooting in Jackson that occurred on September 18th. According to police, a Jackson officer was in the area of Raymond Road when he heard multiple gunshots and spotted a man running with a weapon in his hands. The officer gave verbal commands for the subject to drop the weapon. The two allegedly then exchanged gunfire. A subject was struck and received minor injuries and was arrested. He hasn't been identified. Thankfully, the officer involved in the shooting didn't sustain any injuries. For more Mississippi news, sports, weather, and politics, follow us on Facebook, X, or online at supertalk.fm.
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0: Good to be with you this morning. 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Bank local, bank community. I should correct something that I said. I misspoke. Or maybe I don't know. Case of the Monday mornings. I called the people from Denmark the Dutch. I recognize that the Dutch are from Netherlands and the Denmarkians are Danes. Sorry for that. My apologies if I offended anyone of either Dutch or Danish descent. Anyway, John Caldwell joins us this morning. He is the Northern District Transportation Commissioner for the state of Mississippi. I will fully admit to you that prior to last week, I had never listened to a Transportation Commission meeting. Maybe that's on me, but if they are all as entertaining and as, maybe inflammatory as last week's was, perhaps I should listen a little more often. John Caldwell, good morning to you.
1: Good morning. Do you want to try this on the computer or you want to try it on the phone?
0: Will, what do we need to do here?
2: Commissioner Caldwell, turn your computer off. We're just going to do it on the phone, okay?
1: That'll work.
0: There we go. Commissioner, there was a fairly contentious meeting, I guess a week and a half or so ago, between you and the other commissioners and the executive director of MDOT, Brad White. And then last week we got the announcement from you that this was going to be it. I think you cited diminishing returns as the reason that you would not run for a third term as Northern District Commissioner. What can you tell us about that?
1: Well, I can tell you the two are unrelated. The decision to not run for re-election pretty well happened this summer, and after some conversations with some folks, I was asked to please don't make that public until at least after the midterm convention in December. And so we went to, or not December, in Dallas. And anyway, we had a good convention, and, you know, when I came back, I said, look, I'm going to drag this out till, just put a separation between that and a contentious meeting, or try to play coy until December and say maybe I will run, maybe I won't run. That decision's made. We need to just go ahead and put the word out. And so, anyway, like I said, unrelated, but two separate events, and the decision to not run is one I feel really good about, and, you know, we'll go from there.
0: We'll talk about the meeting in a second, but let's talk about your decision. So you've served in this role, you're in your second term, so a four-year term, and now your second four-year term. You don't want to continue in this role, or you think it's the right time to step down. What went into that? Why are you not going to run for a third term?
1: Sure. You know, people say you know when it's time, and certainly I can contest or attest to that fact that it's time, and you know, people look for events like a bad day and it's really not that at all. I mean, we have really accomplished a lot together, the commission and MDOT together. We revived the dead capacity program, you know, Highway 76 in Itawamba, 15 in Pontotoc, Union and Tippa, 7 in Oxford, 51. We initiated 55 in DeSoto. We initiated more highway resurfacing, striping, bridge repairs across the state, did multi-million-dollar safety improvements from 6, 12, 25, 45, 51, 61, 72, and more. Probably developed the best relationship with the governor, lieutenant governor, legislature, counties, municipalities than ever. We got probably 30% pay increases across the board. We got a revenue source with a index attached to it, and I mean, my goodness, we had a lot of accomplishments. So certainly diminishing returns is not a very insightful, it's pretty well common knowledge that we're probably not going to get that kind of return in the next few years.
0: What are the challenges for the Highway Commission and MDOT?
1: Actually, I think one of the biggest challenges we have is having a three-person commission, because we have some really good commissioners. I'm proud to serve with Commissioner Busby, Commissioner Simmons, and a great director and Director White. But we can't even have a cup of coffee and talk about a highway. Everything's a public meeting because it's who is a majority. And that's frustrating. That is so frustrating. And then our meetings, as you listen to, are pretty short, usually pretty sweet and to the point. And, you know, that's a frustrating part of being a three-person commission. And that's not changing unless, you know, when they redistrict the Supreme Court justices and they redistrict us, apparently, that could happen and that could change and maybe change from 3 to 5 or something. But nobody's had that conversation with me. It's just me thinking out loud with you today.
0: Did the conversation about redistricting play at all a role in your choosing not to run once again?
1: Not really. You know, without making this a complaint, I don't know how many of your viewers know it, but when I started my term and we found out that I could not stay in the retirement system and work, it had to pull out of the retirement system and take a check from the commission job. My retirement check was bigger than my commission check. There's no financial incentive to stay for sure. So it's all been a labor of love and a great experience, but it's just something that can't happen. I can't continue to do that. And certainly after now 30 years in the system, it doesn't make financial sense to continue.
0: John Caldwell is my guest. He's the Northern District Transportation Commissioner, one of three elected commissioners in Mississippi. The commission works in conjunction with MDOT on decisions about the highways, the road systems, the bridges all across the state of Mississippi. So to the meeting specifically that I think contentious would be as good a way to describe it as any. You said you have great respect for the other commissioners, that you've enjoyed working alongside of them. What has that relationship been like? Because for somebody like me and for others who maybe have listened in on a commission meeting for the first time, that didn't strike me as, I don't know, maybe the greatest working relationship?
1: Fair enough. And I'll take the heat on that one. Look, Commissioner Busby comes at it from a engineering background, background as chairman of the House Transportation Committee. Commissioner Simmons has had a stellar career in government and comes at it from the former chairman of the Senate Transportation Committee. And I had zero experience in Jackson and come at it from a little more of a county perspective as a county supervisor, the Marine Corps time, 32 years. And so, you know, some of my Marine Corps experience makes it a little more frustrating to deal with some of the nuances of a bureaucracy that is MDOT. But yeah, just having a moment there is not something that we typically have to deal with. Typically, if you have a disagreement that's that intense, you can have that on a private one-on-one scale and not air it out, but sometimes it's okay to air it out too, because it is public business and, you know, you just do with what you have and do the best you can with what you got.
0: I'm a little confused by something that you were saying a second ago. So the elected commissioners, in terms of discussing strategy for the commission, needs for highways, roadways, bridges, priorities, everything you say to another commissioner has to be public. You can't have private meetings or off-the-record conversations where you talk about, hey, this is kind of where we need to go and how we need to look?
1: No, that is exactly right. And I asked the state auditor about that minute I got elected. I said, how do you get around the Sunshine Law if there's only three commissioners? He said, you don't. It's simple as that. So, yeah, that, and most people are surprised to hear that, but it is a very difficult thing to do. So we have to work between other people. I think the Public Service Commissioner situation, I think each of them have chiefs of staff, and they have their chiefs of staff, and longer meetings and deal with some things in the open a little more than we do at times. So, but yeah, that's a hard, fast rule, and there's no getting around it.
0: So if there's something that needs to be discussed that's sensitive, the requirement is you go into executive session? Does that allow you to have the conversations that you need to have about projects or concerns?
1: No. No, because executive session is limited to legal matters, personnel matters, maybe economic development prospects, but that's about it. You're pretty limited. You can't just go in there and talk about the three-year road plan in executive session. So you have to talk about all your plans in open session.
0: Hmm.
1: And so we rely heavily on the staff and the staff. Look, while I can scream and yell and throw fits about some things that don't go well, and there's plenty of those, we got a great staff that does great work, and you know, that doesn't mean they're perfect, and doesn't mean I'm perfect. But sometimes you have to share your frustrations a little bit, and like I said, most of the time we don't do that at a commission meeting. But
0: let's continue this conversation, Mr. Caldwell, in just a moment. John Caldwell, my guest, another Northern District.
3: In the Traffic One Traffic Center, I'm Kyle Curley, and got Ford officials working to clear an accident. Highway 49 southbound, look for delays at Dito Road. That's Highway 49 southbound at Dito Road. Elsewhere, no other major problems so far. 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In the Traffic One Traffic Center, I'm Kyle Curley. 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Mostly sunny this afternoon. We'll see temperatures reach the low to mid-90s. The heat index will reach into the triple digits. A 50-50 chance of scattered showers and thunderstorms this afternoon. Mostly cloudy for tonight. 20% chance of showers and thunderstorms. Lows in the mid-70s. 30% chance of showers and thunderstorms tomorrow. Highs near 90. I'm Kyle Curley for Super Talk Mississippi Gulf Coast 103.1.
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5: 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Tipped again. 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The Rebels pick it up.
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2: Just a word to be taken lightly. 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

0: Appreciate you being with us. It is Monday morning, September 21st, and John Caldwell is my guest, Northern District Transportation Commissioner for the state of Mississippi. Announced last week that this would be his final term. Mr. Caldwell, did you consider stepping down before this term ended altogether, or was this more about, hey, I just want to get this out of the way, let the public know I'm going to finish this term out, and then it will be time to step away?
1: Oh, absolutely. That's exactly what it was. I mean, I got 15 months to continue to work. We got things to do. You know, I rattled off some good wins, you know, earlier in the first block, and you know, they've come with some losses too. I mean, we've got our bureaucracy still too slow on timelines and contracts beyond what I would call acceptable norms. I think the bureaucracy is growing instead of shrinking, which is a little disappointing to me. I think we're hurting some contractors unnecessarily, and, you know, it's hard to explain all that in a couple-of-minute show. And then we're also, you know, we even mentioned the 30% raises. Well, 30% raises are good if you're making $100,000, because then you're making $130,000. But if you're a $10-an-hour worker like we had when I first got elected, they're only up to 13-something an hour. So that's 30-plus percent, but that's not enough. So we got to do something about those low-paid workers and get the pay up. That's one of the last things I want to do in this last session, is to help eliminate that low pay scale and start, you know, that way we can hire more workers. Then we'll have the workers to respond in a crisis. You know, it's hard to respond in an ice storm when you got three workers in a county, you know, and then, you know, county.
0: Who are the workers that we're talking about that are making $13 an hour?
1: That's your startup workers. So if they come on new as an unskilled labor, and they want to, you're going to put them out, you know, 2 o'clock in the morning, 3 o'clock in the morning, during a storm, before a storm, after a storm, the ones that come in and, you know, fix your potholes and those kind of things, they're starting out low. Now, can they work up? Sure. But you know what? Once they get going and we get them skilled, you know who hires them? Counties. One of the poorest counties in my district, Quitman County, can steal my workers because they'll pay $15 an hour. The county I live in, I think the minimum is $18 an hour for road workers. They're doing the same thing. They're on the same retirement plan. We can't say, hey, but the retirement plan is so good, because it's the same retirement plan for those counties, municipalities that can hire our people. And so we're losing good people. First of all, we're not getting some of them. And then if we get them, it's hard to keep them because the pay scale is just too low. But that's something in my last year I'd like to see us make a difference on.
0: Is that a function of just the budget that you're working with, or is that a result of the legislature setting the pay scale?
1: Because the legislature sets the limits on us on the pay scale. Of course, it works through personnel board and all that stuff, and I'm not aware of all the mechanics of why we can't do it as a commission, but it really doesn't matter what the mechanics are. We need to change those mechanics and get some right pay for our help. I mean, in Marshall County right now, you can get $19 an hour to push a two-wheeler in an air-conditioned warehouse, and we're paying $13 an hour. Is it any wonder that for years we had one worker in Marshall County and then two, and I think we may have three now? We had zero workers in Clay County 1 year from April to August. Zero. Zero workers from April till August. How much customer service were they getting that summer? We were borrowing or robbing Peter to pay Paul and bringing people from other counties, but we're taking from counties that are already shorthanded themselves to try to get work done. So, yeah, the pay scale is kind of the last hurrah for me, and that'll be my big push.
0: Chuck Younger, Senator Chuck Younger, has announced that he is going to run for the seat that you currently hold. Any thoughts on that?
1: I suspect that we'll get half a dozen good Republicans, just like in the governor's race. I think the commissioner's race, it's a great position. You know, for anybody who's interested, it is a great position. But it's a political position. And, of course, I've always said the best thing about politics is you find out who your friends are. And then the worst thing about politics is you find out who your friends are. So it's a 33-county race right now. Not sure if the district will change between now and the end of the year. That's a possibility. But if it does, it should be a strongly Republican district. And so I think it would be a strong Republican field, and a new commissioner will bring new life. I'm coming from the Marine Corps side, and a lot of it was up or out, and I've got that in my system. And, you know, so I'm not going up anywhere, so it's out for me. So I wish all the ones that are going to get in that race well. Not sure if I'll have a strong opinion of I may do like Commissioner Tiger did, my predecessor, pretty well stayed out of it until the primary was done, and then he endorsed me as Republican nominee. And I may take that stance, or I may get a little more opinionated. I'm not sure yet.
0: I think opinions are in there. It's just a question of whether or not you want to share them publicly. Commissioner, I appreciate your time this morning. Thanks for visiting with us, and wish you all the best.
1: Absolutely, yeah. And opinions, you better believe opinions are always in there. I mean, we always have opinions in North Mississippi that we're getting a little shortchanged, and we have to fight for that. And, you know, I do believe we're getting shortchanged in North Mississippi, and you know, to quote Charles.
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3: Fox News. I'm CJ Papa. President Trump visits the Big Apple.
4: Today, the president will meet with New York City Mayor Zoran Mamdani. Tomorrow, Denmark, Greenland, and the U.S. are set to sign a deal on Greenland's security. We'll bolster U.S. capabilities by giving Washington permanent access, basing, and overflight rights. It would also bar adversaries from making investments in Greenland.
3: Fox's Alex Hogan in Washington. An immigration enforcement agent shoots a man Sunday in Austin, Texas. This woman joined the quick-forming demonstrations.
5: Just all sad. It is sad all the way around.
3: DHS sources tell Fox the wounded man is an illegal migrant from Venezuela. A shooting near a synagogue in Belleville, that's east of Toronto. The Jewish community was gathering for Yom Kippur. A police officer was injured. Officials say a man was hospitalized. Didn't describe the events leading to the shooting. America's listening to Fox News.
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10: 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If you've been injured and need legal representation, call Mama Justice for a free consultation at 662-883-6262. State Auditor Shad White has promised to make a formal decision on whether or not he'll run for governor when he returns from a multi-month deployment in the Mideast. White serves as a captain and judge advocate general in the Mississippi Army National Guard. According to WLOX, White has returned and plans to announce his decision in the near future. Three candidates, all Republicans, have officially entered the race. Agriculture Commissioner Andy Gibson, former House Speaker Philip Gunn, and Attorney General Len Fitch. Other notable names circulating as possible candidates are Lieutenant Governor Delbert.

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0: Law enforcement officials have now arrested 12 people in connection with the shooting death of Claiborne County Deputy Terrion Bailey. The 45-year-old was fatally shot in the line of duty in the early hours of September 7th. He was trying to disperse a large crowd at a convenience store near Hermanville. Bailey served 6 years with the Claiborne County Sheriff's Department. He's survived by his wife and four children. The suspects range in age from 19 to 26. All 12 are charged with first-degree murder, aggravated assault, and conspiracy. They include Aldolphus Butler, Damond Hunt, Emmanuel Jackson, Jordan Leiter, Yehoida Marshall, Keith Miller, Xander Butler, Marquise Richards, Eli O'Connor Robinson, Carius Stymage, Alvin Truitt, and Shedrick Wallace.
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I welcome your messages on the C Spire text line, 601-879-4395, 601-879-4395. I am disappointed that John Caldwell did not get to those strong opinions right before we got to the break. Until we were going to the break, I would have loved for us to have talked more about that as we were kind of cutting to the commercial break in the news at the top of the hour. He said he does have some strong opinions. He thinks that North Mississippi is being shortchanged. He does have opinions. Maybe we can get him back soon and we can talk more about those specific opinions about why he believes that North Mississippi is being shortchanged.

0: 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I certainly would be interested to hear that. 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On Friday, I got to do one of the coolest things I have ever done in my life. We'll talk about it in a minute, but first I want to share with you a conversation that I record with three aviators from the Mississippi National Guard. I will tell you in advance, there's some wind noise, there is some rotor noise, some airplane noise. We were right outside the airport in Oxford, but I think the audio is good enough that you're going to be able to hear everything clearly, as I am proud to introduce to you here three of the Mississippi National Guard's finest.
1: Hey, welcome in. Monday morning, mornings of Richard Cross, Super Talk Mississippi. I'm actually coming to you Friday around lunchtime. I just got to do one of the coolest things I've ever done. That's fly in a Black Hawk over Oxford and Ole Miss with the Mississippi National Guard. I want to introduce you to some of these guys. Come on in if you don't mind. Come in a little closer. Obi, why don't you come a little closer to us? Obi's helping me on the filming. Let's start. Drew, introduce yourself and we'll work our way down.
2: I'm CW3 Andrew Talznick, and I'm out of Terry, Mississippi. Been in the Guard 12 years.
3: Hey, good. My name is CW4 Josh Bradford, fly out of Jackson, Mississippi.
1: Outstanding.
4: And I'm CW3 Tyler Rivers, and I'm from Brandon, Mississippi.
1: All right, we just got to do training flight tomorrow, and I guess we're talking on Monday, so on Saturday, you guys are going to be involved with flyover for College Game Day. Tell me about the coordination that goes into pulling that off for an event like this.
3: It starts several months usually prior to an event happening. So there's a lot of coordination, a lot of phone calls and emails back and forth. And what that kind of looks like is a request would come out.
1: Okay.
3: Hey, we would like for this to happen. And then that generates the conversation through our SAO's office, and then through legal, and then through NGB, just the National Guard Bureau in D.C. And so all this has to get coordinated and basically all the boxes checked, and then it will start to get distributed down. Hey, this is what we want. This is the piece of equipment that we want to utilize to get this mission done or this tasking done. And then we'll disseminate it out to what we call our flight facilities, or where we locate different assets that we have in Mississippi. So we're very blessed that we have a massive aviation footprint, and so we have Apaches, Chinooks, Dakotas, Black Ops, and on the Dakotas we have a medevac platform.
1: Hey, I'm going to tell you, I'm not as prepared as you guys are, and I forgot to bring a microphone. So if you're having trouble hearing this, hope you listen closely. We're going to talk loud, too.
3: Okay.
1: So you said Apaches, Chinooks, yeah. Blackhawks, and Lakotas?
3: And Blackhawks, yes, sir. So, okay. And then we have different platforms in the Lakotas and in the Blackhawks. So, you know, we're very fortunate. Our leadership has given us this opportunity with being able to operate these machines. And we couldn't do that without our crew chiefs and our maintainers. So we'll make sure they get their shout out, because there's a lot to go into keeping these aircraft going. But once we get that request and it gets all comes back down to the state, then it gets pushed out to our units based off of which aircraft they want to fly. And then we'll put a team together to get it done. And then we start doing all the coordination with the security.
1: It was an incredible experience today. Drew, you talked about the rest of the flight crew. Tell me about the role that, I mean, you got pilot, co-pilot, left seat, right seat, but all the other people to make this work.
2: So you've got, outside of just the crew chiefs, you've also got the ground maintainers. You've got our operations personnel that are keeping up with us as we're actually doing all of these missions and making sure that we're checking in on time and that nothing's happened to us, so that they can either launch and make sure we're good or get with some kind of search and rescue asset if needed. You've got

0: obviously the FAA with NOTAMs and things that get put up and TFRs to be able to get in and fly through those and be allowed to actually operate within that TFR for stuff like game day or the actual game tomorrow night. And then really from there, it's not just a two pilot and two crew chief crew, that becomes a family as a whole once you get in that aircraft, because now you're not just relying on one guy in one seat, you're relying on everybody to really do their job. And like Mr. Bradford said, those crew chiefs in the back, they're some of the best I've ever worked with, and they honestly do more than they should to help us continue to do the things that we do.
1: Well, it's an incredible experience. I'm curious, how long have you been in the Guard?
2: So I've been in the Guard 16 years now.
1: Okay, how often are you in a berm?
2: Pretty much, I'd say 5 to 6 hours a week. So,
1: does it ever get old? Because that was the coolest thing. Doors open, looking down, the view from there. Does that ever get old?
2: Now, what we did there at the end over the airport, you know, that never gets old, and that's what keeps us going, you know.
1: Now, what we did at the end, I mean, it felt like you were on a plane coming in for a landing, and we were rolling pretty good, and then think about the best roller coaster you've ever gone, where you go up at full speed. That was outstanding.
2: Oh, yeah.
1: And then at the very beginning, having never done this before, that first lift was the only one that got my stomach. I was like, oh, here we go.
2: That's how it is every time, you know. You have to train for that, obviously, and that takes years of training. And, you know, just we continue on and we train, whether it be low level, and then we come into these airports. And, yeah, it's a fun time.
1: I want to thank all of you and all the rest of the team as well for the coolest experience, and to Major General Bobby Ginn for the invitation. Just absolutely outstanding. Godspeed to the men and women of the Mississippi National Guard. Thank you for your service.
3: Thank you.
4: It was a Blackhawk EH-60. And when I tell you, you know, one of the greatest experiences of my life, the words escape me to describe just how much fun and how exhilarating that experience was. So we boarded the Black Hawk hot, which means the rotors were going. Everybody gets strapped in, headsets on. It's the only way you can communicate. We're flying, doors open. We sit there for a moment on the pad, and then when it's time to lift, it was like an elevator going straight up at full speed. And you go up about 30 feet, then you just stop, and then we start moving. And it was kind of a slow move and just kind of hovering. You get up over Oxford quickly. We did several loops around campus, around the city, kind of the outlying areas. Everything was pretty slow. And then all of a sudden, it was like, all right, this is the part of the flight where we learn that these things will go fast too. And it was like step on the gas. And we went from hovering over the Ole Miss campus to we're hovering over downtown Taylor, which, what, 7 or 8 miles south in, like, blink of an eye. And we got to a position where, for this particular training flight, you had Apaches, UH-64 attack helicopters, the Apache, guns mounted underneath the wings, who are going to do their exact dress rehearsal and the exact coordinates that they were going to fly for College game day. And so we got to a position where we just hovered and waited for them to come through on the line, and to get to see that from the air, kind of see them off in the distance, and then they make their way through. Friends, my respect for the aviators and the Mississippi National Guard, it already existed. To experience at that level, holy cow. The training, the precision, the excellence. I mean, we're talking about some of the best helicopter pilots, not just in the Mississippi National Guard. We're talking about in the military flying right here in Mississippi. And I promise you, every single one of you has so much to be proud of. Every single one of us has so much to be proud of when we look at the sacrifice and the service from the men and the women that make up the Mississippi National Guard. Thank you to all of them for the invitation.
5: In the Traffic One Traffic Center, I'm Kyle Curley. Got Ford officials looking to clear a two-vehicle accident. Bryant Avenue, the 800 block, that would be just south of the railroad tracks. Expect delays on Bryant Avenue just south of the railroad tracks. Otherwise, we're not seeing any other major problems. Please buckle up and drive safe. Want to be a sponsor of Ole Miss Sports? It's pretty simple. Just call us at 228-388-2001. That's 228-388-2001. And

0: 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Mostly sunny this afternoon. We'll see temperatures reach the low to mid-90s. The heat index will reach into the triple digits, a 50-50 chance of scattered showers and thunderstorms this afternoon. Mostly cloudy for tonight. 20% chance of showers and thunderstorms. Lows in the mid-70s. 30% chance of showers and thunderstorms tomorrow. Highs near 90. I'm Kyle Curley for Super Talk Mississippi Gulf Coast 103.1.
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0: Being with you this morning, it is Mornings with Richard Cross on Super Talk Mississippi. I will share this with you just because I'm proud. I'm not trying to brag. I am certainly not deserving of this, but I want to share it with you because it was really, really cool. So Friday, before we took off for the flight above Oxford and the Ole Miss campus, Major General Bobby Ginn, the Adjutant General of the Mississippi National Guard, spoke to the people that were there, and he honored Ole Miss Chancellor Glenn Boyce for his support of the military, the Mississippi National Guard in particular, and what a deserving honor. Ole Miss has consistently, as has Mississippi State, by the way, we do it right in Mississippi, and I'm sure Southern Miss falls into this category as well, but one of the most veteran-friendly colleges or universities in the entire country. And he gave him a really cool memento, and then he invited Keith Carter up and spoke to him, and I thought, man, what a cool way to start this. And then he asked me to come forward and mentioned that he is a regular Super Talk listener. Well, I'm going to grab this off my shelf. It immediately went on the shelf. So they gave me, it's like a powder-coated, engraved Blackhawk helicopter with my name on it, and thanks for support of the Mississippi National Guard. I mean, just in awe of that. And to get that opportunity was incredibly cool. I cannot say thank you enough to General Ginn and to the entire just incredibly professional operation with the Mississippi National Guard. You're not a big heights guy, are you, Will?
1: They don't bother me.
0: Okay. So you absolutely would fly helicopter?
1: Oh, yeah. Yeah.
0: Okay.

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2: And you're over a familiar area and kind of staying over that area, and like one side of Oxford to the other, or seeing the Grove from the air, it's like, man, that 10 acres is pretty small, actually. There could be a lot of people crammed in there tomorrow. So it was cool. There was a letter that went out to the Ole Miss campus community. The closest thing to a war zone that existed this weekend was when the sun came up on Sunday morning. And you saw what was left on campus. That doesn't happen very often. Usually by mid-morning on Sunday, you can't even tell that a game happened, other than, you know, maybe some dumpsters that need to be hauled off, or, you know, trash that's got to be, you know, is being picked up. That was a little bit different this week, and Ole Miss sent out a message that said, our highly anticipated SEC opener and hosting College Game Day brought record-setting crowds. The level of activity has a significant impact on our campus and can be hard to fathom the amount of work that goes into preparing for and then cleaning up after. In preparation for the weekend, we secured additional labor, resources, and equipment, nearly doubling the number of dumpsters for a typical game weekend. However, the record-breaking crowd size, the volume of waste and debris, challenging heat and weather conditions, and the sheer footprint of this weekend's activities necessitated a larger campus-wide cleanup. They said that they anticipate having the campus completely restored to our expected standards by Monday evening. Brother, it was hot on Saturday. It was hot in the Grove. It was hot in the game. It was hot, hot, hot. And that cleanup operation is ongoing throughout the day today, and they anticipate having everything squared away by the end of the day today. So good luck on that, and stay cool. Couple of messages. Richard Proud, 101st Airborne veteran, infantry guy, so often was transported via Black Hawk, always loved flying and got the adrenaline rush. You should go parachuting next time. Pretty awesome rush, too. I asked one of our, I'll say guides, one of the National Guard members, I asked him, I was like, you jumped out of one of these? He said, yeah, a few times. I did have that thought. You had to hit the button on the cord for the headset that you had on to talk, and I asked if we were going to do any parachuting before it was all done today, any jumping out, and they said, no, we got to do a little more training before that. That'll be in phase two of the mission. So... Oh, me. It was incredible. Donald says, you're incredibly blessed, Richard. Loved hearing the stories. You're right, Donald. I am. I am very, very fortunate and incredibly grateful for that invitation. That is something that I have wanted to do. I've talked about it on the air. You know, whether it's, you know, the Thunderbirds or the Blue Angels, you know, we've always said, hey, love to fly with that group, and to get that opportunity to do it with our very own Mississippi National Guard this past weekend was just, I mean, just thrill of a lifetime. And I'm incredibly thankful for that. The Latin phrase for the Mississippi National Guard air crew, they gave me a patch for this. It's a man on a horse. And the Latin translated is death rides a pale horse. Pretty cool stuff. All right. Switching gears with you just for a second. I don't know about this one. Story from the Wall Street Journal yesterday. The summary here is that Republicans are now looking to spend their way to success in the midterms. And my question is, will it work? Republicans are pumping money into a series of Senate and House battleground states, unleashing one of their biggest advantages over Democrats as they seek to overcome electoral headwinds in the final weeks before midterm elections. Boy, that's said about as gently as it can be said.

0: electoral headwinds. Democratic candidates have outpaced Republican candidates in fundraising, but the GOP has a significant lead in its network of super PACs and party committees, and they are starting to open the coffers. Advertisers supporting Republicans across 10 key Senate races in the first 18 days of September spent $204 million. That is a more than 2-to-1 advertising advantage over those groups that are helping Democrats. They spent about $83 million. And so that's what, $107 to $121 million more than Democrats spent in the first 18 days of the month. After the previous month, there was about a $9 million advantage. John Kennedy, always quotable, the Republican senator from Louisiana, said this, and brother, there's a lot of truth in it. He says, I think we're going to have enough money. I think if we have a bad result in the midterms, I don't think we'll be able to blame it on money. You've got both sides saying, basically, the other side's worse than me. And he points out that it's hard to win an election like that. He says, thank God, I'm sorry for the country, but politically, thank God that the Hamas wing of the Democratic Party is in control. Otherwise, we'd be total lunch meat. Reading between the lines there, he's saying, they don't have a message. We don't have a message. But their Looney Tunes are crazier than our Looney Tunes, and hopefully voters are going to recognize that and put us in. That's me reading between the lines, but that's basically what John Kennedy said. Elizabeth Warren chimed in. The hole that Donald Trump has dug for the Republicans and continues to dig every day is not something that can be made up with a few $100 million worth of feel-good ads. People are angry about the economy, the Iran war, and corruption. I agree. I agree with Senator Warren. People are angry about the economy. People are angry about the Iran war. And people are angry about corruption. Problem with what she said is there's no reason to believe that the economy would be in a better place if Democrats were in charge. We wouldn't have the Iran war, but Iran probably would have nuclear capability at this point. And corruption, oh, come on. Corruption exists within both parties. Remember the auto pen? Remember the blanket pardons? Remember that Anthony Fauci is walking around as a free man? Despite everything we now officially know about how he approached and how he handled the coronavirus pandemic? We're back with you right after this.
1: Securing America.
2: The Navy is asking its personnel to hide military ties on social media pages and set profiles to private due to an increased threat of attacks. In a recent notice, the acting Secretary of the Navy, Hung Cao, wrote that, quote, hostile actors are executing a coordinated multi-domain campaign against the Department of Navy enterprise. Those attacks include harassment and the release of personal information. The acting secretary noted, there has been a significant increase since the start of hostilities with Iran in February. He wrote that the incidents, quote, are part of a deliberate effort to gather intelligence, test our defenses, disrupt our operations, and intimidate our force. This is the latest move by the military in this direction. In December, Central Command issued an order for troops to turn off geolocation services and review device privacy settings. Kevin Uretsky, Fox News.
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0: I'm Kelly Bennett for SuperTalk Mississippi News, brought to you by Mama Justice. If you've been injured and need legal representation, call Mama Justice for a free consultation at 662-883-6262. State Auditor Shad White has promised to make a formal decision on whether or not he'll run for governor when he returns from a multi-month deployment in the Mideast. White serves as a captain and judge advocate general in the Mississippi Army National Guard. According to WLOX, White has returned and plans to announce his decision in the near future. Three candidates, all Republicans, have officially entered the race. Agriculture Commissioner Andy Gibson, former House Speaker Philip Gunn, and Attorney General Len Fitch. Other notable names circulating as possible candidates are Lieutenant Governor Delbert Hoseman and business tycoon Tommy Duff.
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2: 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We always check in with the Super Talk Mississippi news team. 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
3: Good morning, Richard. I got to say congratulations to JT. I was on vacation last week, so I didn't get to say happy, I don't know what you call it, new dadhood, I guess.
2: That so works, I think, as well as any. I got a picture from JT on Thursday, I believe it was. I think it was Thursday morning. And he said, meet Margot James Mitchell. She is absolutely

0: Absolutely beautiful and absolutely perfect, and we're happy for the new addition to the Mitchell family.
1: Yeah, I feel like a future newswoman, Margot. That's that's what I see going on. I've also got to tell you, I was listening intently to your interview with the National Guard members. I don't know if you realize this, Richard, but my dad was a chopper pilot in Vietnam. He flew Hueys and Chinooks.
0: Wow.
1: And I've always been fascinated with flight, I think, because of what my dad did for a living, because he used to disappear TDY for weeks at a time, and I would cry because I was afraid he was going to go up in a helicopter and never come back. And as I reached adulthood, every time I got an opportunity to go up in one, I did. So I've been up in a Huey, I've been up with the Hurricane Hunters, I've been on a C-130 refueling mission with the Guard, just some really cool opportunities that doing news for a living has afforded me over the years, and I'm just as fascinated as you are. I mean, wow.
0: Well, wow. And the coordination that goes into it, I mean, yes, the left seat and the right seat are incredibly important to the chopper getting in the air and to getting on the ground and to executing the mission. But all of the support personnel that go along with it, the people that are on the ground, the people that are involved in planning the mission, it really is an incredible operation. And we were talking with some of the Guard members, and I think people sometimes don't realize what all the National Guard does or what they are involved in. They were part of the response to the winter storm last year. Obviously, when hurricanes come, they are part of the search and rescue response and surveying damage and getting information out and providing that. But on Thursday afternoon, the Mississippi got National Guard and maybe the governor's office got a call from Arkansas. And there were some significant fires that had broken out, and they immediately deployed to help a neighboring state, and kind of the level of cooperation that exists state to state, and to be able to deploy that quickly was really, really impressive.
1: Yeah, they're really on the ball and do some great things. And you don't think about that. After hurricanes, I've seen the National Guard come down to the coast many times after hurricanes and help out afterwards. So great job. Great job to the guys and gals there.
0: Absolutely.
1: So weekend news. Look, I said, I'm just coming back after a week's vacation. But we can't ignore the fact that there was a big game over the weekend. I think some people might have noticed. So you had the spotlight on Mississippi and the state delivered. And Oxford Ole Miss earned a dramatic 32-24 win over former head coach Lane Kiffin and his LSU Tigers.
2: Focused and worked their butts off and handled it the right way and did it with class.
1: That was Ole Miss head man Pete Golding. The Rebels moved up to number 4 in the rankings after that victory. Mississippi State went on the road and earned a strong comeback victory at South Carolina.
3: We have not had adversity, but we talked about just getting our cleats in the ground, playing the next play.
1: That was Jeff Lebby after the Bulldogs came back from a 16-point deficit to win 41-34. Mississippi State now ranks number 24 nationally. The Saints rallied from being down 14-3 in the second quarter, outscoring the Baltimore Ravens 21-3 to earn their first victory of the 2026 season. That final score was 24-17 on Sunday. They play again this coming weekend. That game begins 3:25 on CBS. They're playing the Raiders. Mississippi reached a new record high for employment in August. This big announcement came Friday from Governor Tate Reeves in his office. The state's total non-farm employment reached 1,199,800 jobs last month. The seasonally adjusted unemployment rate fell to 3.4%. That's the lowest since September of 2024. Now, in making that announcement on Friday, it's worth repeating because Reeves says, yep, it was another historic week. The employment numbers followed an announcement on Tuesday that Hitachi Energy is investing $528 million for an expansion project in Capaya County. It's going to increase the company's production capacity and expand the range of small power transformers, which are manufactured domestically, and create over 650 jobs. And this is Hitachi Energy's largest investment to date in the U.S., not just the state, the U.S.
0: Well, and it was really interesting, Kelly, in that announcement, the leader of Hitachi, they were at the G20 meeting in Houston, Texas, and the Hitachi leader said, "Governor, I don't mean to correct you, but it's actually our largest investment anywhere in the world." Bill Cork and really? I talked about that globally on Thursday. So yeah, it's Hitachi Electric's largest global investment in any project that they have ever had. And Bill Cork said, I apologize to the governor. I said, we should have had that right in your notes. And he goes, that's the kind of correction that I don't mind at all. It really is incredible. And then they followed that up with the announcement in Ripley on Friday of another economic mm-hmm. investment. And one of the things that Bill told us was, he said, we really are having to schedule these press releases so that everybody gets their day in the sun when we recognize companies that are making investments in Mississippi.
1: Yeah, that's nice to have to navigate that kind of
0: no
1: thing.
0: Doubt.
1: Let's give this guy a day and this guy a day. But I was going to mention that industrial temper, what you just brought up,
0: yeah.
1: expanding its operations in Ripley. This is a $2.6 million investment. I'm looking for a job, total 11 jobs on this one in this latest project. I'm still waiting to hear. Apparently, State Auditor Shad White, who's been rumored to possibly be running for governor, he keeps saying he's going to make the announcement official when he comes back from his deployment in the Mideast. Well, he's back. And apparently, he did a recent interview with WLOX, and he says, I'm working on it. I'm not ready to make the official announcement yet, but it'll be coming in the near future. So at this point in the race for governor, we have three Republican candidates, Agriculture Commissioner Andy Gibson, former House Speaker Philip Gunn, and Attorney General Lynn Fitch. We've got no Democrats running unless somebody made an announcement last week I missed, Richard.
0: They will. They will have a candidate. We know that for sure. Shake Taylor told us, probably a month ago that Democrats would wait until after the midterms before any announcements, but he assured us that there were good candidates and they had a deep roster and would have that information coming before too much longer.
1: Okay, I keep hearing that. And then another big story today, and I wanted to make mention of this, they're really working the case. Because we had a Claiborne County deputy who was killed in the line of duty. On Friday, law enforcement officials arrested 12 people in connection with the death of Deputy Terrion Bailey. The 45-year-old, just in case you don't remember, was fatally shot in the early hours of September 7th. He was trying to disperse a large crowd at a convenience store near Hermanville. A suspect's range in age from 19 to 26. They're taking these charges very seriously. All 12 charged with first-degree murder, aggravated assault, and conspiracy linked to the death of Bailey. And this investigation is far from over. I also want to mention, I should have looked it up. Isn't tomorrow the first day of fall, or we're coming up on the first day of fall soon? It's peak season.
0: Yeah.
1: It's soon. Anyway, all right, sorry.
0: I can't ever remember if it's the 21st or the 22nd. Yes, tomorrow, Tuesday the 22nd, is the autumnal equinox, which marks the first day of fall, and much of Mississippi will be in the upper 90s for day one of fall.
1: I know, it's been crazy, but I just want to give you a heads up. It's also peak season for deer-related crashes, and I did a little research on this morning. About 40% of animal collisions occur between October and December. This is due to breeding, hunting, and crop harvesting kind of all going on at the same time. The most deer crashes occur in the early morning and over half between 5 and midnight. So that's when deer are most active, and you want to be especially safe when you're driving.
0: They are out. They are everywhere right now, so be careful out there. Kelly, thank

0: Thanks for your time this morning. Always good catching up.
1: Thanks a lot.
0: Kelly Bennett from the Super Talk Mississippi News Team joining us for a look at the news from the weekend and what we're keeping an eye out for the coming week. We will wrap things up with you on this Monday morning. It's Mornings with Richard Cross, presented by Community Bank.
2: And the Traffic One Traffic Center, I'm Kyle Curley in Waveland. Look for some congestion westbound Highway 90 at Nicholson and Gulfport. Officials still clearing the accident on Broad Avenue just south of the railroad tracks. Otherwise, we're not seeing any other major problems.
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2: Here's your hourly weather forecast brought to you by Coast Electric and Singing River Electric. Mostly sunny this afternoon. We'll see temperatures reach the low to mid-90s. The heat index will reach into the triple digits. A 50-50 chance of scattered showers and thunderstorms this afternoon. Mostly cloudy for tonight. 20% chance of showers and thunderstorms. Lows in the mid-70s. 30% chance of showers and thunderstorms tomorrow. Highs near 90. I'm Kyle Curley for Super Talk Mississippi Gulf Coast 103.1.
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Glad to be with you one last time on this Monday morning. It's Mornings with Richard Cross. We welcome your comments on the C Spire text line, 601-879-4395. 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I am intrigued by this story. The Commissioner of Agriculture and Commerce, Andy Gibson, released a statement last week saying that he was issuing a commissioner's order designating educational opportunities of substantial merit. Under his order, agricultural, livestock, and equine events, such as those conducted under local 4-H clubs and the FFA, are to be classified as excused absences under the state's recently updated compulsory school attendance law. Lieutenant Governor Delbert Hoseman has talked a lot about chronic absenteeism in Mississippi, the fact that students are not in school often enough, and that we've got to get absences under control. And so the school has updated and has mandated that school districts across the state update their attendance policy. Got to make sure kids are in school. At the conclusion of the 2026 legislative session, Senate Bill 2103 was signed into law setting new standards for the number of excused absences for public school students. Students can no longer have more than 5 excused absences per semester, the last 2 of which require a note from a medical provider. New provisions in the bill stipulate that participation in a number of school-related activities will not count toward those excused absences. Meaning, if you are part of a sports team or there's a school activity that you missed school for, it doesn't count as an excused absence. The list of excused absences, though, that would not count toward the 5 per semester does not include agricultural, livestock, or equine events, leading Gibson to issue his order, in which he argues that participation in those events are also educational. Here was his quote. Mississippi agriculture is the backbone of our economy in our state, and we need to encourage our 4-H and FFA students to attend these outside the classroom educational opportunities. There is a lot more learning than within the four walls of a classroom with livestock, horse, and other competitions. Our youth are learning soft skills of interpersonal communication, as well as participating in the best youth leadership development program in Mississippi. However, regardless of how you feel about that order or that proclamation, and I tend to agree with the agricultural commissioner that there are a lot of places that students can learn beyond just in the classroom. House Education Committee Chair Rob Roberson said his proclamation or order has no authority or legal rights. Senate Education Committee Chair Dennis DeBar agreed, saying, "I appreciate what the commissioner is attempting to do. However, executive orders of this type issued by an agency head, to my knowledge, have no legal effect whatsoever. The proper avenue to change law is to utilize the legislative process." There is an expectation that the attendance law will be revised in the upcoming legislative session. Rob Roberson said, "I do know that we will be looking at the absence policy next year to make sure that there were not any unintended consequences." While I appreciate his input, talking about Andy Gibson, he says it carries no legal authority. So, was this something that was performative from Andy Gibson? It's not the first time that we have seen him issue an agency head level executive order that seems to have no legal binding. I don't know if that is because he is running for governor. I don't know if it's just to get people talking about a specific issue.

But interesting nonetheless. So Andy Gibson says, I am decreeing that these absences should not count as excused or unexcused absences. They shouldn't count, period. And the heads of the House and the Senate Education Committee said, that's nice. We can talk about it, but that's not how this works. I don't know how much precedent there is even for the agriculture commissioner making executive orders of sorts. Anyway, thought we would pass that one along to you. Thanks for being with us. Glad to be with you. For Will East, I'm Richard Cross. This is Mornings with Richard Cross on Super Talk Mississippi, presented by Community Bank. We hope you have a great Monday.

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1: News. I'm Gianna Gelosi. Protests in Austin, Texas after an ICE agent shot and wounded a Venezuelan immigrant Sunday.
2: Police say federal agents were pursuing the man in a car when he got out and ran, prompting agents to open fire, striking him in the torso. He was hospitalized and now in stable condition.
1: It's Fox's Griff Jenkins. Now, DHS says Wilbur Rafael Garces Perez came to the U.S. illegally and had an order for removal, but his family's lawyer says he entered the U.S. lawfully with a work permit. President Trump is going to be in New York City today to meet with Mayor Zohran Mamdani.
3: A very short statement from Mayor Mamdani's office said the two men will focus on issues affecting New York City and New Yorkers. While in New York, the president will also address the U.N. General Assembly Tuesday.
1: That is Fox's Gernal Scott. 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
7: 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Fall is peak season for deer-related car crashes. About 40% of animal collisions occur between October and December due to breeding, hunting, and crop harvesting. While severe injuries or death are uncommon, the damage to your vehicle can be very expensive. MDOT says there was a 9% reduction in deer-related crashes between 2024 and 25, but there's still a risk. There were over 4,200 deer-related wrecks in Mississippi last year alone. They recommend you be more vigilant during dawn and dusk. About 20% of deer-related crashes occur in the early morning, and over half of those happen between 5 and midnight. So those are the hours when deer are especially active.
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7: The New Orleans Saints rallied from being down 14-3 in the second quarter to outscoring the Baltimore Ravens 21-3, earning their first victory of the 2026 season 24-17 on Sunday. 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The game will begin at 3:25 p.m. on CBS. 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
15: Welcome to the Ricky Matthews Show from the Citizens Bank Studio. I hope you're having a great day as we continue to celebrate so many incredible people across the great state of Mississippi who are working so hard to make this such a great place to live, work, and play. And some people are actually capturing the essence of it in beautiful photography to show us why this is such a beautiful place to live, work, and play. Today's a really special show because when I think about it, think about where I came from. I was the publisher of the Sun Herald, publisher of the Times-Picayune in New Orleans, publisher in Mobile, had responsibilities for the newspapers in Mobile and Huntsville and newspapers in Georgia and Florida. I have really had a great career where I have been around world-class, Pulitzer Prize-winning photographers. But if you were to ask me, if you were to just come out of the blue and say, who's one of the best photographers you've ever known of, I would say Ken Murphy. And Ken Murphy and I never really worked together. It's just that he created a niche, man. The niche he created is the ability to capture the essence of wonderful photography, the most beautiful images, the most enhanced colors, so much of what he did, and put it in a book. An example is My South Coast Home that he did many years ago. It was just jaw-dropping beautiful. And I'll never forget it. And once you come to grips with his wonderful photography, it makes a statement. And again, I've been around some unbelievable artists who are also photographers. So just a great show. So most recently, though, Ken Murphy sent me a couple of books, actually. But one was My South Coast Home Revisited. And buddy, if it is possible, how is it even possible that you could exceed expectations from the original book? They actually did that with this book. He also sent me another one about Neighborhood Bar in Orleans Parish, and maybe we'll touch on that to some degree when we're on the book on the show together. But I immediately reached out to Ken and said, Ken, join me. I'd love to have you on the show. He wanted to do it at a time when he and Rick Dobbs, who together co-own Murphy Dobbs Publishing, And we finally found a date, and here we are today. So I'm thrilled to have my old friend Ken Murphy and my new friend Rick Dobbs joining me today for a complete discussion around these wonderful books that they published together. So Rick and Ken, thank you for joining me today.
16: Thank you for having us.
17: Good morning, Ricky. Great. Thank you.
15: It's good to see you. We're going to get into Ken's story here in just a second. But Rick, when you hear me describe his ability to capture an image, that's pretty darn close, isn't it?
17: It was, yes, sir. That's one. My first job back out of school at Beau Rivage Advertising as an art director. Ken's work stood out to me at the top of the stack, you know, to hire for my first photo shoot. And no one else, being from the coast, had ever captured the our home Gulf Coast like Ken's images did. And because his first book, My South Coast Home, the first one, had just come out. And I was just blown away by the large format 4x5 images. And there was no doubt he was my guy for my first photo shoot at my new job.
15: Yeah, it sounded like it was kind of a match made in heaven that ultimately led to you guys forming a publishing company together. So that's a lot of years. If you look back, that's been what, 25, 26 years?
17: Yeah, exactly.
15: Yeah. Wow. Rick, that's incredible.
16: Rick has designed 5 of my 6 books.
15: Oh my goodness. Well, that's for people who by the time we get done, we'll tell you how to get this book. But again, there are certain images, even in this digital world that we're in today. I don't care if you're looking at an iPad or TV or your iPhone. There are certain images that just need to be in a published book. And something like my South Coast Home Revisited is clearly that. So why don't we do this? Let's shift over to Ken for a second. And Ken, I want to kind of tell your story. Where did you grow up? Where did photography become a big part of your life? Why don't you kind of start from the beginning?
16: We might need more time. I'm from Bay St. Louis, but I was born in Frankfurt, Germany, military brat. My dad was in the Army. When he went to Vietnam in 1964, we moved back home to Bay St. Louis and basically was there until I went in the Army in 1971. And I stayed in the Army for 8 years. But I literally came to photography quite by accident. I was a tanker, and I blew my right index finger off in a training accident. And you can't be in a combat arm without a trigger finger, so they put me in a hobby shop where I discovered photography, fell in love with it, and once I got out of the Army, thanks to the Army's vocational rehabilitation program for disabled veterans, I was able to get a bachelor's degree from the Rochester Institute of Technology in photography. And
17: traded your finger for a camera.
16: I traded my finger for a camera is what I like to say. And it was a good trade. And when I got out of school, I came back to actually New Orleans and worked as an assistant to some photographers over there. And then the Coast Magazine job came open with Neil White, and I took that job, and that was the best job I ever had. I loved it. And that was kind of the impetus of the images that would come into my, that would go into my South Coast Home. When Neil went belly up, I went with him, unfortunately. And so I found myself wondering what I was going to do with all these pictures I had. And I said, well, the only thing I can do is do a book. And which was in the back of my mind always anyway. Even when I was in college, I told a professor one time I wanted to do

0: coffee table books about Mississippi. And as a matter of fact, I was listening to Gerard and you the other day talking about people's misperception about Mississippi. And that's what led me to my first book, My South Coast Home. And I wanted to show people how beautiful Mississippi was or is. And that's what led to that.
1: Yeah. Hey, listen, just a couple of quick comments real quick. The Rochester Institute of Technology, because I'm a former production director and the newspaper business, kind of cut my teeth on the operations side. And I had actually attended a couple of meetings there. Back in the days that Kodak was the big thing, for anyone who is in the imaging world, photography world, or production, you know, printing world, the Rochester Institute of Technology, RIT, was a huge, huge leader for the U.S. So the opportunity to be able to go to school there, my friend, that was a gigantic opportunity to learn from the best, wasn't it?
0: Oh, absolutely. And, you know, I always said it was a gift from God, because even back then, I think my education cost, and this was in the early 80s, but it was like over $80,000 that the VA paid for me to go to school. And, yeah, you know, and they bought me everything I needed, cameras, film, you know, the whole shooting match, literally. And there's no way I could have done that on my own. I just, you know, for one, I didn't have the wherewithal. Before I found photography, I just didn't even have the interest.
1: Hey, listen, one quick comment about Neil. I grew up in Bioview in Gulfport with Neil, and then he started the magazine at that young age, made his mistake, so, you know, paid his price for it, but his redemption story is one of the best I've ever read. The Sanctuary of Outcast was a bestseller, and one of the most unbelievably vulnerable and really beautifully written books that I've read in a very, very long time, back when I read that. And the irony
2: shot the
1: is,
2: cover for that.
1: Is, oh, did you? Did you?
2: We did. At the Leprosarium.
1: Yes, for sure. Well, he goes on to start Nautilus publications up in Oxford. His wife is involved in the Ole Miss Law School. My son goes to Ole Miss Law School. Neil and I stay in touch. Neil, when I do my most recent book, Finding Hope, he consults with me. Instead of partnering with me, he encouraged me to just do it. And I did. I took his advice. He helped me with the bookstores in Mississippi. He came down from Oxford for the launch of my book a couple of weeks ago. But it's a beautiful redemption story. That's the point I wanted to make, isn't it?
0: No, I agree 100%. And I love Neil. And, you know, I never held it against him. But, you know, things happen, and that's all there is to it. You know, I've made plenty of mistakes myself.
1: Isn't that true? Isn't that true? But, boys, we were just right. Yeah, his willingness to write about it in the way that he did. What an incredible story. In the Sanctuary of Outcasts. Yeah, is the book. Hey, we're at the end of the segment. When we come back, we'll continue our conversation with Ken Murphy and Rick Dobbs, talking about My South Coast Home Revisited. We'll see you right after this.

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5: Welcome back to the Ricky Matthews Show from the Citizens Bank Studio. And we're having a conversation with Ken Murphy and Rick Dobbs. And I'm excited to have both of them. But what was interesting, though, this story about Neil White and his, you know, the great leadership he's providing with his company Nautilus up in Oxford today, it really led to a lot of conversations offline. And one of the things that we were talking about was that when they went to shoot the cover for In the Sanctuary of Outcasts, this wonderful best-selling book that Neil wrote about his time. Well, I'll let you guys tell about the place, because if you haven't read the book, you can't appreciate how unique this place was where he spent some time. So, Rick, do you want to tell that story, or Ken? Who do you want to? Let's just share
6: Rick's
5: a little bit of
6: the story.
5: Yeah, Rick, tell us about that.
7: It was just, I was living in Baton Rouge at the time, working at an agency up there, and Ken, in the middle of working on, editing Mississippi, Ken's second book, and he gave me a call, and you ever heard of Carville, Louisiana? No. It was 45 minutes southwest of me in Baton Rouge, and I never heard of Neil. I remember Coast Magazine, but anyway, he came and picked me up in Baton Rouge, and we go to Carville, Louisiana, where it used to be, I think, one of the nation's only or the only leprosarium, where leprosy patients were shipped downriver to and then turned into a federal penitentiary and now a juvenile delinquency program for the state of Louisiana. And there are still some lepers that were born there. They had the option of leaving or staying, and a couple stayed. And we got to walk around the place and shot Neil in different locations and for the cover of that book. So it was just a wild experience. And James Carville is from there, Carville, Louisiana.
5: Yeah, he had Again, it's one. It's authentic. It's extremely personal. It's very revealing. What a wonderful piece about Neil really sharing in great detail about his time there, and you can understand why it was a bestseller for sure. So, Ken, coming back to your story, it's so interesting how all these little kind of bits and pieces and how they fit together. But if people remember anything about Coast Magazine back in the Neil White days, is that the photography was

0: truly a star in that publication. But that was the goal, wasn't it?
1: Oh yeah, yeah. Thank you for that. And that was the goal. And I can be pretty. I shouldn't use that word, but I can get uptight if the images aren't correct, you know. So yeah. I put a lot of effort into making sure that they were perfect, you know. Of course, that was my background.

0: 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The Cannon family has been taking care of customers for 70 years, delivering unbeatable deals and top-notch service. 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
1: And remember, when the smoke clears, nobody beats a Cannon deal. Nobody.
2: I remember in high school when Coast Magazine was out, seeing those images, and then later on, here I am, hiring the guy to shoot for us at Beau Rivage years and years later.
3: It's amazing. So Ken, you go to RIT, you come back, you start kind of, you realize that having a camera in your hand was going to be your future. What was your first camera? What was the first one that you used commercially?
4: Well, funny story. I bought a camera in the Army for $125. It was a Yashica 35mm, but I couldn't figure out how to load it with real film, so I sold it for $50. And then, move on. But my first camera that I started working with was a Nikon FM manual. So, I used everything. I didn't believe in auto settings, so everything was on manual, f-stop, shutter speeds, I read a passage in a Leica manual. It said one is not really a photographer until preoccupation with learning has been outgrown and the camera in his hands is an extension of himself. There's where creativity begins. And I've always tried to put that in my head. A lot of times if you have to pick your camera up and think about it, you're not there. Yeah. If you can just pick it up and automatically see what you want to do and be able to set it exactly right, then you're there. And
3: So I'm curious about something. If I look back at my time as a publisher and president of a company who had responsibilities over photography equipment and stuff like that. If I go back and look at capital needs every year, some of the most expensive, when we weren't buying new presses and new computer systems and stuff like that, some of the most expensive work that we would do on an annual basis would be around buying new camera bodies and buying lenses. And, as digital became part of the conversation, it got even more expensive. But I think back, I can remember, God rest his soul, Vernon Matthews, and working with people like Tim Isbell and John Fitchhugh and David Purdy and Jamie Bates. And if I start naming them all, I'm going to lose sight of them all.
4: Yeah, those are all great photographers.
3: Our goal was to get them the best equipment we could put in their hands. You know what I'm saying? How did you stay away from the trappings of that?
4: I didn't have any money. and I also believe you don't need, as a matter of fact, one time I knew this guy. He was a rich doctor or something, and he had every lens and camera and everything you could imagine. He couldn't take a picture to save his life. So it doesn't matter what the gear is. If you know how to make a photograph, you know how to make a photograph. It doesn't matter what the gear is. Today's world is different with the digital. I was a late bloomer to digital. My first digital book was my blues book. And Mississippi State of Blues. Are you familiar with that one?
3: No, I'm not.
2: There's one digital photo in Mississippi.
4: One real. There's no digital in Mississippi.
2: Oh, that's right. One film photo.
4: There's one film photo in the Blues book.
2: That's right.
4: Hold on a second.
2: So, actually, we were. Yeah. We were, my boss at Beau Rivage at the time, the advertising director, Kathleen Garrity, wanted faster turnaround, and we were actually the ones who forced Ken to get into digital. So we were the reason he had to change over in the first place. We paid him well enough to buy new equipment. So.
4: Yeah, I probably wouldn't have if it hadn't have been for them, because I wasn't that crazy about it. And, in the early days, before I started, the digital cameras had a problem with long exposures with noise and that sort of thing.

0: thing, and that was like my thing, you know, long exposures. You know what?
1: Hey, Ken, you literally took the thought right out of my brain, because I was, if I look at your images, and without getting too technical, because for people who aren't up to speed, they'll understand exposure because you'll be able to explain it. But I would say if there was a stock in trade, if there was a competitive advantage for Ken Murphy, is that you mastered exposure in specific circumstances. You knew some of your best work came from exposure. So that took a tremendous amount of trial and error, didn't it?
0: Oh, yeah.
2: I've got boxes still full of like lighting test Polaroids, you know, from shoot on site doing film.
0: Yeah. When I did film, I got a fortune in Polaroid to make sure that I was getting what I wanted before I shot the transparency.
1: Yeah.
0: The 4x5 usually.
1: Yeah. But for people, okay. But again, it's a simple concept. It's a complicated and very creative thing depending on lighting and all these other elements that I mean, it's good. Exposure is going to play out in different situations and different ways. But just for a layman, explain what you learned to do with exposure.
0: Bracket. That's the simplest answer. And what bracketing means is, let's say you want to do it on automatic, you take an image reading, and it's perfect at whatever your reading is. If you bracket, you go up one and down one. In other words, a little lighter and a little darker in two or three.
1: Yeah.
0: I used to use a five f-stop bracket.
1: Yeah.
0: So I would go, you know, in the middle, then two on either end.
2: I've never seen anyone do what Ken did with the always available light, with the tripod,
1: right.
2: Morning and evening magic hours, you know, when...
1: Yeah.
2: He taught me all about it. And
1: so what this means, is what Ken mastered is the ability to open that lens up and then shut the lens and find the, when he sees bracketing, he's talking about how long is it when you open it and then when you close it again, what's your exposure time? And these are milliseconds, but the reality is if you do it just perfectly, you can capture a magic image. And he was a master at that. And we come back on the other side, we'll continue our conversation with Ken Murphy and Rick Dobbs.
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2: Donald Trump's America.
3: The president will play a prominent role in a rare midterm convention for Republicans next month. The two-day convention is set for September 9th and 10th in Dallas. The two major parties traditionally hold multi-day conventions in the summer of presidential election years. But President Trump floated the idea of a midterm gathering several months ago in an effort to boost candidates running in a year Republicans are trying to hold on to control of the House and Senate. Democrats also considered holding a midterm convention, but have not announced plans for one. The RNC says Vice President J.D. Vance will deliver a keynote address on the convention's opening night. President Trump will also appear that first night and deliver a keynote address on the convention's second night. Over the course of the two-night event, organizers say more than 100 speakers will take the stage to lay out what they call a primetime showcase for President Trump's success. At the White House, Jared Halpern, Fox News.
4: This is House Call for Health. Children who lose a parent may be more likely to suffer with mental health problems. Around 22% of kids who lose one of their parents develop a diagnosable disorder, compared with just 11% of kids with both parents. This according to a study linked to national survey data from more than 6,000 Australian households with children between the ages of 4 and 17. Around 29% of kids who lost a parent to death later developed a mental health issue, and between 22% of kids experienced the same if their parents separated or if one of the parents was in custody. The rate of mental health disorder for children ages 4 to 11 who lost a parent to death was even higher at 38%. For those kids who lost a biological parent to death, more than 1 in 4 experienced depression, anxiety, ADHD, or other problems. The study was reported in the Australian Journal of Psychology. For more health news, go to foxnewshealth.com. 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I'm Lisa Brady, Fox News.
5: Here's your hourly weather forecast brought to you by Coast Electric and Singing River Electric. Mostly sunny this afternoon. We'll see temperatures reach the low to mid-90s. The heat index will reach into the triple digits. A 50-50 chance of scattered showers and thunderstorms this afternoon. Mostly cloudy for tonight. 20% chance of showers and thunderstorms. Lows in the mid-70s. 30% chance of showers and thunderstorms tomorrow. Highs near 90. I'm Kyle Curley for Super Talk Mississippi Gulf Coast 103.1.
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8: Welcome back to the Ricky Matthews Show. I hope you're enjoying the conversation today. It's really awesome. And if you've seen the new edition of My South Coast Home Revisited, you know what we're talking about. And if you remember the older edition, My South Coast Home, you definitely know what we're talking about. And we're having a conversation today with Ken Murphy, photographer, co-owner of Murphy Dobbs Publishing, with Rick Dobbs, who's also joined us. They first met in 2001 when Rick was an art director at the Beau Rivage. And, you know, what I remember about those days, Rick, to be honest with you, because, of course, I was at the Sun-Herald during those days. I watched the entire evolution of the casino industry in coastal Mississippi. But when it came to sort of the advertising side and the art direction side of the casinos, most of them, and Beau Rivage probably maybe being at the head of the pack, were high expectation companies when it came to images and video or film. I don't know what y'all were using at the time, but the art direction was just extremely high caliber, wasn't it?
9: It was, and I had a very demanding boss who, you know, at the time could be, you know, pretty pressing. But looking back on it, taught me everything I know about the industry. And she had like a high bar, and where she came from, you know, Atlantic City, and I was her first hire. And yeah, Kathy, she impressed on me how important it was to set that high standard that we had at Bill Rivage Advertising and the, you know, what was out in the market.
8: It all started actually when Steve Wynn had these visions of things, and he, you know, when it was time to get the best Italian marble, he went to Italy to get it and so on. He had this image in his brain. And I would say a lot, even after Steve was no longer in the picture, this high expectation surrounding the bow just kind of infiltrated so much of what it was doing, particularly as it related to the advertising side. So I that's probably still a big part of what they deem as really important today as they did back in those days. But great way to cut your teeth though, isn't it, my friend?
9: It was. And her mentality was sink or swim, you know, and I was definitely treading water for a while, but ended up coming out on top. So,
8: hey, so well, Ken, I gotta say, go ahead. Yeah, go ahead, Ken.
10: Well, I was going to say about the casinos. Had it not been for the casinos, I would have had to leave Mississippi.
8: Yeah.
10: If I wanted to stay in photography, because there just wasn't enough.
9: We kept it very busy.
8: Let's be clear. The truth is, whether you dislike casinos or not, the economic foundation they created for Coastal Mississippi across the board and literally every single job you can imagine, every business you can imagine, what they did to spur growth in Coastal Mississippi, no one's going to argue with that. I mean, you can't be spending. I mean, they spent. We're talking about billions of revenue. I mean, what that creates in terms of multiplier effects in the economy affect people like you and me and all of us. You know, whether you like casinos or not, that's the reality. Rick, were you going to mention something?
9: My first status meeting when I saw our budget and what our spend was on just outdoor, I was like, oh my. And what opportunity that I had there, I couldn't have got anywhere else except with MGM Mirage Resorts. You know, I mean, at an agency, they wouldn't have been able to match what they were paying me out of school.
8: Yeah. Here was the other thing. The thing that this is the economic thing that was happening that gave you the opportunity, Ken, to stay here. There was something else that Roland thought. Roland Weeks, the former publisher of the Sun Herald, fought casinos initially, but then kind of came on board reluctantly, but he was there and we moved forward. I was supportive for a lot of reasons because I believed that casinos were going to be our saving grace. And of course, after Hurricane Katrina, you know, leading the tourism efforts for the Governor's Commission, our number one goal was to manage the fear, uncertainty, and doubt that existed in Coastal Mississippi to show them we had a plan, that we were going to build infrastructure, we were going to get this place back so that places like the Beau Rivage could spend hundreds of millions of dollars that it was going to cost them to rebuild, that they would do so, and thank God they did. But one of the things that Roland said I thought was really important, he said the quality of leaders they'll bring to this community will blow people's minds. And I one quick example, in a meeting with Tim Hinckley, you know, Tim, what a terrific leader he was in Coastal Mississippi, at the Isle of Capri. I've told the story before, but I was involved in the kickoff party for the United Way. And we went to meet with him, and one of the items on the list was balloons. And I said, oh yeah, we got balloons covered. And I kept going down the list, and he said, no, stop back. Go back to balloons. How many balloons do you have? I said, I think they got like 100, you know, 200 or 300 helium balloons, you know. He said, oh no, we want 5,000. Or he said, we want 10,000. I mean, I knew then that they just think bigger than we did. And they were going to help all of us learn to think bigger. And that was a phenomenal impact on all of us. And as a result, I think we all came together to dream bigger and think bigger and all of that as a result of it. But y'all, you know, Rick, you had the opportunity to meet some of these people, these big dreamers, and they had high expectations, didn't they?
9: They did. And once I moved on to the agency I went to work for, X Design in Baton Rouge, and my budget's there for printing and production and all that versus what I had at my disposal of Beau Rivage was like, it was a shock. I was like, wow, you know, what we were spending there. My leader, the creative director, Martin Flanagan, rest his soul. He was,

0: like just sitting in MGM Mirage, you know. We can spend some money on stuff, but we don't have the pockets they have. You know, I was spoiled.
1: Hey, so Ken, when you decided that maybe you and Rick working together to do books, looking back, it's amazing what you've been able to do together over all these years, isn't it, Ken?
2: No, absolutely. And I gotta say, I might could have done it without Rick, but I wouldn't have done it without Rick. Rick makes me look good. I can do the pictures, but he can do everything else.
1: I would suggest to you, now that I've had the opportunity to study the book, knowing about the marriage between the two, you couldn't have done it without him, because what he did is magic. To the way the layout and design of these books, man, they maximize your competitive advantage. Just your eye for images is unmatched. But the two of you together create something. They make an exclamation point on this thing that I said at the beginning of the show, which is there are just certain things that need to be in print. And the matching of you two together and what you're able to produce in these books, my goodness, it really is magic.
0: I appreciate that.
1: And I wouldn't just say that. I wouldn't just say that. I mean, that is what it is.
2: I appreciate that also.
1: So Ken, tell me, when did My Coast, South Coast Home Revisited, when did that become a reality?
0: After Local Spirit, our first book together as partners.
2: 2024, I believe we published. I mean, we released it in 24, but it took us about 5 years.
0: But you had been shooting it for years and compiling.
2: I had a lot of stuff, but I had to get a drone license to do that book. You cannot make a single dollar with a drone if you're not licensed. I had to get a license to do that because I didn't.
0: I was worried about it being drone heavy, and now going back, looking back at it now, I stand corrected. Some of the drone shots are great.
2: Well, you know, I wanted a different perspective, you know, that most people, you don't get on the coast a lot, you know.
0: The Barrier Island shots of the drone, with the drone. I mean, come on.
1: Oh, no doubt, man. What's interesting is we've grown accustomed as consumers today to almost kind of expect that. And it's not something that we're consciously bringing to our observations. We just expect it. So then when you're looking at a book like that, it's part of the overall experience of the book. And I don't think that people are saying, oh, what a cool drone shot. They're just thinking, man, what a beautiful picture. You know, so it's kind of the way it is today.
2: I agree.
1: But I think it's a good mix.
2: Good. I'm glad to hear that, because I'm like Rick. I wasn't sure if we were getting too heavy with the drone or not. But I just wanted to show views that people didn't get otherwise normally.
1: That's different.
0: You had to hire a helicopter before South Coast Zone number one.
2: I used to shoot from that.
1: But see, that's the ultimate digital reality. You know, using a drone to do a shot is something it just shows your growth as an artist, doesn't it?
2: Yeah, it did. I was intimidated at first, but once I figured I could fly it and take a picture, then I got real comfortable.
0: After sinking a few?
2: Yeah. Well, I did crash four of them.
1: And look, drones don't like salt water. I mean, they don't like water, period. But they especially don't like salt water.
2: No. I lost one at Ship Island, but I was too chicken to go in after it. So my insurance wouldn't pay off because I didn't have a body.
0: Ospreys don't like them either. Ospreys don't like them either.
1: Oh, but, that sounds interesting. Hey, why don't we do this? We're coming to you in this segment. When we come back on the other side, we'll tell you how you can get My South Coast Home Revisited. We'll also just mention this wonderful other book that I had the opportunity to look at recently, this Local Spirit, Neighborhood Bars of Orleans Parish. It's there's so much culture and diversity. It's a beautiful book. We'll see you right after this break.
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1: I'm Gianna Gelosi with your Fox True Crime Minute. Illinois State Police announced they have a new lead in the 34-year-old cold case of murdered college student Tammy Zawicki. The 21-year-old disappeared August 23, 1992. She had been dropping her brother off at Northwestern in Evanston, Illinois, and traveling back to her college in Iowa when her car broke down. 10 days later, her body was found wrapped in a blanket off a highway in southwest Missouri. State Police say a semi-truck driver was seen near Zawicki's car around the time of her disappearance. Now, decades later, investigators are looking into a person of interest who may have been hitchhiking with that truck driver before Zawicki's murder. Teresa Terry Belensky, maiden name Vega, would have been 32 years old at the time and was known to hitchhike. She died in 2014 and is not a suspect, but police want more information about her and her whereabouts in the late 80s to the mid-90s to hopefully crack the cold case. 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I'm Gianna Gelosi with your Fox True Crime Minute.
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7: Apple Maps now have ads on iPhone, and not that many users are happy about that. It had long been announced that Apple was adding advertisements to its maps on iPhone, but now that they've arrived for U.S.-based users, not everybody is thrilled with the experience, especially when compared to getting supposedly non-influenced map search results. The ads are not that intrusive on the surface, but they're marked as ads. They appear in the list of suggested places based on location data. They also appear in map search results ahead of organically compiled results. Apple has previously stated that while ads and maps are using location data, none of that data is being tied to a user's specific Apple account data. Apple also says that the ad marketplace is restricted to buys from certain industries, businesses, or services, and that no data will be served or shared with third-party advertisers. With Fox on Tech, I'm Evan Brown, Fox News.
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9: Welcome back to the Ricky Matthews Show from the Citizens Bank Studio. We're visiting with Ken Murphy, photographer and co-owner, and Rick Dobbs, co-owner as well from Murphy Dobbs Publishing. And their most recent book, My South Coast Home Revisited, is one that you really ought to take a look at. And we also mentioned before we get done, local spirit neighborhood bars of Orleans Parish. It's just so uniquely done. I loved looking at that book. As a former publisher of the Times-Picayune, I've been to some of those places, and it just felt awesome to have the opportunity to look at that book. Hey, listen, before we go any further, because I want to make sure we get this in, I'm assuming you guys have a website so people can read about all the books that you've done, read about your company, and know how to buy the book. Why don't you give us that detail?
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0: RealNola.com, Murphy Dobbs on Instagram, Unreal Nola on Instagram. Yeah.
1: The only two books that we have available are Local Spirit and My South Coast Home Revisited.
0: And they're at all the independent bookstores in New Orleans you can think of, but also at Barnes & Noble, I believe Amazon as well.
1: Yeah, Amazon, yeah. Barnes & Noble.
0: We'd like to, you know.
1: Local gift shops.
0: Right.
1: Hillier House, Overton Springs, Past Books.
2: Yeah, yeah, I saw your conversation. Saw you a conversation at Hillier House or something to do with that. But yeah, she does such a great job. What a perfect fit for her retail establishment to have this book as part of it, because it's the kind of thing that people would want to buy as a gift, isn't it, Ken?
1: Oh yeah. Yeah, that's pretty much 100% almost, I'd say. Most people buy it as a gift. Some buy it for themselves, but usually it's somebody buying it for somebody else, which I'm okay with.
2: It's kind of the ultimate tabletop book. If you're going to describe a tabletop book, you might as well just go ahead and not try to describe any other book. Just describe My South Coast Home Revisited, and you got it. You got it, because it's all the latest technology, beautiful color, beautiful. I mean, it makes you proud to be a coastal Mississippi resident to look at that book, and I can understand why people are so high on it. Anything else?
1: I appreciate you.
2: Go ahead, Ken. Finish your thought.
1: I was going to say I appreciate you, but I wanted to also send a shout out to my three kids who help with the book. My daughter Christina,
0: she's our partner as well. Keeps us in line.
1: And my son Dylan, who is a policeman in Bay St. Louis, and my other daughter Nicolette, who helps with the sales. But it's a family thing.
2: Excellent.
1: I wanted to say one more thing about photography, if I could. The primary thing that people should learn if they want to learn photography, and that's the skill of pre-visualization. Once you know pre-visualization and how to set your camera, you can make any picture you want. Yeah. So you just have to be able to see it in your head and then know how to adjust the camera to get that image.
2: Some people can do that, and some people can't. That's the reality of it. And you got
0: stunning.
2: Yeah. So you got
1: to. It comes easy to me, so I guess I think everybody can do it because it's easy for me.
2: So we got about 2 minutes left. So Rick, if you don't mind, give me the elevator speech on Local Spirit Neighborhood Bars of Orleans Parish.
0: That was what. I'd had this idea for years and years and years, and there were some books that showcase the French Quarter bars and all that, and show drink recipes. But living in New Orleans for 15 years now, I've never seen one that showcased the local spots and all the flavors of the neighborhoods, where the locals go and drink after work for happy hour. And each neighborhood, whether it's Mid-City, Uptown, Garden District, 7th Ward, they have their own personality and character, and therefore have their own little haunts too, and watering holes, and whether young, old, black, white, gay, straight, that's all in there, you know. Something for everybody.
2: Yeah, it's
1: Rick.
2: Yeah, go ahead.
1: Rick worked on me for like 2 or 3 years to do this book, and I kept putting it off thinking I didn't want to do it. You know, I was one of the owners of Dan B's at one time in Bay St. Louis, and I didn't think people would want their picture taken in a bar. So, you know, I kind of hesitated, but once we did it, there was no problems, you know.
0: It's a story behind each photo too.
2: Yeah, no, I know this to be a fact that the cultural representation of those photos is very significant, and there's even pride in them as well. Rick, we got less than a minute. Has the book been well received?
0: We're on the second edition now, so yes, it's we do a lot of signings at the bars, and it's always a good time.
2: Yeah, that is so awesome. That is so awesome. Ken, thanks for reaching out to me, man. It's a pleasure to have you on with me.
1: Yeah, it's my pleasure, Rick. I appreciate you calling me, and I'm going to get that other book to you.
2: Oh, I appreciate it. And Rick,
0: I want to check out your book, too,
2: my friend. Yeah.
0: Good to meet you as well, and thank you.
1: I don't need a copy of your book.
2: Yeah, well, we'll find a way. We won't use the mail. We'll find a way to exchange. I think you'll be touched with one part of my book that involves Hancock County. God bless you both, my friends. It's been a pleasure to spend time with you, Rick Dobbs and Ken Murphy. Have a great day, and we will see you tomorrow.
1: Thank you, Rick.
0: Thank you, Ricky. Bye-bye.

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1: News. I'm CJ Papa. President Trump sitting down later today with Mayor Zohra Mamdani.
2: He will head to New York, where he will meet with New York City mayor, and the two are expected to discuss issues affecting New Yorkers and New York City.
1: Fox's Alex Hogan at the White House. So President Trump speaks to Yemen's president, who asked for U.S. support against Houthi rebels. The president did not promise military help, sources telling Reuters. ICE involved shooting in Austin, Texas. Fox's Brooke Taylor.
3: The man's attorney identifies him as 28-year-old Wilbur Garces Perez and says he was making a DoorDash delivery when he was shot in the torso. She says he's since been released from the hospital but doesn't know where he's being held and has not been able to speak with him.
1: I says a Venezuelan man was in the country illegally. A lawyer for the man's family disputes that. 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
7: 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If you've been injured and need legal representation, call Mama Justice for a free consultation at 662-883-6262. Mississippi reached a new record high for employment in August. According to Governor Tate Reeves, the state's total non-farm employment reached 1,199,800 jobs last month. The seasonally adjusted unemployment rate fell to 3.4%. That's its lowest since September of 2024. In making the announcement on Friday, Reeves called it another historic week. The employment numbers followed an announcement on Tuesday that Hitachi Energy is investing $528 million for an expansion project in Capaya County that'll create over 650 jobs.
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0: Baby raccoons are kits that get separated from their mothers how to survive in the wilderness. Rehabbers hide worms in the dirt to show the kits how to dig for food. On the property's pond, the raccoons learn to swim, with rehabbers taking kayaks out to encourage the kits to swim back and forth. They also take trips to the deep woods to learn how to run from tree to tree. The kits receive a graduation ceremony at the end of their training before they're ultimately released into the wild. The center typically raises dozens of kits each year, 76 so far this year.
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0: morning, everyone, and welcome to Midday Super Talk Mississippi. I'm your host, Gerard Gibbert, along with Will East, in for the vacationing rhino. We're in the Element Wealth Studio, where we'll be guiding you through the middle of your day with facts, fodder, and fine music. Morning there, Will.
1: Good morning.
0: What's happening, man?
1: Very busy weekend.
0: Yes, it was.
1: For everybody, I think.
0: Man, that is so true. Of course, the big game in Oxford in the state of Mississippi. Congratulations to the Rebels and the Bulldogs as well for pulling it out against South Carolina. So two big-time SEC victories for the SEC schools in our state. I did attend the Ole Miss game. Got back about 3 a.m. Guess the good news about having a parking spot that's pretty close to the stadium is you can be a little less concerned about your time of arrival for the game, getting your spot and being there for kickoff. The bad news is the closer you are to the stadium, the last you are to get
1: especially
0: out.
1: Especially in a close game.
0: Wow.
1: Because everybody stays.
0: Yes, and so we sat in the parking lot there for about 2 hours watching the traffic not move in front of us, and so we finally got in the vehicle right after 12, about 12:15, and got on home. So, man. But it was worth it. A lot of fun. I think it was everything it was billed to be. The good news is I didn't really see or hear of any incidents, you know, any
1: security. There were a couple of minor things, but overall it was a great ad for the state of Mississippi.
0: Completely agree. I thought it was fantastic. My daughter, you know,

0: was the press secretary for the Department of Public Safety, and she was assigned to work the event, recording the DPS's involvement, of course. But the big thing, of course, they wanted her to video and shoot still photos, photographs of the out-of-state law enforcement officers being sworn in in Mississippi to assist. But there was as many state
1: troopers. So when they come over, they have to get sworn in?
0: Apparently so. I don't really understand all the rules around that. I haven't asked her, but yeah, so if you're a sworn officer within a specific state, that only authorizes you, I guess, in that state. So if you are going to perform law enforcement duties in another state, certainly in Mississippi, I guess, according to our law, you gotta be sworn in to the state of Mississippi.
1: So when the LSU head coach comes in, I'm not saying his name, I'm abstaining from it, comes in, he's got the Louisiana Highway Patrol, I'm guessing,
0: yeah,
1: or state police or something like that. They're uniformed.
0: Yeah.
1: And they have to be sworn in?
0: I don't know about that. That's more executive protection, I think, and that may be a little different than just general public type activity. I'm not sure. I'm just passing on what I know.
1: I saw Governor
0: Landry. For that. He was there. In fact, my daughter was on the field. She had a pass, you know, being in the press and being with DPS. And while she was on the field, I was up in the stadium, she sent a photo. She was about 20 feet away from the governor. This was pregame, of course.
1: Yeah.
0: And he was on the field with his visor, his LSU visor on.
1: I saw
0: there.
1: That. And he had I saw him, and he had a couple security guards around him. And you could tell they weren't uniformed.
0: Yeah.
1: But they were wearing purple, like, fishing shirts.
0: Yeah.
1: But you could see the earpiece.
0: Yeah, exactly.
1: So,
0: you know, they were security.
1: Yeah, and they were all dressed the same.
0: Yeah.
1: But they were kind of hovering around him.
0: Yeah. Well, it was quite the affair. No doubt about that. And I agree with you. I think it truly did showcase the state of Mississippi in a positive way. I'm not a big fan of the stripe out that, you know how for every game it's become customary. They tell you what color to wear. And this game was stripe out. So depending on your section in the stadium, you were assigned to wear a certain color. It looked really good, though. It looked like more people complied than normally do. And then they, you know, to kind of spice it up a bit, everybody that walked in the stadium, every fan was given a little wristband that had a little device on it, a lighting device that evidently got a wireless capability and was lighting up in coordination with the music being played. And they were doing that. Probably didn't see that on TV because it would happen during the commercial breaks, and they turned the main stadium lights down when it got dark. That's pretty cool, honestly.
1: I saw where the guy who sang the national anthem, retired U.S. Navy Petty Officer General Wilson.
0: Yeah.
1: He was on Fox and Friends this morning.
0: Oh, okay. Cool.
1: Talking about the game, and he had an incredible rendition of the national anthem. He had sung the national anthem at, I think, at an NFL game a few weeks ago.
0: Yes.
1: And so that's the first time I'd heard him do it, but apparently he's done it several times, a couple times at Ole Miss, but he was on Fox and Friends this morning talking about how great it was, and they were showing some footage of it. Incredible. It was just gorgeous.
0: What a great voice.
1: A great ad for the state of Mississippi.
0: I agree. And, of course, we had the big jets, military jets. I didn't get close enough to determine what kind of were. I was actually in the chancellor's box at that time, kind of in the back, and I saw them from a distance. I think it may have been C-131s or something to that effect. But they came over, of course, during the national anthem. I agree. I think it was just really well done. So hats off to Keith Carter, the Ole Miss Athletic Department, for really putting on a good show, and to the fans who were well-behaved.
1: And we're waiting to see what the TV numbers are. And I told Richard this morning, I went and looked. The highest-rated college game so far this season was the Texas-Ohio State game, naturally.
0: Sure.
1: That game generated about 14 million viewers.
0: Okay.
1: we'll see what this one does. I suspect with all the hype around it,
0: yeah,
1: it may be more.
0: It could be more. And, of course, that because of the 1 and 2 ranking of the schools, mm-hmm. right? And two huge programs with unbelievable history. This was more about a coach coming back to where he really kind of made his mark. But it was interesting, you know, at a minimum. I've never seen that many people in the stadium before. They said 70,000-plus. What does the place hold? Like 68? So I don't know where they crammed all those people. But that was the numbers that I heard. And like I said, I saw more state troopers than I think I've ever seen. Uniformed state troopers at a football game, for sure. But overall, a whole lot of fun. Of course, now the Rebels got to travel to Florida, and that ain't going to be any easy task.
1: No.
0: But it was kind of cool. You know, I remember, Will, attending an Ole Miss-Auburn game at Auburn on the plains. I was in the end zone where they put the visitors about 10 seats up when Corey Peterson, now this is really going back, had caught a 2-point conversion. Right in front of me in that end zone to beat Auburn. It was Tommy Tuberville's first year
1: mm-hmm.
0: as the Auburn coach, having left Ole Miss after saying they'd have to carry him out in a pine box. It's kind of what he's known for. And I don't remember the artist. I actually did a drawing, looks like watercolor, I think, of Peterson catching the ball in the end zone. And the title of the print is Payback. And I've got one of those hanging, by the way. So.
1: Would you have ever guessed that that guy would be the future governor
0: no.
1: of Alabama?
0: Not in a million years.
1: I mean, current senator.
0: Current U.S. senator. Not in a million years. I wonder how that works, given that you got a state, Alabama, that's pretty split with Auburn and the big schools, Auburn and Alabama. Do you think there's a lot of Alabama folks that don't vote for him because of his Auburn?
1: Well, I think there's a lot of red, as
0: okay.
1: in Republican.
0: I got it.
1: Not just crimson.
0: Well, that's right. But it's got to get through a primary, though. I got some stuff to talk about with respect to primaries today, just based on some offline conversations I've been having with some folks. We're coming right back in the Element Wealth studio. We've got Michelle Grob, the Director of Family Support Services at End It For Good at 1105. Stay with us.

0: Securing America.
1: The Navy is asking its personnel to hide military ties on social media pages and set profiles to private due to an increased threat of attacks. In a recent notice, the acting Secretary of the Navy, Hung Cao, wrote that, quote, hostile actors are executing a coordinated multi-domain campaign against the Department of Navy enterprise. Those attacks include harassment and the release of personal information. The acting secretary noted, there has been a significant increase since the start of hostilities with Iran in February. He wrote that the incidents, quote, are part of a deliberate effort to gather intelligence, test our defenses, disrupt our operations, and intimidate our force. This is the latest move by the military in this direction. In December, Central Command issued an order for troops to turn off geolocation services and review device privacy settings. Kevin Uretsky, Fox News.
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0: That's Friends of Distinction. The artist Grazing in the Grass. Their other big hit, Love or Let Me Be Lonely. It's a good one. You ought to play it later on. That's from the 60s. I don't remember the years. 67, 68, something like that.
1: I got to play, somebody mentioned on the text line, I got to play Earth, Wind, and Fire
0: September.
1: Today. It was September 21st.
0: That's right.
1: That's the date that's 21st, mentioned in the song, right?
0: In the lyrics. Correct. Man. So, well, we're back with you in the Element Well studio. Thanks for joining us today. Just looking at some of the crazy things that's going on in our universities, nothing that we haven't talked about before. And it's one of those things where you feel like we're kind of past all just the really radical, crazy stuff that happened, mainly stemming from the George Floyd deal. That seems to be the point in our history that just threw everything into wacko mode. Every corporation in America started adopting all these DEI policies and conducting all these workshops and seminars and trainings of their staff, virtually indoctrinating them. But nowhere did it take more hold than in education, in particular our universities. And you remember that was a key part of Joe Biden's, a key element of his executive orders. President Trump came in and reversed much of that, but it's still going on in a big time. It's a bit disguised, I should say. But there are schools, I got some materials that are teaching fat studies. Haven't ever heard
1: fat
0: of that
1: studies.
0: Before. Fat, F-A-T. This is part of the sociology and campus DEI programs in universities. Quote from the Fat Studies materials, it is important for us to acknowledge that the actual roots of fat phobia come from anti-blackness and colonization. What in the heck are they talking about? It's just incredible that this kind of stuff is going on. It's still going on in this country. And I think it's doing a disservice to people who are trying to lose weight. I mean, there's some people just have a metabolism that is problematic. That, of course, leads to diabetes and blood pressure, stroke, heart attack, other medical problems. And we should be helping them rather than teaching stupid stuff on college campuses. Let's just acknowledge the issue and the problem and take it on head first. But no, we can't do that. There's always got to be some social element, some cultural crap, which is just mind-blowing. Meanwhile, while I'm on that theme, up there in Massachusetts Governor Mara Healey, looking at her on a podcast, actually it's GBH News.

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1: It's advocating for government bureaucrats entering a home to make a health assessment once a new baby is brought home. You power-hungry nut. That's crazy. I don't want the government in my house after I have a baby. I'm way past that age. But I speak for all of those who are raising a family. That's ridiculous. That's how they think, though. That's how they think. They really do. That, yo, the community has to raise the child. Well, a community can certainly have a place in schools, for example, sports, other activities. But no, the family is responsible for raising the child. Hopefully, it's two parents. I know that always doesn't work out. But if it's one, then it's the parent. And, of course, they could be assisted to some extent as much as possible by relatives, friends, their parents, grandparents, etc. That's all fine. That's part of the nuclear family. But this is the way these people think, and it really is disgusting. While at the same time, we have a marriage deficit. We've talked about this before on the program. We have a marriage deficit in this country, meaning we just got a lot of mainly young men who just don't have any intent of ever marrying. Last year, nearly twice as many men ages 18 to 39 were unmarried as married. They're single with no desire to get married. 30 million unmarried men, up 47% from 20 million in 2000. That's just incredible. Same period, married men in this age range dropped by 15% from 2000. From 18 to 15 million. So now, folks in the business of analyzing mental health, et cetera, say such men are more likely to be lonely, prone to deaths of despair, and unhappy. That, according to Brad Wilcox, a University of Virginia sociologist. So this is a concern, Will, because in general, if you're not getting married, you're likely also not reproducing. We already know that we have a birth rate that lags the necessary birth rate to replace population, 1.6 versus 2.1. And this doesn't get any attention in the political world, and it should, because in 2030, the number of people who die in this country will exceed the number of people born. And if that keeps up, that means we run out of people, literally. Elon Musk has warned it's the biggest challenge to civilization is running out of humans. He's literally said that on the record. Now, I'm not saying he's the authority, but the statistics don't lie. The data doesn't lie. This is information captured and recorded.
2: Well, it's kind of a twofold problem, because as societies get richer, they have less children.
1: Yeah.
2: When inflation hits really bad, like it has the past couple of years, people have less children. And you kind of got both of those going on at the same time. And that's why the birth rate has fallen. I mean, you look at the prices of child care. My wife and I are looking at that right now. Can't get over how expensive it is.
1: It's another salary. It's like a mortgage.
2: You start debating, okay, should one of the spouses stay home?
1: Yeah, have to do the math on that. You're exactly right.
2: You have to do the math. I mean, that's how expensive it is. And there's programs to kind of help, I think. But at the end of the day, the cost, and you mentioned young men not being married. That's why it's dropping. And if it drops below 2.1, you got two people.
1: Right.
2: You got to replace them.
1: No, it isn't. Right. Well, it's 1.6 is our current.
2: 1.6.
1: Right now, our birth rate. And 2.1 is necessary to replace.
2: Mm-hmm.

0: And that's why by 2030, 4 years from now, 4 years from now, we'll be at a point where more people die in this country than are born. And that's disturbing. So the other, there's an economic consequence. Besides, we're not creating more workers in the workforce. The other issue is, you look at all of our systems, they're all based on young people during their working years, working, contributing, and to some extent, that funds retirement benefits. Not to some extent, to 100% it does. It's Medicare, Social Security, PERS in Mississippi. Those work, or those are designed, I should say, they're not working now because they all have massive financial headwinds facing them. And it's because there aren't enough people that are working, paying in to cover the benefits going out. And we got a long way to go before that starts to equalize. And so that's a problem, and that's upon us. Social Security, as you know, 2031 expected to fall short of meeting its obligations. That's technically described as insolvent from a financial perspective. To the tune of about 23% of benefits. So, and then the same thing in the public employees retirement system. We have a $26 billion unfunded liability here, and that's largely the result of we don't have the ratio of people working to people getting benefits out that we once did. And, of course, a lot of people want to see the payroll shrink in government. That actually is a good thing from a budget perspective, but it puts more pressure on those funds. Coming right back in the Element Wealth Studio.
1: 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Mostly sunny this afternoon. We'll see temperatures reach the low to mid-90s. The heat index will reach into the triple digits. A 50-50 chance of scattered showers and thunderstorms this afternoon. Mostly cloudy for tonight. 20% chance of showers and thunderstorms. Lows in the mid-70s. 30% chance of showers and thunderstorms tomorrow. Highs near 90. I'm Kyle Curley for Super Talk Mississippi Gulf Coast 103.1.
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4: 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If you've been injured and need legal representation, call Mama Justice for a free consultation at 662-883-6262. Mississippi reached a new record high for employment in August. According to Governor Tate Reeves, the state's total non-farm employment reached 1,199,800 jobs last month. The seasonally adjusted unemployment rate fell at 3.4%. That's its lowest since September of 2024. In making the announcement on Friday, Reeves called it another historic week. The employment numbers followed an announcement on Tuesday that Hitachi Energy is investing $528 million for an expansion project in Copiah County that'll create over 650 jobs.
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0: Speaking of September, I don't remember it being quite this hot.
1: No.
0: This time in September. And in fact, not sure if you saw it, but yesterday in the game, in the NFL game in Nashville, it was reported that the temperatures on the field soared to 157 degrees on the turf.
1: They were melting the cleats.
0: That's incredible.
1: One player said he had to change cleats several times. Another one, it looked like somebody was peeing on his cleats, but they were actually squirting a water bottle.
0: Oh, my gosh.
1: To try to stop them from melting.
0: This was the Eagles and the Titans.
1: Yeah, in
0: Eagles
1: Nashville.
0: Ended up winning 24-20. Man.
1: The head coach of the Eagles had to get an IV.
0: Good grief.
1: This is a head coach. I mean, he wasn't even out there playing.
0: Well, that's incredible. So it was 95 degrees, the air temperature. Yeah, I'm looking at just what you said. I found a video where the players evidently laying down on the turf because their feet are sticking straight up, vertical, and they're squirting water on the cleats. I don't remember that ever happening before. So I've always thought, well, we ought to switch the seasons. Play baseball in the fall, winter, and play football in the spring when it's colder. Because, you know, when baseball season kicks off, certainly in the college level, not so much in pros because that's in
1: middle of
0: April.
1: February.
0: But, yeah, it's freezing cold. There's no colder have I ever been than sitting in a stadium watching my son play baseball in February out in Texas. I just remember a couple of games I've never been that cold in my life. And the wind, of course, is blowing out of the north hard, and it's just incredible. So weather ball reigns supreme, I guess. On the C Spire text line, David on the res says, I was talking earlier about law enforcement officers traveling into the Magnolia State to work the game from other states, and they have to be sworn in to have the authority to serve, to perform as a law enforcement officer. David on the rest says, when our troopers went to New Jersey during the storm, all of them had to be sworn in by New Jersey. Okay, that makes total sense. Appreciate that. Let's see on the C Spire text line, Joey the trucker, not policeman. I'm not sure what you're saying there, Joey. What's he saying there? Well, I can't tell. When policemen that were all over him, the ones come to trial. Okay, I think he's talking about the question about the troopers, the Louisiana State Police officers that, of course, accompany the coach. As is the case of all coaches when they travel, they've got a security detail around them, more for executive protection. So I guess that works. I'm not sure they have to be sworn in. That's a good question. Maybe they do, and we just don't know about it. If somebody knows, let us know. Might see what I can find out from my daughter who's down at DPS. She may be have the answer to that question. Do they have any idea how many people were in Oxford this weekend? Well, you know, we had Mayor Robin Tannehill of the city of Oxford on Thursday. She estimated over 300,000. Now, she took into consideration the total population of Oxford, the total population of Lafayette County, assuming that many of them would descend upon Oxford for the game. And then those going to the game and all those coming in. That's what she said, but certainly I've never seen the stadium that full. And my guess is from aerial photos I saw, a bunch of people in the Grove. How many? I don't know. I heard estimates of 50,000. So in that little bitty space, you got 70,000 in the stadium and 50,000 in the Grove. That's 120,000 on a campus that accommodates about 22.
1: Wow.
0: So that is incredible. Mark from the Gulfport says they were C-17 Globemasters. Appreciate that, Mark. Talking about
1: huge.
0: The Jets. Those have some big old bellies. So, Mark, do those transport military assets, artillery and so forth? Just curious about that. They were big, no doubt. Kind of have short wings. They don't have big, long wings on them, but it's big dang engines and a big fuselage. Mike and Fannin says, a lot of folks out there today probably got kitten derangement. I think he means Kiffin derangement syndrome. Probably so. Tell Rhino happy birthday. We have the same. That's cool. Yeah, that's why he's off today. The happiest men I know are single. Really? Okay. Well, I can say from a personal perspective, I've been a proud husband for 45 years, just past that milestone, July 25th of this year. I wouldn't trade it for anything. I've been married to my wife, Julie, since 1981. So, and quite happy. Guys, look at it this way. Why buy the cow if you can get the milk for free? Girls need to get their moral standards back to where they used to be. Well, I hear you, but there's a lot more to marriage than just that. Wow. Let's see. Yeah, so we had a listener, and I'm not going to tell you who it was. It just talked about how sometimes things happen in life, tragedies, and it's difficult to get over those tragedies, and maybe that's a factor in a person marrying or not. I get that. I understand. But I will point this out, Will, and I talk about this when I go around the state speaking. Three numbers that we should pay attention to in the state of Mississippi. 46, 56, and 57. I'd often share those kind of at the top of my remarks and then circle back to them, review them.

0: later on, just kind of get the folks curious about it, you know, 46, 56, 57. And you guys can look this up and verify it as well. 46% of the children in this state live in a fatherless home. 56% of the children born in this state out of wedlock. 57% covered by Medicaid. So that means that the mother or the parents, the household where the child is being born, have very low income. So to your point, Will, about the wealth thing, so you're right. The more affluent younger folks seem to be the ones less interested in starting a family, and it's the more impoverished households that are having the babies. And at that point, society is funding much of their upbringing, starting with the birth itself. Because Medicaid, of course, is a federal program where the federal and state match funds certain percentages. In the state of Mississippi, sadly, we get the highest federal match, and that's because we have the lowest per capita income, and that's how the federal match is determined at 78%. Let's see. I don't know why no one ever addresses that, not from a political or economic standpoint. If you look at the numbers on the C-Spire text line of abortions in the country that occur every year, that's our workforce. But you never hear anyone address that. So sad. And something else, you're right on the C-Spire text line. Don't have a name, and that's fine. You can text us, 601-879-4395. If you want to share your name with us, we're going to say that over the air, unless you ask us not to. But I hear you. And so something else to keep in mind is that since the reversal of Roe, abortions have actually increased rather substantially in this country. And that's because Roe didn't ban abortions. It basically said, hey, you know what? Our Constitution doesn't guarantee the right to abortion. The Supreme Court absolutely got that right. It's amazing to me that it stood for so long. But it sent the matter back, the issue back to the states. States, because it's not in the Constitution, that's the way our Constitution is designed. If it ain't in there, it's the purview of the states. It's within their scope. So you know what happened, Will, is the deep blue pro-choice states, they passed laws immediately that expanded access to abortion. And the red states, such as Mississippi, they had laws. In our case, we had a trigger that if Roe were to ever be reversed, and it was, would be implemented, and it severely restricts abortion. And some of the other red states as well did that. But the blue states, where there's a lot of population, they did just the opposite because the matter was returned to them. And virtually every major corporation in this country also added coverage for abortion services. Some will even reimburse some or all of the expenses associated with traveling from a state for an employee if they live in a restricted state. So the point I'm making is if you want to cut down the number of abortions, we got work to do. And the way to do that is to pass law at the federal level that would do that. If you're a pro-life person, you need to be telling our delegation, hey, we want to see some bills introduced that would restrict abortion nationwide. Make it law. Coming right back in the Element Well studio.
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Hey everyone, it's middays from the Element Wealth Studio. While we were talking about some of the cultural craziness, Will, the Virginia governor, she's rolling back the plan to protect girls' sports. And you know, this is just the way turnabout works. You had Governor Glenn Youngkin of the state of Virginia, and in the state of Virginia, you can only serve one term. You can serve two terms, but they can't be consecutive. So you can't run for re-election. And he was a Republican who won in a state that doesn't elect Republicans. Virginia, of course, in the shadows of our nation's capital, and it is jam-packed with a bunch of elitist liberals. I mean, all the crazy school stuff that started going on after the George Floyd deal. Arlington, Loudoun County, Virginia. It just seems like every day, well, we were reporting another story of something nuts. They seem to be first out of the gate to really embrace the idea of biological boys playing in female sports and allowing them to use the

0: restrooms in the private spaces, and there was lawsuits and just crazy stuff happening. All the DEI and CRT stuff. So Youngkin, he largely won because even the people on the left in the state said, yeah, you're going too far. You're pushing it too far. So then, what's her name? Spanberger gets elected. And now she's reversing that.
1: Yeah.
0: She's embracing that.
1: And Virginia governors are term limited to one term.
0: Okay, it is one term. Okay, yep, so they can't serve two ever.
1: Nope.
0: All right, my bad. I thought
1: that's
0: maybe.
1: That's why they have so much turnover in that position.
0: Okay, so I knew they couldn't serve two consecutive, but you're pointing out one is it.
1: I think one is it. I don't think you can serve. I may be wrong about that, but I don't think you can serve again. I'll look it up.
0: Okay, but regardless, all the stuff he did got immediately reversed. And now this is the latest, where you've got Governor Spanberger saying, yeah, you know, those laws that passed, I'm not sure exactly if they can do it with executive order or with law. But the bottom line is you got Spanberger in Virginia that wants to reverse those policies and allow, as Rhino would say, dudes in dresses to dress in the girls' locker rooms and playing girls' sports. So crazy stuff still going on. KC on the C Spire text line talking about the game in Oxford this weekend says, my son said he has never seen the Grove so trashed after a game. He said it looked like a landfill there. I'm not surprised at all, just given the number of people. People produce a lot of trash. I hear you. I'm sure that's the case. But I will say that I've been there on Sunday afternoon before. They're still usually there. But by Sunday night, the place is incredible. It looks like you didn't even have a game. So Mark from Gulfport, yeah, when I was asking about the big planes that flew over, I mistakenly thought they were C-31s. I wasn't sure, honestly. I'm not an expert on that. I heard somebody close to me that has a military background, close to me while I was standing during the national anthem, say that's what they thought they were. But nonetheless, C-17s, Mark corrected us. He said they can transport almost anything, including tanks and helicopters. Well, that makes sense, Will, because they do have a giant fuselage. That really is a marvel of aviation technology when you think about something that heavy being flown around, heavy as a tank and other military artillery and assets. It's incredible.
1: Yeah.
0: So a testament to American ingenuity and our military, and there was military all over the place. Several times on the commercial breaks, members of our military were on the field and were being honored. And so we certainly stood for them, clapped for them, and appreciate their service.
1: So Virginia, you can serve two terms, just not consecutive, but it's only happened like three times, and the last one was 1970.
0: Okay.
1: 1978.
0: I thought I heard Youngkin talk about that when he was exiting. You know, I might be back or something to that effect. And by the way, when I attended the RNC convention in Dallas a couple of weeks ago, the Mississippi GOP would host brunches, then you'd have the event, and then receptions after, and they would have speakers. And Youngkin spoke at the Thursday brunch, by the way. Pretty cool. I thought he was a good governor. He was such a breath of fresh air in a state that usually pretty deep blue. And again, like I said, he largely got elected because of the crazy stuff that was happening in the schools in Virginia with all the DEI, CRT, gender stuff. The Democrats have just leaned so hard into that. And that may be the saving grace for Republicans as we approach the midterms. They're sort of focusing on the Democrats' lunacy across all those cultural matters. I do have some things before we get out of here to say about what I think might be a hindrance to Republicans in the midterms. Probably not what you think. Coming right back in the Element Well studio, and after Fox News and Super Talk News, it's Michelle Graw, Director of Family Support Services at End It For Good. Stay with us.

0: 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Super Talk Gulf Coast 103.1.
1: Angelosi. President Trump preparing for a state visit this week with China's President Xi Jinping, inviting leaders of the American AI companies to attend their state dinner at the White House.
2: Some of the president's top aides trying to pave the way with potential agreements for that summit. Secretary of Treasury Bessent saying the U.S. plans to propose a hotline for AI. This will deal with incidents that concern national security and AI together.
1: Fox's Steve Harrigan. Now, ahead of that, the president is addressing the UN and meeting with President Zelensky of Ukraine, posting today the whole world is suffering from a ridiculous, never-ending war.
3: Ukrainian President Volodymyr Zelensky posting online that he spoke with the president yesterday, writing, "We agreed to meet in New York, and this meeting could change a lot. There is diplomatic momentum. We are working together with the American team and are ready to take really serious steps."
1: America's listening to Fox News.
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7: For Super Talk Mississippi News. One person was killed and four others were injured in a boat collision on the Ross Barnett Reservoir over the weekend. According to WLBT, the crash occurred north of Goshen Springs just after 1 a.m. Sunday. A total of seven people were involved in the crash. Their identities haven't been released. The two boat drivers will be charged with felony DUI for boating under the influence. There were no injuries after a drive-by shooting in Simpson County Sunday morning. This occurred in the 3700 block of Highway 541 North. There was damage to a home and two parked vehicles. Thankfully, nobody was in the house that was hit. At this point, no suspects have been identified and the investigation is ongoing.
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7: A hearing to potentially advance the nomination for a Food and Drug Administration commissioner is set for later this week. Fox's Grinnell Scott has that story.
10: President Trump's FDA nominee, Dr. Heidi Overton, is set to appear Thursday before the Senate's Health, Education, Labor, and Pensions Committee. The committee's chairman, Senator Bill Cassidy, said on CBS Face the Nation, there is something she must acknowledge.
11: I need to hear that she understands that calling the measles vaccine lethal is absurd.
10: Overton was in the Oval Office as the Deputy Assistant for Domestic Policy when the president signed an executive order in August to separate the measles, mumps, and rubella vaccines, which he said were quite lethal in combination.
7: For all the latest Mississippi news, follow us on Facebook, X, or online at supertalk.fm.
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0: Welcome back, everyone. It's Middays from the Element Wealth Studio. Hour two of the program. It is Monday, so that means it's a short show. Ricky Matthews Super Talk Outdoors comes your way today at 12:05. Right now, it's Michelle Graw, Director of Family Support Services for End It For Good. Michelle, thanks for coming on.
1: Thanks for having me, Gerard. I'm so happy to be here.
0: Yeah, so this is a brand new statewide program that is designed to help families affected by addiction, opioid addiction specifically. Talk to us about that.
1: Yeah, so when families are hurting, when addiction enters a family, a lot of things happen inside that family that leave them feeling isolated, panicked, abandoned by their community. I had one friend who told me, you know, Michelle, if my daughter had cancer instead of addiction, there would be people lined up outside our door with casseroles and they'd start a GoFundMe. But instead, when they see me coming, they walk the other way. So families really feel alone in this. And so we want to create a place for them where they can come together and they can share their stories and find camaraderie and gain skills so that they can start to create a positive influence in their loved one's life.
0: I feel like just kind of reflecting what seems to be my sense of how the public perceives this, Michelle, that you made the cancer analogy, which I think is a good one, is a powerful one. I think there's a tendency of the public to think that this was avoidable, that someone imposed this upon themselves, just made some bad decisions in life, and now they're addicted to drugs, and it's a scourge, of course, on their life and on their family's life. And so how do we get people to think of it more as a health problem that needs to be treated?
1: Sure. I think it's easy to assume it's an internal character problem when it affects a person's behavior, but it's a brain disorder, just like a number of other mental illnesses. And really, addiction is more of a symptom of what's happening in the brain. It'd be like walking into an emergency room and seeing four people with a broken bone and assuming that all of them got there the same way. Maybe there's a different cause for each of those broken bones and a different treatment path, very individual depending on if a heavy object fell on them or if they tripped and fell and broke their bone. So addiction is something that happens in somebody because they're trying to accommodate something that's already happening to them, whether it's PTSD or brain injury. They don't feel right in some way, and so they're using a substance to self-medicate.
0: Okay. So what is needed? Is it education that's needed to just change the stigma associated with this?
1: I think so, and I think really as brain science evolves and we're finding out more about the brain, we'll be able to also measure what's going on in the brain and be able to proactively maybe prevent some of these things happening in some people. So I'm excited about the future for that. But for families now, I think there are a lot of things that families naturally do that sort of end up making the problem worse, partly because of the stigma in our society. So there's a panicking, and there's maybe a lot of behaviors that are typical in a family that when they first find out their loved one has an addiction, such as yelling, getting angry, telling people what to do. Those are very normal reactions. And so we want to give families tools that will actually be helpful instead.
0: And so is End It For Good, are they doing that? Is part of this program? Are you working directly with families and providing these tools?
1: So we're setting up a program right now, and it'll be available soon. We'll be using a custom curriculum that was created just for this program based on the CRAFT model. And CRAFT stands for Community Reinforcement and Family Training, and it's an evidence-based behavioral science approach, and it really results in about a 2 to 3 times higher in treatment engagement in people whose families have been trained in this method as compared to traditional Al-Anon, Johnson intervention, that kind of thing.
0: Okay. Well, and I know there's been some advances in drugs as well, treatment for those that are addicted to opioids in particular, Ibogaine. I think is one. And physicians that I've talked to say it's quite effective.
1: Yeah. Yeah, it is a brain disorder. And so there are a number of treatments, both pharmaceutical and other interventions that are more electrical in nature, I guess you could say, that can help bring that brain back into balance. And medication-assisted treatment is a huge part of that.
0: Okay. What do we need, if anything, from a legislative perspective to address this issue?
1: I think physicians need to be freed up to help people. If a person has a surgery, gets addicted to opioids, if they tell their doctor, the first thing their doctor legally has to do is cut them off. Whereas I think in the past, before prohibition, that doctor would have said, wow, let's see if we can wean you off of this over time. So I think if doctors could have more freedom to treat patients in the most recent methods and things that they know could probably help, that would go a long way toward helping people.
0: Okay. Well, how are we doing as a state with respect to this problem of addiction? Is the situation getting better?
1: I think in Mississippi it has been getting better the last several years, when there have been a lot of harm reduction methods put in place. And harm reduction has a bad reputation because some programs around the country have been implemented poorly. But the idea behind harm reduction is that generally people do recover, and they need time to recover. So if we can keep them alive in the meantime, then they have obviously a much better chance of recovering.
0: Yeah, so. Because overdose deaths, for example, are actually down, right?
1: Mm-hmm. Yeah.
0: In the last couple of years in this country.
1: Yeah. I think, the One Pill Can Kill campaign has been great, giving people the test strips to make sure there's not fentanyl in what they're trying to take. Most people, like I said, take something because they are feeling a certain way and they want to feel normal.
0: Yeah.
1: And so if this substance helps them, it makes sense that they would take it, even if, like, you or I wouldn't do that.
0: Mm-hmm.
1: And so if they can make sure there's not something that's going to kill them in what they're trying to do, then that'll go a long way.
0: I wonder if the stress imposed on people these days that are concerned about the cost of living, as an example, economic pressures, does that perhaps encourage people or promote medication as a way to mitigate those issues?
1: I would imagine it does. Yeah, I think with it being a brain disorder, any stress to a person, especially if they've had other bad things happen to them in the past, if they have PTSD, if they have anything like that, it's going to make it worse. Yeah.
0: Yeah. So what's on the boards at End It For Good? What are you guys working on besides this program here?
1: So this is the main thrust of what I'm going to be doing. I think, as a whole, we're resetting as the legislation, will change. And I think there's an election year coming up. So for the next year, this will be our focus, this program for families. And we'll have basically 12 modules online that families can take. Three of them will be available before mid-November, before the holidays, and hopefully the rest of them will be available in early 2027. And then we'll have support groups online and in person in Jackson and the coastal areas that people can join. And so we're looking for about 200 families, and pre-registration is open now. We'd love to do, more than 200, but at least 200. And then we're looking for 10 facilitators throughout the state.
0: Yeah.
1: And so if people are interested in signing up, they can go to our website, endetforgood.com/families, and they can sign up.
0: Okay. Criminal justice reform and what happens under our laws, not only in this state but other states and at the federal level as well, that's something that you guys speak up a lot about as well, right?
1: Yeah, I think so. I think, anytime somebody has a health issue that ends up landing them in jail, that's a problem for them. And it's a problem that creates more difficulty for them to recover.
0: Yeah.
1: Once they have a record, it's harder for them to find employment. It's harder for them to find a place to live. And so especially for people who are nonviolent and who haven't, been out doing a lot of crazy things, it makes it especially hard for them because they really are trying to get their lives back together.
0: Yeah. Is there an appetite, you think, by lawmakers to maybe make some reforms, implement some changes there so that we approach this issue a little differently than just locking people up?
1: I hope so. I've been surprised at the number of people I've spoken to who are conservative, moderate, or liberal, and they're all sort of on the same page. They see, and I think it's because a lot of people know somebody whose lives have been impacted.
0: Yeah. It's hard not to, honestly.
1: Yeah, I
0: mean, the problem is that widespread. I just wonder if locking somebody up for a long time that's experiencing this problem and has this illness, this addiction illness, I'm not sure that's really getting them unaddicted.
1: Yeah, I agree. And from what I've heard, that drugs are almost more available in prison than they are.
0: I've heard
1: on
0: that
1: the streets.
0: Same thing.
1: So, yeah.
0: All right. Well, appreciate you coming in and talk to us about it.
1: Thank
0: Michelle
1: you.
0: 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We're taking a break right now in the Element Well studio. Coming right back.

0: Donald Trump's America.
1: The president will play a prominent role in a rare midterm convention for Republicans next month. The two-day convention is set for September 9th and 10th in Dallas. The two major parties traditionally hold multi-day conventions in the summer of presidential election years. But President Trump floated the idea of a midterm gathering several months ago in an effort to boost candidates running in a year Republicans are trying to hold on to control of the House and Senate. Democrats also considered holding a midterm convention, but have not announced plans for one. The RNC says Vice President J.D. Vance will deliver a keynote address on the convention's opening night. President Trump will also appear that first night and deliver a keynote address on the convention's second night. Over the course of the two-night event, organizers say more than 100 speakers will take the stage to lay out what they call a primetime showcase for President Trump's success. At the White House, Jared Halpern, Fox News.
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0: It's middays, Chicago, old days. Appreciate that, Will. Great tune. So we just had the boss stick his head in the studio talking about the game, and I think we got to highlight that, Will. This is something that I think reflects positively on the state of Mississippi. And normally you don't think about this at a football game. This was an unusual situation because there were so many predictions and warnings about all kinds of bad stuff.
1: Yeah, you had Stephen A. Smith from ESPN saying he didn't want to go to the game because he didn't want to take that chance.
0: I can't remember
1: exactly
0: gosh.
1: What he said. And then, of course, he who shall not be named said a few things. But at the end of the day, great atmosphere. There were a few incidents, but minor. They probably happen every single
0: weekend
1: at a SEC football venue.
0: You get that many people together, something's going to happen. So,
1: yeah, and all drinking, by the way.
0: Oh,
1: all,
0: exactly.
1: 90% of them all day. Yeah, so I thought it was a great advertisement for the state of Mississippi. And, the pregame stuff, I don't know if you saw it, but ESPN did this great pregame intro with Brad Pitt.
0: I didn't see it.
1: It was awesome. And they played, Brad Pitt kind of narrates this, kind of gives you a brief synopsis of the scenario. And then they start playing. The theme song that they had throughout the night was Fleetwood Mac's Go Your Own Way.
0: Oh, cool.
1: You know, one of the great breakup songs.
0: No doubt.
1: And I was telling Richard this morning, you couldn't have picked a better song.
0: Agree.
1: You go your own way.
0: That is so good. I didn't know that.
1: It was good stuff. It was very entertaining television.
0: Well, I got to give a shout out to Governor Tate Reeves because he made national news in his, I'm going to call it what it is, Will, trolling of the Louisiana governor and LSU. Don't know if you guys saw this. If you did, I apologize for being redundant. But I'm going to read his tweet after the game. What does a $54 million buyout for the old coach, a $91 million contract for the new coach, and a $50 million roster get you? An ass whipping in Oxford, Mississippi, hotty toddy. I love it. Thank you, Governor. That was great.
1: Yeah.
0: Look, you got to have fun with it, and he's having fun here, and that's cool. And there's no secret they've been trading barbs with the governor to his west, Governor Landry, who was on the field at the game. My daughter caught a photo of him pregame. She was on the field because of her role in DPS there, her press pass. But I thought that was pretty good. I really did. So, on the C Spire text line, before I get to that, on the C Spire text line, go your own way at the end of the game on ABC was great. Fleetwood Mac, one of their great songs, maybe my favorite song, honestly, by Fleetwood Mac. And they went, I don't know if you were aware of this, Will, they performed live, kind of got back.

0: 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We're here for you.
1: The college band, so the university band. So nonetheless, yeah, that was neat. Great, great choice. I totally agree. Jeff in Grenada says, Hail State. Absolutely. Love to see them pull it out as well. We had that on in the box, and they were down for a good bit of the game, but came back. Look, they got a great team, and they're going to be formidable. And taking down South Carolina on the road there was big time. So season's just getting underway. This is what makes, I think, college football intriguing. And, you know, Will, a lot of people are not happy about the expressed concerns about the chaos that's been infused into college football, in particular with players just moving all around the place and almost at will, like constant free agents, and all the money that's flowing into their pockets from the NIL, the collectives, and so forth, and the massive amount of money the coaches are taking home in salary. Yeah, there's no doubt. But when you look at the ratings, Will, and the attention and the attendance, it doesn't seem like it's affecting it. Even people who are upset about it are still participating, still experiencing, still watching. Doesn't seem like that's declined whatsoever. And then, of course, there's a lot of consternation in Washington about trying to pass legislation. I'm not a fan, by the way. I just want to get that on the record. I don't think the federal government ought to intervene here. And I think anything they do would probably do more harm than good. That's what happens a lot of times when folks that sit in that capital bubble think they can fix problems with more programs and legislation. Usually it's the opposite of what happens.
2: I always tell people, if you don't like it, if you hate the way that it's going, quit watching it.
1: Yeah, you have a choice. That's right.
2: You have a choice.
1: And you don't have to contribute.
2: If I go to a fast food place and the service is terrible and I say, well, you know what, this is terrible. You know how I vote?
1: Yeah.
2: I vote with my dollars.
1: Sure.
2: I don't go back. So, I use that example because I've got family members that will go to a place and they say, every time I come here, it's terrible. I say, what do you keep going there for?
1: Yeah, I agree. Well, I come down on the side of markets. You can't ignore or deny that this is the market at work. How do you know that? Because all this money flowing in is voluntary. It's not taxpayer money. It's not government. It's voluntary. And the contracts the players are agreeing to, voluntary. And so what happened last week, a couple of LSU players got served, right?
2: Yeah.
1: With potential lawsuits over breaching their contract with Ole Miss?
2: Yep.
1: Here's my response to that is, you want to play in the big leagues? Big leagues financially? Well, then, this is what happens in the big leagues financially. It involves contracts and commitments and obligations. And if you don't honor those, yeah, you're subject to getting sued. That's the way it works. With no government involved. So this is the market at work. If there's a culprit, if you would describe them as a culprit, it's we fans. We're the ones that have been eating this stuff up. Watching it on television, going to the games, buying all the merch, talking about it, right? We have a very successful show on this network that talks about it a lot. And a lot of people listen, and you know how we know that? Because our advertisers pay to advertise on it. And if it didn't work, they wouldn't do that. This is just business 101. I'm just saying that there are a lot of people that spend a lot of time. It's, and to a great extent, it's a respite. It's a release. It's a stress reliever. You know, you forget about your professional or troubles for a while, and you go kind of immerse yourself in this experience. It's a good thing. It's entertainment. That's what we pay for. We and humans, especially Americans, you would think, for example, the price of gas would have deterred people from attending. That wasn't my experience sitting in that IPF parking lot for 2 hours watching the cars along our

out at a standstill. And when I was leaving, there's windows in the south end zone at the highest level where you can see in all directions, right? And I looked in all directions, and all I could see was red taillights, all directions on the roads. And it reminded me of Field of Dreams. That's what it reminded me. Remember the scene at the end where there's like an aerial view showing all the roads going in? Except it was headlights. They're coming that way. That's kind of what it reminded me of. Just as far as the eye could see. Will right on cue, bumping us out. Go Your Own Way, the great Fleetwood Mac.

0: Here's your hourly weather forecast brought to you by Coast Electric and Singing River Electric. Mostly sunny this afternoon. We'll see temperatures reach the low to mid-90s. The heat index will reach into the triple digits, a 50-50 chance of scattered showers and thunderstorms this afternoon. Mostly cloudy for tonight. 20% chance of showers and thunderstorms. Lows in the mid-70s. 30% chance of showers and thunderstorms tomorrow. Highs near 90. I'm Kyle Curley for Super Talk Mississippi Gulf Coast 103.1.
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10: I'm Kelly Bennett for Super Talk Mississippi News. One person was killed and four others were injured in a boat collision on the Ross Barnett Reservoir over the weekend. According to WLBT, the crash occurred north of Goshen Springs just after 1 a.m. Sunday. A total of seven people were involved in the crash. Their identities haven't been released. The two boat drivers will be charged with felony DUI for boating under the influence. There were no injuries after a drive-by shooting in Simpson County Sunday morning. This occurred in the 3700 block of Highway 541 North. There was damage to a home and two

0: parked vehicles. Thankfully, nobody was in the house that was hit. At this point, no suspects have been identified, and the investigation is ongoing.
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0: Welcome back, everyone. We're in the Element Well studio. So Gabe from Abita Springs, Louisiana, says that, won't read the whole text, but just said that he thinks one of the reasons that young men are not choosing to marry is that the males in our population, young males, are trending more towards conservative philosophy, and the females show that women are trending more to the left. And that may make it difficult, I guess, to find a suitable mate and make a marriage work. I hear you, Gabe, but none of the surveys show that. That doesn't even show up in the surveys, that it's way more about the high living costs. Will was talking earlier about just the cost of child care. Student loan debt, difficult job market, financial costs of supporting a family. And also a lot of males tend to be a little more career-driven, and they're looking to achieve a certain milestone or own a home before they're ready to settle down. So all of this is figuring into the low rate of marriage. And that, of course, factors into the low birth rate in our country. It is true that it's more culturally accepted now to cohabitate without marrying and just share expenses and sort of form partnerships without legal paperwork, which is what a marriage does. So, but it's certainly something to think about, and I agree, it does seem that more of the females are, just from a political perspective, leaning in the direction of the left. Meanwhile, we got the midterms coming up, and to the extent you rely on polls, they don't look real good for the Republicans, but that's not unexpected as we head into the midterms with the party that is currently in charge of the government and, more importantly, the White House. Usually they lose the House. That's the typical outcome. And the polls show a lot of blue, both in the Senate races and the House races. I'm not convinced that the Republicans are going to lose the Senate, although I do think they're likely to lose their three-seat majorities. Currently, the balance of power, 53 Republicans, 47 Democrats. It wouldn't surprise me to see it go to 50-50 or 51-49. Now, if it's 50-50, for at least for the next 2 years, you've got the vice president serving as the presiding member of the Senate and can break 50-50 votes. And that happened a lot under the Biden administration with, if I'm not mistaken, well, Kamala Harris cast the most tie-breaking votes of any vice president in history. So Democrats have advantages in 8 of the 9 closest states, according to Real Politics polling. And again, take that at whatever value you wish. The sole GOP edge in what's considered a contentious race is Iowa. Although, man, there's some cracks in that one as well. The farmers, Iowa, of course, a big agriculture state, they're pretty upset with the tariff policies. And there are lots of reporting about farmers in Iowa either staying home or shifting their support to the Democrat nominee for Senate. But the high-profile races, Texas, Ohio, Michigan, Maine, New Hampshire, Alaska, Georgia, North Carolina, off the top of my head, Democrats right now in the polls have the lead. Man, I can't imagine Will Abdul El Sayed in Michigan prevailing. The guy that seems to be in love with Hassan Piker and honestly seems to give more deference to the Muslim countries and their beliefs and values than he does America and Michigan. That's a big concern. And then Texas, You know, it's just amazing to me how Tyler Rico can show in all the polls that he's slightly ahead, single digits, of the Republican Ken Paxton. Ken Paxton's got a lot of baggage as well, and Tyler Rico's exposing it. But what we do know is Republicans have a significant funding advantage. They've got a lot more cash on hand, and there are reports of them deploying lots of money, like $250 million in the 6 weeks we have remaining, less than 6 weeks now, until the midterms, in these high-profile, very competitive races. But, you know, the thing about the polls, they tend to underestimate Republican voters. I'm not sure why that is. And so you kind of have to keep all that in perspective.
1: Yeah.
0: But it's contentious, I mean, competitive. I think we have to acknowledge that for sure. But that's what's coming up with respect to the midterms. I got to throw this in there, and this is opinion. And this is something that just, I guess I concluded over the weekend. The Republican Party is fractured. It's divided. Way more than the Democrat Party. The Democrats, they may have some division and dissension, but they seem to keep it out of the public eye. And I'm not judging or opining on Republicans on either side of this Republican fracture, is what I'm calling it. I just would like to point out that division and failure to unite, I think, improves the outcome probability for Democrats. And that is a concern. And I know there are a lot of Republicans that say, yeah, I don't want to vote for this person, that person. I'm not going to name anybody specifically, but I'm going to hold my nose and do it. And I get it. I'll just point out that the more the infighting continues, the more power and advantage is conferred to Democrats. Not just in Mississippi. I'm not just talking about Mississippi. I'm talking about nationwide. So this past Friday, I don't mind talking about this because I posted it on my social media. I attended an event for Senator Cindy Hyde Smith up in DeSoto County, Nesbitt. If you haven't been to that ag training center, guys, they built not too long ago, really is a fine facility. So kudos to folks in DeSoto County for that. And that's where this event was held. And that, by the way, is where the DeSoto County Republican Club held its annual Reagan Day dinner a month or so ago. And the senator had Senate Majority Leader John Thune come in for the event. And I got a chance to talk to the senator a little bit. And honestly talked about AI data centers. I didn't talk to him about anything else. And I'm not even sure how the subject came up. I think somebody may have said something about my article or something like that. Doesn't really matter. But, man, I got excoriated because I attended the event and interacted with Senator Thune because he, as a majority leader, is not highly thought of by many in Mississippi and even outside of Mississippi, who think he's just horrible. I mean, doing a terrible job because there are a bunch of bills that have passed the House, gone over the Senate, and they haven't advanced, and they're holding him personally accountable for it. And I understand the frustration, but I don't think that the best approach to achieving the objective of advancing the agenda is to condemn and complain and excoriate and castigate and insult. I don't think that's the best way to do it. So I think the better way is to have a respectful, civil conversation in an effort to persuade and encourage movement there. And I've done that with at least one of our the staff of our senators, for what that's worth. But this division within the party, is going to be a problem that's likely to be a major reason that Republicans lose in the midterms. And I know those folks will say, no, that's because Republicans don't have any good candidates. That's what they'll say. Well, then get out and invest your time, your money, not only in Mississippi but across the country, in getting good candidates and then supporting those candidates. Make phone calls, knock on doors, do what you can to get involved. That's my recommendation. We're not going to change the trajectory just by posting on social media. Coming right back in the Element Well studio.

0: This is House Call for Health. Children who lose a parent may be more likely to suffer with mental health problems. Around 22% of kids who lose one of their parents develop a diagnosable disorder, compared with just 11% of kids with both parents. This according to a study linked to national survey data for more than 6,000 Australian households with children between the ages of 4 and 17. Around 29% of kids who lost a parent to death later developed a mental health issue, and between 20 and 22% of kids experienced the same if their parents separated or if one of the parents was in custody. The rate of mental health disorder for children ages 4 to 11 who lost a parent to death was even higher at 38%. For those kids who lost a biological parent to death, more than 1 in 4 experienced depression, anxiety, ADHD, or other problems. The study was reported in the Australian Journal of Psychology. For more health news, go to foxnewshealth.com. 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I'm Lisa Brady, Fox News.
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1: 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Last week, Agriculture Commissioner Andy Gibson issued an order designating certain agricultural educational events as opportunities of substantial merit, giving Mississippi students an opportunity to miss school for certain agricultural events without the absences counting against them. The order covers livestock, horse, 4-H, Future Farmers of America, and related events. The absences may qualify as excused under Mississippi's new school attendance law, but they still have to be approved by school superintendents or other administrators. This includes events such as the Mississippi State Fair, which is coming up from October 8th through the 18th. That's your Midday Ag Report. I'm Kelly Bennett with the SuperTalk Agri-News Network.
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It's Middays from the Element Well Studio. And look, we have to be objective here. I personally think, Will, that focusing on the past should be minimized, talking about the midterms and the Republican strategy, just my opinion, minimize that, because the vast majority of people, the overwhelming majority of people who vote, they don't care about that. They care about today and tomorrow. And you could remind them all day long, I see all these comparisons, like nobody cares. Now, if you're doing comparisons of two candidates who were running against each other, sure. And you look at their past, that's perfectly reasonable and appropriate. But talking about Joe Biden and the dumb moves he made that fueled this whole inflation thing, and then, in my view, an incompetent Treasury Secretary and a highly politicized Fed chairman who wouldn't act to push back inflation that we knew was going to happen with all this transitory nonsense. We can talk about that all day long. Nobody cares. They want to know, what are you going to do to get the price of gas down? They want to know, what are you going to do to get the price of food down? And just talking about, well, what about? Nobody cares. That's what I call whataboutism disease. Focus on solutions. Don't tell me the problems. I know that. And it is true that if you take energy out of the inflation calculations, it is true that energy

0: inflation has moderated. But it was already moderating before the president took office. And we could sit here and debate and question all day long as to whether or not the president should have attacked Iran. But the fact is, that's why the price of gas and diesel are spiking. And now all the various industry analysts and financial analysts, and I'm really talking about what are objective people, are saying that this global diesel shortage, mainly stemming from what's happening in Ukraine. Not sure if you saw the reports over the weekend with Zelensky celebrating drone attacks in Russia, taking out some critical infrastructure, including refineries. And a lot of the diesel is refined in Russia that the world uses, including this country. We're at capacity. I mean, our refineries are working overtime right now. I saw two interviews over the weekend with oil and gas experts and industry analysts, association representatives, and they're all reporting, guys, we don't have any more refining capacity. But that's nothing new. That's been the case for a while. We didn't have any excess capacity when the price of diesel was half of what it was. The difference was we didn't have the loss of all the Russia refineries. So, you know, the president asked Zelensky a couple of weeks ago, hey, quit bombing the diesel refineries. Evidently, he didn't comply because he personally posted on X these attacks, a report of these attacks that were targeted in Russia because they're trying to beat Russia because Russia is trying to overtake them, and so they're defending themselves. But regardless, that's driving up the price of diesel, and diesel is a key input to everything we consume because stuff has to move around and be transported. And that there's a diesel cost component to that. Bottom line is, we wouldn't even be having this inflation conversation if the price of fuel weren't so elevated. That's the only point I'm making. And I'm afraid that we're a ways off from solving that problem, even if the war ended today, because of the war between America, the United States, and Iran, because of what's happening in Ukraine. And I know a lot of people want to blame the oil and gas companies. They shut down refineries during the COVID era. Yeah, because they were losing tens of billions of dollars. They're mad at them about that. But what business is going to continue to operate losing assets? You go bankrupt doing that. And you have a fiduciary responsibility as well. And I will point this out. I think we'd have more refineries right now in this country had Democrats not leaned so hard into renewables and have this anti-fossil fuels posture, which has been going on for 30 years. And so the oil and gas companies say, you know, we can't rely on permanent Republican control that are more friendly to fossil fuels. We're not going to make those investments that require a 10-year minimum payback. That's why. Meanwhile, we've got this infighting within the Republican Party that does nothing but benefit Democrats. Coming right back in the Element Well studio. Nope, we're done for today. It's top of the hour. Ricky Matthews up next. Stay safe. God bless. Back Wednesday, off tomorrow.
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2: Fox News, I'm CJ Papa. President Trump heads to New York City.
3: Meets with Mayor Zoran Mandami this afternoon. President Trump is also expected to meet with Ukrainian President Volodymyr Zelensky, where this morning Trump appeared to put more pressure on Russia to end the war in a social media post after a massive Ukrainian drone attack on Russia yesterday. And Trump will also meet with Persian Gulf allies in an attempt to bring the war with Iran to an end, too.
2: Fox's Lucas Tomlinson and the United Nations Vice President J.D. Vance before leaving for North Carolina.
4: The Russia-Ukraine war has been by far the toughest of the international conflicts to solve.
2: VP believes good progress will be made after the meeting between President Trump and President Zelensky. No arrests or suspects identified yet in Georgia following gunfire in an apartment complex, leaving two children dead, two women wounded. That was in Stone Mountain. 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
8: 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Friends and family are mourning the loss of a senior at Simmons High School who was killed in a shooting in Hollandale on Saturday. 17-year-old Jadarius Jenkins was shot in the head near Roosevelt Street at 10:47 p.m. Saturday. He was rushed to the hospital but died from his injuries. The Hollandale School District released a statement saying they're deeply saddened by Jenkins' passing. The school is providing additional grief counseling and support services for students and staff. Jenkins played basketball, football, and he also ran track.
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8: Northern District Transportation Commissioner John Caldwell has announced he isn't running for re-election. 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
11: We revived the debt capacity program, you know, Highway 76 and Itawamba, 15 and Pontotoc, Union and Tippa, 7 and Oxford, 51, initiated, or 55, I should say, in DeSoto. We initiated more highway resurfacing, striping, bridge repairs across the state. Then multi-million-dollar safety improvements from 6, 12, 25, 45, 51, 61, 72, and more. 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We got probably 30% pay increases across the board. We got a revenue source with a index attached to it. 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
1: Welcome to Super Talk Outdoors, where every single Monday at lunchtime we celebrate the world-class outdoors of the state of Mississippi, because this is the capital of the outdoors in America. Listen, if you're tuning in on Super Talk TV or YouTube or Facebook, you see a little injury, just a small one right between my eyes. Great story behind that. We were offshore yesterday in the most beautiful blue water you've ever seen, catching triple tail and dolphin and amberjack and cobia and triggerfish and snapper, red snapper and mangrove snapper, and I don't know what other species. It was unbelievable. My son had a lemonfish on, and I was videoing it, and a big lead head jig that he caught it on. And of course, the rod's bent, and it comes loose, and it just nails me right between the eyes. And, man, I'm glad I didn't get hit in the eye. I'd probably be in a hospital right now. But what a great way to tap off the weekend, man. Saints win. Ole Miss win. I did a book signing in Ocean Springs for my new book, Finding Hope, 25 Lifelines for Life Storms. That book signing was so touching to me. I get a chance to see old friends. A lot of listeners show up. A couple of people showed up that had going through very difficult times in their lives and had a chance to visit with them, and some tears. And it was just, gosh, man, so inspiring. You know, I knew when I wrote my book, my goal was to save people. But, you know, when you go to a book signing, you get to meet some of the people who are going to be reading your book. In some cases, people who've already read the book and just coming to get the book signed. Man, it's so, I don't know. I thank God, to be quite honest with you, that I get an opportunity to touch people in that way. Because, listen, I've had my 15 minutes of fame. I took a lot of life experiences and people that I've met on this show and my other show, and I tell over 30 incredible stories of resilience, of coming through the other side of a storm and being able to give hope back to others. But that book signing was very special. So it was a great weekend, topped off with grandkids and swimming in the pool after a long day on the water. Ran over 200 miles yesterday. It was just a beautiful, slick day. Even on the way back, got to listen to the Saints game. We actually were able to get a signal and listen to the second half of that game. So really the perfect weekend. Thank goodness this injury wasn't in my eye, it was between my eyes. So anyway, we got a great show. We're going to be visiting with my friend Cuz Strickland the first half of the show, and then Captain Cal Johnson is going to join me in the second half of the show, and we're going to get a coastal Mississippi fishing report, which I can give that to you now. It's amazing. That's the report. Coastal Mississippi fishing is amazing. Okay, let's shift gears. Cuz Strickland, my buddy, I love following him on social media. His daughter, Lauren, if you listen to the Fistful of Dirt podcast, you know Lauren. She is sort of the general manager behind the scenes that helped make shows like this go off. But we appreciate Lauren, don't we, Cuz?
2: Oh, we'd be absolutely lost without her. By the way, you forgot to mention Mississippi State won as well when you threw the Saints and Ole Miss out there. So, Hell State, I didn't go there. But I've sent them some checks, so I root for them.
1: Hey, listen, you for sure I should have said that, for sure. You know, I wrote a column back in May called that Lane Kiffin has Kiffinitis. And listen, it traveled the entire United States. I've said at the time, he's the only one that can get it. An insatiable desire for public attention and all these things. I wrote another column last week saying, call 911, the governor of Louisiana has Kiffinitis. And it traveled the world as well. So I had that on my mind, you know, that LSU Ole Miss, you know, matchup is what I had on my mind. But boy, Mississippi State's for real. They got a great quarterback. They came, you know, the game started kind of slow, but man, they turned on those afterburners. It's going to be fun to watch both of those teams this year, isn't it?
2: Oh, it is big time. And, you know, I'm not that diehard either way, Ole Miss or LSU. I root for Mississippi. Now, I'm up in Bulldog country and I'm surrounded by them, but I was like, man, I was pulling for them. I'm from Natchez down there and nobody likes LSU down there. So, yeah, I'm kind of a casual fan, but I do pull for the Bulldogs. It was a great weekend for Mississippi. Apparently, the fishing was good, too. I'm going to stick around and listen to the second half of your show today.
1: Hey, listen, cuz the fishing was absolutely incredible, man. Oh, my gosh. So many great memories. But, you know, the thing is, in September, when you get a stiff east wind, it wasn't east wind yesterday, but we had a consistently east wind. What it does is it blows the blue water in. And we found a little bit of grass. And where we could find grass, we found dolphin. And we just had a great time, man. Anytime you can see fine blue water, you got a chance to catch a variety of fish. And yesterday was that opportunity. My son actually went in at one of the rigs we went to and speared a couple of mangrove. As a father, I'm always nervous when he goes underwater, especially without tanks on, because he can stay underwater for 2 to 3 minutes. And listen, when you're on the boat and you're counting that clock, that seems like a very it is a long time. Then he'll come up with the fish, and then you're relieved after that. But Jordan is a great fisherman, but it makes me nervous.
2: I can see. I can probably hold my breath for, I don't know, 20 seconds. So youth is a wonderful thing.
1: Yeah, it really is. Hey, listen, by the way, Kyle, I can't see the clock. Kyle, my buddy, our producer, he's always there working with us for sure. But listen, I've been following you, man. You've been busy. And in no particular order, you know, let's talk about the Foxhole Shootout.
2: Oh, wow. You know, that's an amazing thing. And it's a special for a lot of reasons. Number one, I don't really do a lot. It's the young group, that group that's running Mossy Oak now. They take that bull by the horns. They work on it all year. And even though it was 100 degrees, we had the most golfers, the most participants, the biggest auction. When we got to the auction Thursday night, you could not move. Now, how much money did they raise? I don't know, but it's going to be a lot. But it's an amazing event. Hashtag America. When you see people jumping in to do what they do to raise money for St. Jude, Catch a Dream, Soul, Sportsman Organized for Law Enforcement, and they're working in the heat, and all those sponsors are out there on the golf course with their tents, it's humbling to feel like, hey, we started that right here in West Point. But I made a post about it, and the last thing I said in my post was, never doubt there are great people everywhere, because there are. It was humbling.
1: Hey, listen, you may know him, but Boyce Adams, we call him BB, is from Gulfport. He lives up in that part of the heat. You know, he's one of the investors up there. And great guy. I grew up with him, went to 12 years of school with him, and saw him not long ago. He's so proud of that golf course and what's happening up there. But do you know Boyce?
2: I hadn't met him. I've heard the name. I think Toxie's in that group. But I can tell you this, you know, when that group got involved and took the Moss Hill golf course, they went to work on the golf course immediately and changed some things on like four holes. And I'm telling you, the greens were perfect. Everybody couldn't say enough about the golf course. Even though it was hot, they just didn't want to leave it. It is absolutely spectacular. Nothing really like it. You know, it's kind of a linksy course, and boy, people loved it. I'm sure Waverly looked great too. I didn't go over there. We used both golf courses, but the Mossy Oak course was just immaculate.
1: Listen, I hope to get up to Tupelo. We're working on I've got book signings all across the state in Leveland and Cleveland and Greenwood and Jackson. We're going to hope to do one in Tupelo, but if I get up to that part of the country, I definitely want to have lunch and spend a little time with you when I'm up there.
2: If that don't happen, it's on you. You got my cell.
1: I know. I hear you, man. Hey, listen, this is the time of year everybody's

0: going into food plot mode, man. I know we're in that mode as well, but it's a fun time of the year in that regard, isn't it?
1: Well, it is. You know, I'm like a NASCAR pit guy. I've got everything sitting there, idling. I haven't planted anything. I have food plots ready. I mowed long time ago, sprayed, killed grass. They're sitting there, but I'm drilling everything this year because there's just no moisture. And I'll walk outside, and there's my tractor. It's got the drill on the back, bags of seed over there in the shade, and I'll look up and go, I'm being patient. That's one thing about getting older. You can be patient because I'm telling you, moisture is everything, and we just hadn't had any, so I'm just being patient. If you're wanting to have a food plot up here to bow hunt over October the 1st, you're probably out of luck because unless you've been catching them little showers, it's just terrible.
0: And listen, you know, we used to play, I guess it's just high anxiety. Or maybe exactly. We just couldn't wait to get up there and go to work. But we used to plant in early September, mid-September. The last several years, we haven't planted until like the first weekend in October. And listen, that has really served us well. I mean, we've been lucky. We've been able to time it with rain. But, it's worked really well for us. Hey, why don't we do this? We're coming to the end of this segment together. We'll finish our food plot discussion. Talk about acorns and outdoor legends of Hall of Fame that's coming up. Actually, 3 weeks ago, actually. We'll talk about that for sure. Hunter Nation.
2: I'm Gianna Gelosi with your Fox True Crime Minute. Illinois State Police announced they have a new lead in the 34-year-old cold case of murdered college student Tammy Zawicki. The 21-year-old disappeared August 23, 1992. She had been dropping her brother off at Northwestern in Evanston, Illinois, and traveling back to her college in Iowa when her car broke down. 10 days later, her body was found wrapped in a blanket off a highway in southwest Missouri. State police say a semi-truck driver was seen near Zawicki's car around the time of her disappearance. Now, decades later, investigators are looking into a person of interest who may have been hitchhiking with that truck driver before Zawicki's murder. Teresa Terry Belensky, maiden name Vega, would have been 32 years old at the time and was known to hitchhike. She died in 2014 and is not a suspect, but police want more information about her and her whereabouts in the late 80s to the mid-90s to hopefully crack the cold case. There's more on this story at foxnews.com or subscribe to the Fox True Crime Podcast. I'm Gianna Gelosi with your Fox True Crime Minute.
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1: 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Now let's get back over to my friend Cuz Strickland from Mossy Oak. And if you're not following him on social media, you ought to. If you're not listening to the Fistful of Dirt podcast, you ought to. You'll love it. That Fistful of Dirt podcast, and incidentally, as you've heard us discuss in the past, is one the whole family can sit down and listen to together without worry about where might it go from here. Cuz, that's true, though. It's a good, wholesome podcast, isn't it, my friend?
2: It is. You know, it's evolved, but from the get-go, that wasn't a marketing strategy. It's just how we roll. But I get an amazing amount. First off, I'm still amazed anybody listens, but they do, and it's getting bigger. I get the best comments from mom saying, well, you know, I don't have to review anything, and we cover a lot of topics. I mean, we may be talking broadheads and bow hunting, or we may be talking how to put up tomatoes and grow a garden. And I think sometimes people just need, you know, 50 minutes or an hour of like, oh, you know, no bad news, no anxiety, no tension. And I guess we hit a niche, and very proud of that. And another one of those Mississippi products is doing really good nationwide. Imagine that. You know, nobody a better spokesperson for Mississippi than Ricky Matthews, but we've done some pretty cool stuff, and that one to me is still amazing. But it's doing great. So thank you for bringing.
1: I love it. I love it, Cuz, because you think about all your years on TV and all the work that you've done, all the people you've met, all the conversations that you know, when you're having these conversations, it, you know, you've got a database for a brain, and it just conjures up old memories for you, and you're able to go in a bunch of different directions, and it's just fun to listen to. And you also have great guests. So if people just want to get back in touch with the outdoors, the Fistful of Dirt podcast is one you really need to pay attention to. So yeah, food plots are going in across the state of Mississippi, but for people who don't hunt, you and I say this a lot, you know, the harvest is cool. But at the end of the day, that's really not why we're out there. We're out there to get on that tractor, to spread those seeds, to watch those seeds grow, to spend time with the kids, to teach the kids that's part of the hunting experience, to spend time at the camp, to cook, all the things that we're doing together. I mean, you think back at the memories that you've had with your kids and your grandkids, dude. I mean, you wouldn't trade that for anything on earth, would you?
2: Oh, absolutely not. And, you know, I was at a store the other day, and some guy asked me, said, have you got you a velvet buck pinned up to go hunting? I looked at him, I said, dude, it's 100 degrees. I am not worried about a velvet buck. I do, yeah. My time and yours is very similar. Tractor time. I love it. I'm more interested in growing a good food plot, feeding a lot of deer, seeing how that takes place, and that's great. And, you know, I try to teach those youngsters, and they're out there a good bit, like, to be a gamekeeper, you got to put the game first. Don't worry about making a post, you know, about grab and grin, I killed a big deer and all that. I've killed one turkey in the last 10 years, but people ask me to come talk about turkeys. Well, guess what? I don't really talk about killing them. I talk about all the stuff you just mentioned, and it's like, that's the legacy right there. That's why we do it. That's why people enjoy it. And I feel bad for people that didn't get introduced to that. So that's kind of my goal, is to get everybody excited about it. Say, come try this one time. It'll change your life.
1: Hey, listen, it won't surprise you to learn that the last lesson, they're chapters, but I don't call them chapters. I call them lessons in my book. The last chapter is called Legacy. And what I do is I create sort of this flow of hope from an ember.

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1: Whatever, but they're not necessarily big fans of AI. They love, my grandsons love listening to people that may have a little gray in their hair. Real story, mm-hmm. stuff that actually happened, not something that was made up. And so I don't hesitate to tell stories and entertain people. Number one, you know, you're not ever going to win, hey, I got the biggest deer in the U.S. contest. Some high fence Texas guy's going to win that. Go another direction and talk about what it means to you and how important it is to share. I did a talk down at the University of West Alabama. They got the number one fishing collegiate team ever. They asked me to come speak. I was like, okay, I got some fishing stories. 98 kids on that thing. And I told my Kevin Van Dam story. I said, here's why he's the GOAT. He is truly the GOAT. I said, I did a store opening with him and I didn't even know he was coming. I went to the stores in Georgia and I pulled up Friday. Hey, we're going to open at 7 in the morning, grand opening. I said, I'm going to be there first. When I pulled up at 6 a.m., there was already a rental car there. He gets out, Kevin Van Dam, in his full fishing gear with 6 boxes of donuts, beat me there, and he treated everybody that walked through that door like it was a long-lost cousin. And I told those young people, I said, that's why he's the GOAT. There's great fishermen everywhere. Watch how he treats people. And young kids, they not only want to hear that, they need to hear that. And again, that's just my view from 30,000 feet.
2: Yeah, man, it makes so much difference. It really does. Hey, listen, we got about 3 minutes left, but Outdoor Legends of the Legends Hall of Fame was 3 weeks ago. How did it go?
1: It was packed. You know, it was packed for a couple of reasons. I had two buddies that were inducted into the Legends of the Outdoors Hall of Fame. Paul Butzke, the greatest turkey caller ever. He was the Tiger Woods guy, but Ted Nugent was inducted. And, of course, you can buy a ticket and go to that if you're lucky enough before they sell out. But he gave one of the best talks I've ever heard, and he brought his acoustical guitar, and he did a concert for those people and all that, never said a bad word. And I was like, how cool is that? He made that event so special. And that's a big fishing event. There's a lot of fishing people come in. But I was glad to see him go in because, you know, he's a little controversial. He's not in the Rock and Roll Hall of Fame, sold more albums than anybody. But I was glad to see the outdoor industry put their arms around him because we don't, in my opinion, don't have a better spokesperson. So that was a very special event.
2: 2 minutes and we're rolling, man. Listen, Sportsman's organized for law enforcement. You guys made a Mississippi donation. Tell me more about that.
1: Yeah, the SOLE, S-O-L-E, America, soleamerica.org. That was started right here. And it's Sportsmen Organized for Law Enforcement. And we generate some money. Some of the Foxhole Shootout, a little bit of that goes to SOLE. And we've been doing it for a couple of years. The paint's kind of still wet, but we've raised some money. And we give most of it to a group called Spirit of Blue. And what they do is buy equipment for law enforcement. You'd be amazed to hear most law enforcement, especially small ones, have to buy their own body armor, all kind of stuff. The number one thing they buy, they use with that money, if you believe this or not, is tourniquets. And I'm like, tourniquets? But anyway, we've been doing this for a couple of years. And the up here, my town now, Houston, Mississippi, we actually were able to buy them 8 bulletproof vests, body armor, and made that presentation about 4 weeks ago. And I went to it, the police chief, Alonzo Davis. What a great thing to see. It was local because we've done stuff all over the country. But to have it come home in Houston, Mississippi, and watch those 8 officers get vests, that was all started from hunting and fishing, sportsmen organized for law enforcement. So kind of stuck our chest out about that one, but a lot going on up in here in Clay County, Mississippi, watching Mississippi State. I still watch Ole Miss. So like you said, it was a good weekend for Mississippi.
2: Hey, we'll have to get the appropriate folks on and do a show.

0: about Soul. I think, you know, what a great organization, and I appreciate all you're doing to help them. It's great when you can see the fruits of your effort. When you're not raising money, you actually get to see where the money goes. It makes a big difference. Cuz Strickland, thank you, my friend.
1: Thank you, Ricky. Always a pleasure, my brother.
0: Same to you, my friend. Have a great... hang tight. We'll be right back.
2: 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Mostly sunny this afternoon. We'll see temperatures reach the low to mid-90s. The heat index will reach into the triple digits, a 50-50 chance of scattered showers and thunderstorms this afternoon. Mostly cloudy for tonight. 20% chance of showers and thunderstorms. Lows in the mid-70s. 30% chance of showers and thunderstorms tomorrow. Highs near 90. I'm Kyle Curley for Super Talk Mississippi Gulf Coast 103.1.
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0: I'm Kelly Bennett for SuperTalk Mississippi News, brought to you by Mama Justice. If you've been injured and need legal representation, call Mama Justice for a free consultation at 662-883-6262. Friends and family are mourning the loss of a senior at Simmons High School who was killed in a shooting in Hollandale on Saturday. 17-year-old Jadarius Jenkins was shot in the head near Roosevelt Street at 10:47 p.m. Saturday. He was rushed to the hospital but died from his injuries. The Hollandale School District released a statement saying they're deeply saddened by Jenkins' passing. The school is providing additional grief counseling and support services for students and staff. Jenkins played basketball, football, and he also ran track.
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4: 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And also, one last time, thank you, Lauren, for working with us always behind the scenes to make that go off so smoothly. Now let's shift gears. As I promised, we're going to visit with my buddy, Captain Cal Johnson. He's a saltwater fishing guide here in Coastal Mississippi. You can look him up on fishcoastalwaters.com. And as I mentioned at the beginning of the show, we had a great trip yesterday, and Kyle and I were just chatting about it during the break. But Cal, this is really a good time of the year to fish, isn't it?
5: I'm jealous you didn't call me yesterday. I would have jumped on the boat. I love not being the captain for a day.
4: You know what? Yeah. We should remember that. You give Jordan a hard time, put you on the short list, because we had a slot for you, my friend.
5: I'm texting him as soon as we're done with this interview. He's going to hear it from me.
4: But here's the thing, man. We never imagined that on a day like yesterday that you would even be available.
5: Yeah, for sure. No, I take Sundays to take the kids to church and do family stuff, but I would have thought hard about it with the weather window yesterday. But, you know, historically and typically people would say September's a pretty tough month, but it just depends on what you're targeting. You know, if you're a really hardcore, diehard speckled trout guy, yes, September's probably your hardest month of the year. It's hard to say this because they're always transitioning. But September is when they really transition pretty hard. They really change things. But as far as we go, we target whatever's going to be the most action. And right now, everybody talks about October for redfish. They say red October. October is a month for redfish. Well, they just keep on thinking that, and I'm going to keep on slamming them in September while they're waiting until October, because we are just absolutely hammering slot redfish right now. My clients are loving it. And things are starting to cool down. Water temps are cooling down about, they've cooled down about 5-6 degrees, which is a lot for this time of year. And things are really starting to get right. The bait's starting to show up in the right area. So it's looking pretty good for the inshore fishing.
4: Hey, just real quick, just tell you a quick story. Yesterday, we found some beautiful blue water, as I mentioned, and we found a weed line. It wasn't thick, but it was solid enough for us to be able to kind of run down it and look for stuff. Okay. So, we're you know, kind of easing our way down it, a white bucket, white bucket is all it took. And it was loaded with triple tail blackfish, whatever people want to call them. And of course, down below, you know, George's up on the front of the boat, so he can really kind of scan around the bucket. And of course, he screams, "Dolphin!" And, of course, mayhem happens after that. You know how that works. But I had one dolphin, mahi-mahi, whatever people want to call it. I had one. Dude, I counted. It jumped 22 times. It was so dang much fun, man. 22 times. Oh, Lord. But there's nothing more beautiful in the water than a mahi-mahi, you know, when it gets up near the surface. That beautiful, I mean, just lit up, that blue on the end of those fins and that bright yellow and green colors. That's sweet. Do you get a chance to do that kind of fishing very often?
5: Yes. So I want to come back to the triple tail and cobia in a minute because I got something to put out about that. But I actually got a text from one of my clients who listens to this show. His name's Ross Broom. The Broom Brothers is what I call them. They're two brothers that are pretty close together. But they're good clients of mine. They have their own boat, but they book me to do chandelier trips and other things they don't feel comfortable doing, not going that far. But they, I think it was the first weekend that, or no, the second, no, it was the first weekend that Snapper reopened. And man, they caught some hammer mahis in FH2. I mean, you know, when I say hammer, I mean hammer for here. They were at least 24 or 25 inches, and they had a cooler full of them, which that first opening weekend, the snapper bite was not great. Really low dissolved oxygen in the water, and it had them acting kind of funky. You'd pull up to one spot, maybe get one keeper, a few deeks, and then you really didn't mark much, and you really didn't catch much. A lot of the charter captains and the recreational guys struggled that first week, but it's getting better, I think, with these water temperatures cooling down and some different water getting pushed in here. But yes, we've caught actually quite a few mahi have hit the deck on my boat, just getting lucky like that, because we don't go super far. But these years when we get that blue water pushed in further, and I'm starting to notice a trend, it's on these El Nino years. You know, you think that that's not going to affect us in any way, but it does push in some different water and some different conditions, and with that comes some different fish. So it's cool to have them mahi. We've actually caught them not far off the Chandelier coast whenever we're headed home from Chandelier. And we'll see something and we'll stop, see if there's a triple tail or something. There'll be a few mahi. And we do the old trick. You catch one, you leave him on the side of the boat and let him go crazy. And then the other guys are trying to catch all of them with him. It's a fun time. But hey, I wanted to jump on real quick about the triple tail and cobia. So as you know, I'm always trying to do everything I can to help on the conservation side of thing and try to conserve this resource, and anything with any type of scientific data or anything that could help us out goes a long way, especially nowadays with all this new technology. So we are in partnership with Mississippi State University Fisheries Ecology Program, you know, the whole thing on the coast. They got Dr. Dillon is running a $5 million program, and they are satellite tagging and acoustic tagging triple tail and cobia. So far we've tagged quite a few. and what you want to look out for is, whether you're recreational fishing or fishing with a charter captain, if you catch a cobia or a triple tail with a white tag in it, you get a measurement, cut that tag off. Really would appreciate it if you release it. If not, we understand, we get it, because a lot of these are keepers. But they have inside of their belly, they're going to have a slit and a little incision where some stitches were, and they have a little black beacon inside of it. And that acoustic beacon is a transmitter, and we have a lot of them out there right now. And they're if they swim within a certain distance of this transmitter, it pings and it lets them know that, hey, that fish traveled in that area at that time. So the cool thing about this whole program is if you catch one and you keep that white tag, you get a $250 reward. And we also, like I said, we ask that you please release it. But if not, get that transmitter out of it. Those transmitters are like $800 a piece. So you can get it back to them. They'll come pick it up from you, and we'll go put it in another fish. But really, really cool stuff. Lots of triple tail and cobia swimming around out there with these transmitters in them. And it's going to bring us some very valuable data to help us better manage these fish and know what they're doing certain times of the year.
4: You know, I have to be honest with you. I had not heard about the transmitter being put inside them. That is really cool. You know, we need to get him on the show and talk more specifically about it. You know, how does the Absolutely. Whole program work? I'd love to talk more about that.
5: Yes, he is. Dylan's a really, really awesome guy. He's like my age, and he's got a PhD on his social media platforms. His name is Dr. Doormat. He's just a flounder expert. He's helped redo flounder populations in different states. Really interesting guy. I'll give you his contact information. And it's really cool that he's got the head of this project. I actually, I got to do a better job posting about it, I guess. I thought I blasted it pretty good. I guess you didn't see it. But I've got some videos of us, you know, tagging these fish and us doing the incision and putting it in there. I'll post all that this week. I got some time off. But yeah, really, really interesting stuff.
4: I was off social media for a year and a half while I wrote my book. I literally just wasn't on it. And, of course, we'd post for the show and stuff like that. But my personal stuff... if I posted something on Instagram, it would automatically post to Facebook, but I was literally off of it for a year and a half. So it would be easy for me to miss it. So you may have had it out there, but I just didn't see it.
5: Gotcha. Yeah. Well, it's like I said, anything we can do to have better data and a better understanding, because as fishermen, we all think we know what these fish are doing. And then when you start a program like this, you get some data back and it blows your mind. You'll have a handful of fish that are doing what you thought they were doing. And then you'll have majority of the fish that are doing something that you never would have thought they'd be doing. They either stay in the area longer than you think, you know, things of that nature. So it'll be really cool to get this data back. This is a really important project for two fish that are just really, really not a lot of data on them, believe it or not. Triple tail especially, there's not a lot of data at all on them. And our Mississippi DMR is doing a great job kind of leading the way on the triple tail studies. Eric Geely with the DMR, he's like the first one to figure out how to satellite tag them correctly. And that's a pretty cool story as well.
4: Yeah, the new technology that is available now to enable us to be able to collect data in these ways, pretty amazing I'm glad that we're finally taking advantage of that kind of technology. Captain Cal Johnson, we'll be back with him when we get back after this break. See you right after this.

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1: Chambers keeps it off the left side. He steps in the end zone. Touchdown, Ole Miss.
0: Fins up.
1: 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In trouble and pulled down. Tipped to the line. Tipped again. Up in the air. The Rebels pick it up.
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5: Welcome back to Super Talk Outdoors. Hope you're having a great day. We're visiting with my friend Captain Cal Johnson. You can look him up on fishcoastalwaters.com. He's one of the many charter boat captains I have the opportunity to chat with on a regular basis here, telling the sort of the story of coastal Mississippi. Kyle, you can see it. People on the radio obviously can't, but you see we got a little something right there. Jordan had a limit fish on, and I was videoing it, and it, of course, it was pulling the rod, and it came loose. And the ling lure went wham, hit me right between the eyes. I'm glad it didn't hit me in the eye, man, because I'd be in the hospital. It nailed me. The last time we were out, I had a rig hook on. I mean, just the rig hook, and the kind that when it pulls. I got a heavy boat, as you know, so when you get a big swell, it will straighten. Okay, it will come off, and then quite a deal to get it bent back. This one broke, man. It got under big tension and it broke. It literally broke, and it came. It went right past Jordan's head and hit the T top. And I thought, man, you should have heard it when it hit the T top. If it had hit him in the head, man, I hate to even think about it. I don't know what you do about either one of those situations. That is a situation where you never know what will happen. I mean, you can say be safe, but man, when you're on boat, just about anything can happen. But the point is, even if something happens, you got to be ready for that too. So safety is part of your world, isn't it?
6: It is, absolutely. I'm a big believer in everything happens for a reason. Everything that happens to you in life has a purpose, and it's gonna translate to later down the road, and it's gonna be crazy how it all works. But I have a background in aviation, and aviation is one of the top, safety areas there is. I mean, you can't do anything without safety being involved. So it was instilled in my daily life for a very long time. So it's something I take very seriously. And even before that, I did construction. I helped build bridges. We helped build the Bay St. Louis Bridge and the Ocean Springs Bridge after Katrina. Unfortunately, saw a lot of people get hurt really, really bad on those job sites, even if you die. But I say all that to say is every trip, you're supposed to by law anyways, but we have a safety briefing and we kind of go over everything. And I try and go over as much as I can, but like you just said, sometimes things happen. But it's very important when you get on a boat, if a captain, especially you're going with a captain, and he doesn't go over a safety briefing, you really need to bring that up. You need to know where the safety equipment is in case something happens to him or her.

0: because if you don't know where the fire extinguisher is or the life jackets and something happened to them or they fell out of the boat or something, you are screwed. So that's very important, whether it's a charter or a recreational, you need to know where the safety equipment is because things happen very, very fast out there on the water. Like you just said, we've had some things like that happen. Thank God, I'm gonna knock on wood right here. Nothing bad's ever happened on my boat, but we have had some pretty close calls, and I have pretty much double everything what I need, double the amount of life jackets I need. I have two first aid kits. I'm required to have two fire extinguishers. I have four. You can't go wrong with safety because in my first aid kit, it's like a combat. Luckily, I went through a combat lifesaver course in the Army. So I've got two tourniquets in there. I've got more than I need because you just never know what's going to happen. And, you know, help is far away. Help's not going to be there in 10 minutes. It's going to be there in an hour minimum. So you need to have everything you need to keep somebody alive for a good minute. So it's very important to have extra stuff.
1: Hey, you know, so simple things like how to remove a hook. I mean, Jordan was doing something the other day. It's been about a week ago or so, and he got one buried in the palm of his hand. Just a weird thing happened, and he wouldn't do anything wrong. It happened. You know, he came in and said, let's get within 10 minutes. I mean, it was out, and he was moving on about his business again. But you probably have gotten good at taking hooks out, haven't you?
0: I got a few viral videos on my social media from removing hooks. It sucks when it happens. I've never hooked anyone. My clients seem to do a good job hooking themselves. They don't hook other people. They hook themselves somehow. So it's the darndest thing. But I use a line trick where you wrap line around it. You hold the hook a certain way and you pull the line out. You don't feel anything. But there is a tool out there now I've seen all over the internet, and I need to get it because I want to see if it works as well as it says. But I mean, there's a video of a guy sticking a hook in his arm and pulling it out with this tool, and it comes right out. But that is, there's two different ways to do it. There's that way, but sometimes you can't do it that way with the way it's in, and you have to push it through the skin and then cut the barb off. So that's why it's very important to have a really good, nice sharp pair of, this is the correct term. I'm not going to use the term that we always use, but the right diagonal cutters is what they're called. But everybody else calls them, they call them something else. I'm not going to say it on the radio, but you have to call them right diagonal cutters. But a good pair of like heavy duty one of those that can cut through the hook. You just push that barb through and cut the barb off, and then the whole hook comes off easy. That's one of the easier ways to do it too.
1: Yeah. It's just safety is so freaking important, man. Captain Kyle Johnson up on fishcoastalwaters.com. Kyle, thanks for visiting with me, my friend.
0: Thank you so much. I'm glad you caught me on an off day.
1: Me too. Have a great day. Stay safe in the outdoors. We'll see you on Monday.
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3: News. I'm Gianna Gelosi. President Trump meeting with the mayor of New York City today. He's in town for the UN General Assembly before hosting a summit later this week with China's President Xi to talk AI.
4: Now, President Trump is also expected to meet with Ukrainian President Volodymyr Zelensky, where this morning Trump appeared to put more pressure on Russia to end the war in a social media post after a massive Ukrainian drone attack on Russia yesterday. And Trump will also meet with Persian Gulf allies in an attempt to bring the war with Iran to an end, too. Trump will also meet for the first time with Britain's new prime minister, as well as the new leader of Venezuela, Delcy Rodriguez.
3: Presley Gerber, the son of supermodel Cindy Crawford and businessman Randy Gerber, died at a drug rehab facility over the weekend. He was 27 years old.
5: The model was found dead Sunday at a rehab facility in California, but the LA County Medical Examiner didn't release a cause of death.
3: That is Fox's Alexis McAdams. 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
2: Taylor's absentee voting has begun in Mississippi ahead of the November midterms. Senate Elections Committee Chairman Jeremy Ingwin tells us things look a little different now due to a new state law.
3: You show your ID, they give you a ballot, you put that ballot into an envelope, and then that envelope is held over until election day, and you've got to wait for that process of opening the envelope. We got rid of the envelope this year. So now you're going to go in, going to have a ballot printed for you that's your ballot, and you're going to cast that into an election machine. So what that means is at 7 p.m. on election day, those votes are going to be tallied just like everybody else's, and that's going to make that system work a lot better and a lot quicker.
2: Absentee voting will end on October 31st and the midterms will take place on November 3rd. A full list of candidates running in this year's election cycle can be found at supertalk.fm.
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2: The honors are rolling in for players from Mississippi schools after a big weekend of college football. Notably, Ole Miss quarterback Trinidad Chambliss was named SEC Offensive Player of the Week after a top 10 win over LSU. Chambliss completed 33 of 48 passes for 363 yards and two touchdowns in the game.
6: This one meant a lot more than the other games. I mean, the coaches that were here and now at LSU, some of the players as well. So a little bit more to it. So yeah, I'm really happy that we got the win. I wanted this one really bad, and our team did too, so just so proud of them and just so happy that we got the win.
2: Mississippi State's Amari Williams was named SEC Defensive Lineman of the Week after the Bulldogs beat South Carolina 41-34. Williams had 10 tackles and a sack in the matchup. And on the coaching front, Ole Miss head man Pete Golding was named the Bear Bryant Awards National Coach of the Week. Keep up with college football in Mississippi by heading on over to supertalk.fm. I'm Caleb Saylors.
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11: Welcome to the Ricky Matthews Show from the Citizens Bank Studio. I hope you're having a great day as we continue to celebrate so many incredible people across the great state of Mississippi who are working so hard to make this such a great place to live, work, and play. And some people are actually capturing the essence of it in beautiful photography to show us why this is such a beautiful place to live, work, and play. Today's a really special show because when I think about think about where I came from. I was the publisher of the Sun Herald, publisher of the Times-Picayune in New Orleans, publisher in Mobile, had responsibilities for the newspapers in Mobile and Huntsville and newspapers in Georgia and Florida. I have really had a great career where I have been around world-class, I mean world-class, Pulitzer Prize-winning photographers. But if you were to ask me, if you were to just come out of the blue and say, who's one of the best photographers you've ever known of, I would say Ken Murphy. And Ken Murphy and I never really worked together. It's just that he created a niche, man. The niche he created is the ability to capture the essence of wonderful photography, the most beautiful images, the most enhanced colors, so much of what he did, and put it in a book. An example is My South Coast Home that he did many years ago. It was just jaw-dropping beautiful. And I'll never forget it. And once you come to grips with his wonderful photography, it makes a statement. And again, I've been around some unbelievable artists who are also photographers. So just a great show. So most recently, though, Ken Murphy sent me a couple of books, actually. But one was My South Coast Home Revisited. And buddy, if it is possible, how is it even possible that you could exceed expectations from the original book? They actually did that with this book. He also sent me another one about Neighborhood Bar in Orleans Parish, and maybe we'll touch on that to some degree when we're on the book on the show together. But I immediately reached out to Ken and said, Ken, join me. I'd love to have you on the show. He wanted to do it at a time when he and Rick Dobbs, who together co-own Murphy Dobbs Publishing, and we finally found a date, and here we are today. So I'm thrilled to have my old friend Ken Murphy and my new friend Rick Dobbs joining me today for a complete discussion around these wonderful books that they published together. So Rick and Ken, thank you for joining me today.
12: Thank you for having us.
13: Good morning, Ricky. Great. Thank you.
11: It's good to see you. Hey, we're going to get into Ken's story here in just a second. But Rick, when you hear me describe his ability to capture an image, that's pretty darn close, isn't it?
13: It was, yes, sir. That's one my first job back out of school at Beau Rivage Advertising as an art director. Ken's work stood out to me at the top of the stack, you know, to hire for my first photo shoot. And no one else, being from the coast, had ever captured the our home Gulf Coast like Ken's images did. And because his first book, My South Coast Home, the first one, had just come out. And I was just blown away by the large format 4x5 images. And there was no doubt he was my guy for my first photo shoot at my new job.
11: Yeah, it sounded like it was kind of a match made in heaven that ultimately led to you guys forming a publishing company together. So that's a lot of years. If you look back, that's been at what, 25, 26 years?
13: Yeah, exactly.
11: Yeah. Wow. Rick, that's incredible.
12: Rick has designed 5 of my 6 books.
11: Oh my goodness. Well, by the time we get done, we'll tell you how to get this book. But again, there are certain images, even in this digital world that we're in today. I don't care if you're looking at an iPad or TV or your iPhone. There are certain images that just need to be in a published book. And something like my South Coast Home Revisited is clearly that. So why don't we do this? Let's shift over to Ken for a second. And Ken, I want to kind of tell your story. Where did you grow up? Where did photography become a big part of your life? Why don't you kind of start from the beginning?
12: We might need more time. I'm from Bay St. Louis, but I was born in Frankfurt, Germany, military brat. My dad was in the Army.

0: And when he went to Vietnam in 1964, we moved back home to Bay St. Louis and basically was there until I went in the Army in 1971. And I stayed in the Army for 8 years. But I literally came to photography quite by accident. I was a tanker, and I blew my right index finger off in a training accident. And you can't be in a combat arm without a trigger finger, so they put me in a hobby shop where I discovered photography, fell in love with it. And once I got out of the Army, thanks to the Army's vocational rehabilitation program for disabled veterans, I was able to get a bachelor's degree from the Rochester Institute of Technology in photography. And
1: traded your finger for a camera.
0: I traded my finger for a camera is what I like to say. And it was a good trade. And when I got out of school, I came back to actually New Orleans and worked as an assistant to some photographers over there. And then the Coast Magazine job came open with Neil White, and I took that job, and that was the best job I ever had. I loved it. And that was kind of the impetus of the images that would come into my, that would go into my South Coast home. When Neil went belly up, I went with him, unfortunately. And so I found myself wondering what I was going to do with all these pictures I had. And I said, well, the only thing I can do is do a book. And which was in the back of my mind always anyway, even when I was in college. I told a professor one time I wanted to do coffee table books about Mississippi. And as a matter of fact, I was listening to Gerard and you the other day talking about people's misperception about Mississippi. And that's what led me to my first book, My South Coast Home. And I wanted to show people how beautiful Mississippi was or is. And that's what led to that.
2: Yeah. Hey, listen, just a couple of quick comments real quick. The Rochester Institute of Technology, because I'm a former production director and the newspaper business, kind of cut my teeth on the operations side. And I had actually attended a couple of meetings there. Back in the days that Kodak was the big thing, for anyone who is in the imaging world, photography world, or production, you know, printing world, the Rochester Institute of Technology, RIT, was a huge, huge leader for the U.S. So the opportunity to be able to go to school there, my friend, that was a gigantic opportunity to learn from the best, wasn't it?
0: Oh, absolutely. And it, you know, I always said it was a gift from God, because even back then, I think my education cost, and this was in the early 80s, but it was like over $80,000 that the VA paid for me to go to school. And, yeah, you know, and they bought me everything I needed, cameras, film, you know, the whole shooting match, literally. And there's no way I could have done that on my own. I just, yeah, you know, for one, I didn't have the wherewithal. Before I found photography, I just didn't even have the interest.
2: Hey, listen, one quick comment about Neil. I grew up in Bayou in Gulfport with Neil. And then he started the magazine at that young age, made his mistake, so, you know, paid his price for it. But his redemption story is one of the best I've ever read. The Sanctuary of Outcast was a bestseller and one of the most unbelievably vulnerable and really beautifully written books that I've read in a very, very long time, back when I read that. And the irony
1: Did you? We did. At the Leprosarium.
2: Yes, for sure. Well, he goes on to start Nautilus publications up in Oxford. His wife is involved in the Ole Miss Law School. My son goes to Ole Miss Law School. Neil and I stay in touch. Neil, when I do my most recent book, Finding Hope, he consults with me. Instead of partnering with me, he encouraged me to just do it. And I did. I took his advice. He helped me with the bookstores in Mississippi. He came down from Oxford for the launch of my book a couple of weeks ago. But it's a beautiful redemption story. That's the point I wanted to make, isn't it?
0: No, I agree 100%. And I love Neil. And, you know, I never held it against him. But, you know, things happen, and that's all there is to it. You know, I've made plenty of mistakes myself.
2: Isn't that true? Isn't that true? But, boys, we're just right. Yeah, his willingness to write about it and the way that he did. What an incredible story in the Sanctuary of Outcasts. Yeah, is the book. Hey, we're at the end of the segment. When we come back, we'll continue our conversation with Ken Murphy and Rick Dobbs talking about My South Coast Home Revisited. We'll see you right after this.

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1: Apple Maps now have ads on iPhone, and not that many users are happy about that. It had long been announced that Apple was adding advertisements to its maps on iPhone, but now that they've arrived for U.S.-based users, not everybody is thrilled with the experience, especially when compared to getting supposedly non-influenced map search results. The ads are not that intrusive on the surface, but they're marked as ads. They appear in the list of suggested places based on location data. They also appear in map search results ahead of organically compiled results. Apple has previously stated that while ads and maps are using location data, none of that data is being tied to a user's specific Apple account data. Apple also says that the ad marketplace is restricted to buys from certain industries, businesses, or services, and that no data will be served or shared with third-party advertisers. With Fox on Tech, I'm Evan Brown, Fox News.
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9: Welcome back to the Ricky Matthews Show from the Citizens Bank studio. And we're having a conversation with Ken Murphy and Rick Dobbs. And I'm excited to have both of them. But what was interesting, though, this story about Neil White and his, you know, the great leadership he's providing with his company Nautilus up in Oxford today, it really led to a lot of conversations offline. And one of the things that we were talking about was that when they went to shoot the cover for In the Sanctuary of Outcasts, this wonderful best-selling book that Neil wrote about his time. Well, I'll let you guys tell about the place.

0: because if you haven't read the book, you can't appreciate how unique this place was where he's spent some time. So Rick, do you want to tell that story, or Ken, who do you want to, let's just share Rick's a little bit of the story. Yeah, Rick, tell us about that.
1: It was just, I was living in Baton Rouge at the time, working at an agency up there, and Ken, in the middle of working on, editing Mississippi, Ken's second book, and he gave me a call, and you ever heard of Carville, Louisiana? No. It was 45 minutes southwest of me in Baton Rouge, and I never heard of Neil. I remember Coast Magazine, but anyway, he came pick me up in Baton Rouge, and we go to Carville, Louisiana, where it used to be, I think, one of the nation's only or the only leprosarium, where leprosy patients were shipped downriver to and then turned into a federal penitentiary and now a juvenile delinquency program for the state of Louisiana. And there are still some lepers that were born there. They had the option of leaving or staying, and a couple stayed. And we got to walk around the place and shot Neil in different locations and for the cover of that book. So it was just a wild experience. And James Carville is from there, Carville, Louisiana.
0: Yeah, he had a Again, it's one of, it's authentic. It's extremely personal. It's very revealing. What a wonderful piece about Neil really sharing in great detail about his time there. And you can understand why it was a bestseller for sure. So Ken, coming back to your story, it's so interesting how all these little kind of bits and pieces and how they fit together. But if people remember anything about Coast Magazine back in the Neil White days, is that the photography was truly a star in that publication. But that was the goal, wasn't it?
2: Oh yeah. Yeah. Thank you for that. And, that was the goal. And, I can be pretty, I shouldn't use that word, but I can get uptight if the images aren't correct, you know. So yeah. I put a lot of effort into making sure that they were perfect, you know. Of course, that was my background. Even though my background was narrative and documentary, that's my degree. I quickly learned that you had to do commercial product stuff if you wanted to make a living. But I enjoyed it, and I just enjoyed making pictures. So
1: I remember in high school when Coast Magazine was out, seeing those images, and then later on here I am hiring the guy to shoot for us at Beau Rivage years and years later.
0: It's amazing. So Ken, you go to RIT, you come back, you start kind of, you realize that having a camera in your hand was going to be your future. What was your first camera? What was the first one that you used commercially?
2: Well, funny story. I bought a camera in the Army for $125. It was a Yashica 35mm, but I couldn't figure out how to load it with real film, so I sold it for $50. And then, move on. But my first camera that I started working with was a Nikon FM manual. So, I used everything. I didn't believe in auto settings, so everything was on manual, f-stop, shutter speeds. I read a passage in a Leica manual. It said one is not really a photographer until preoccupation with learning has been outgrown and the camera in his hands is an extension of himself. There's where creativity begins. And I've always tried to put that in my head. A lot of times if you have to pick your camera up and think about it, you're not there. Yeah. If you can just pick it up and automatically see what you want to do and be able to set it exactly right, then you're there. And

0: 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We're here for you.
1: Namal, I'm gonna lose
2: yeah,
1: sight of
2: those are all great photographers.
1: Our goal was to give them the best equipment we could put in their hands. You know what I'm saying? How did you stay away from the trappings of that?
2: I didn't have any money. and I also believe you don't need, as a matter of fact, one time I knew this guy, he was a rich doctor or something, and he had every lens and camera and everything you could imagine. He couldn't take a picture to save his life. So it doesn't matter what the gear is. You know, if you know how to make a photograph, you know how to make a photograph. You know, it doesn't matter what the gear is. Today's world is different with the digital. I was a late bloomer to digital. My first digital book was my blues book and Mississippi State of Blues. You familiar with that one?
1: No, I'm not.
3: Just one digital photo in Mississippi.
2: One real. There's no digital in Mississippi.
3: Oh, that's right. One film photo.
2: There's one film photo in the blues book.
3: That's right.
4: Hold on a second.
1: So,
3: actually, we were. My boss at Beau Rivage at the time, the advertising director, Kathleen Garrity, wanted faster turnaround, and we were actually the ones who forced Ken to get into digital. So we were the reason he had to change over in the first place. We paid him well enough to buy new equipment. So.
2: Yeah, I probably wouldn't have if it hadn't have been for them, because I wasn't that crazy about it. And in the early days, before I started, the digital cameras had a problem with long exposures, with noise and that sort of thing. And that was like my thing, exposures.
1: You know what? Hey, Ken, you literally took the thought right out of my brain, because if I look at your images, and without getting too technical, because for people who aren't up to speed, they'll understand exposure because you'll be able to explain it. But I would say if there was a stock in trade, if there was a competitive advantage for Ken Murphy, is that you mastered exposure in specific circumstances. You knew some of your best work came from exposure. So that took a tremendous amount of trial and error, didn't it?
2: Oh, yeah.
3: I've got boxes still full of like lighting test Polaroids, you know, from shoot on site doing film.
2: Yeah. When I did film, I got a fortune in Polaroid to make sure that I was getting what I wanted before I shot the transparency.
1: Yeah.
2: The 4x5 usually.
1: Yeah. But for people, but again, it's a simple concept. It's a complicated and very creative thing depending on lighting and all these other elements exposure is going to play out in different situations and different ways. But just for a layman, explain what you learned to do with exposure.
2: Bracket. that's the simplest answer. And what bracketing means is, let's say you want to do it on automatic, you take an image reading, and it's perfect at whatever your reading is. If you bracket, you go up one and down one. In other words, a little lighter and a little darker in two or three.
1: Yeah.
2: I used to use a five f-stop bracket.
1: Yeah.
2: So I would go, in the middle, then two on either end.
3: I've never seen anyone do what Ken did with the always available light, with a tripod.
1: Right.
3: And then the morning and evening magic hours, when...
1: Yeah.
3: He taught me all about it. And
1: so what this means is what Ken mastered is the ability to open that lens up and then shut the lens and find the, when he sees bracketing, he's talking about how long is it when you open it and then when you close it again, what's your exposure time? And these are milliseconds, but the reality is if you do it just perfectly, you can capture a magic image. And he was a master at that. And when we come back on the other side, we'll continue our conversation with Ken Murphy and Rick Dodd.

0: 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Sunny today, it's hot and humid as well. The heat index around 101 with the temperatures mainly in the low to mid 90s. 50% chance of scattered showers and thunderstorms this afternoon. That chance of rain going to dip down to 20% for tonight. Mostly cloudy overnight, low near 74. 30% chance of thunderstorms tomorrow with the high near 90. I'm Kyle Curley for Super Talk Mississippi Gulf Coast 103.1.
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2: The Navy is asking its personnel to hide military ties on social media pages and set profiles to private due to an increased threat of attacks. In a recent notice, the acting secretary of the Navy, Hung Cao, wrote that, quote, hostile actors are executing a coordinated multi-domain campaign against the Department of Navy enterprise. Those attacks include harassment and the release of personal information. The acting secretary noted, there has been a significant increase since the start of hostilities with Iran in February. He wrote that the incidents, quote, are part of a deliberate effort to gather intelligence, test our defenses, disrupt our operations, and intimidate our force. This is the latest move by the military in this direction. In December, Central Command issued an order for troops to turn off geolocation services and review device privacy settings. Kevin Uretsky, Fox News.
1: Donald Trump's America.
3: The president will play a prominent role in a rare midterm convention for Republicans next month. The two-day convention is set for September 9th and 10th in Dallas. The two major parties traditionally hold multi-day conventions in the summer of presidential election years. But President Trump floated the idea of a midterm gathering several months ago in an effort to boost candidates running in a year Republicans are trying to hold on to control of the House and Senate. Democrats also considered holding a midterm convention, but have not announced plans for one. The RNC says Vice President J.D. Vance will deliver a keynote address on the convention's opening night. President Trump will also appear that first night and deliver a keynote address on the convention's second night. Over the course of the two-night event, organizers say more than 100 speakers will take the stage to lay out what they call a

0: showcase for President Trump's success. At the White House, Jared Halpern, Fox News.
1: Reminding you why we all love living in this great state of Mississippi. 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
2: Welcome back to the Ricky Matthews Show. I hope you're enjoying the conversation today. It's really awesome. And if you've seen the new edition of My South Coast Home Revisited, you know what we're talking about. And if you remember the older edition, My South Coast Home, you definitely know what we're talking about. And we're having a conversation today with Ken Murphy, photographer, co-owner of Murphy Dobbs Publishing, with Rick Dobbs, who's also joined us. They first met in 2001. When Rick was an art director at the Beau Rivage. And, you know, what I remember about those days, Rick, to be honest with you, because, of course, I was at the Sun Herald during those days. I watched the entire evolution of the casino industry in coastal Mississippi. But when it came to sort of the advertising side and the art direction side of the casinos, most of them, and Beau Rivage probably maybe being at the head of the pack, were high expectation companies when it came to images and video or film. I don't know what y'all were using at the time, but the art direction was just extremely high caliber, wasn't it?
3: It was, and I had a very demanding boss who, you know, at the time could be, you know, pretty pressing, but looking back on it, taught me everything I know about the industry. And she had like a high bar, and where she came from, you know, Atlantic City, and I was her first hire. And yeah, Kathy, she impressed on me how important it was to set that high standard that we had at Beau Rivage Advertising and the, you know, what was out in the market.
2: It all started actually when Steve Wynn had these visions of things, and he, you know, when it was time to get the best Italian marble, he went to Italy to get it, and so on. He had this image in his brain. And I would say a lot, even after Steve was no longer in the picture, this high expectation surrounding the Beau just kind of infiltrated so much of what it was doing, particularly as it related to the advertising side. So I that's probably still a big part of what they deem as really important today as they did back in those days. But great way to cut your teeth, though, isn't it, my friend?
3: It was. And her mentality was sink or swim, you know, and I was definitely treading water for a while, but ended up coming out on top. So,
2: hey, so well, Ken, I gotta say, go ahead. Yeah, go ahead, Ken.
4: Well, I was going to say about the casinos, had it not been for the casinos, I would have had to leave Mississippi.
2: Yeah.
4: If I wanted to stay in photography, because there just wasn't enough.
3: We kept it very busy.
2: Let's be clear. The truth is, whether you dislike casinos or not, the economic foundation they created for coastal Mississippi across the board, and literally every single job you can imagine, every business you can imagine, what they did to spur growth in coastal Mississippi, no one's going to argue with that. I mean, you can't be spending. I mean, they spent. We're talking about billions of revenue. I mean, that what that creates in terms of multiplier effects in the economy affect people like you and me and all of us. You know, whether you like casinos or not, that's the reality. Rick, were you going to mention something?
3: Yeah, my first status meeting, when I saw our budget and what our spend was on just outdoor, I was like, oh my. And what opportunity that I had there, I couldn't have got anywhere else except with MGM Mirage Resorts. You know, I mean, at an agency, they wouldn't have been able to match what they were paying me out of school.
2: Yeah. Here was the other thing. The thing that so this economic thing that was happening that gave you the opportunity, Ken, to stay here. There was something else that Roland thought. Roland Weeks, kind of the former publisher of the Sun Herald, fought casinos initially, but then kind of came on board reluctantly. But he was there, and we moved forward. I was supportive for a lot of reasons because I believed that casinos were going to be our saving grace. And of course, after Hurricane Katrina, you know, leading the tourism efforts for the Governor's Commission, our number one goal was to manage the fear, uncertainty, and doubt that existed in coastal Mississippi, to show them we had a plan, that we were going to build infrastructure, we were going to get this place back, so that places like

0: Beauvais could spend hundreds of millions of dollars that it was going to cost them to rebuild, that they would do so. And thank God they did. But one of the things that Roland said I thought was really important, he said the quality of leaders they'll bring to this community will blow people's minds. And one quick example, in a meeting with Tim Hinckley, you know, Tim, what a terrific leader he was in Coastal Mississippi. At the Isle of Capri, I've told the story before, but I was involved in the kickoff party for the United Way. We went to meet with him, and one of the items on the list was balloons. And I said, oh yeah, we got balloons covered. And I kept going down the list, and he said, no, stop back. Go back to balloons. How many balloons do you have? I said, I think they got like 100, you know, 200 or 300 helium balloons, you know. He said, oh no, we want 5,000. Or he said, we want 10,000. I mean, I knew then that they just think bigger than we did. And they were going to help all of us learn to think bigger. And that was a phenomenal impact on all of us. And as a result, I think we all came together to dream bigger and think bigger and all of that as a result of it. But y'all, you know, Rick, you had the opportunity to meet some of these people, these big dreamers, and they had high expectations, didn't they?
1: They did. And once I moved on to the agency I went to work for, X Design in Baton Rouge, and my budgets there for printing and production and all that versus what I had at my disposal at Beauvais was like, it was a shock. I was like, wow, you know, what we were spending there. The creative director, Martin Flanagan, rest his soul. He was like, this isn't MGM Mirage, you know, we can spend some money on stuff, but we don't have the pockets they have. You know, I was spoiled. Hey,
0: so Ken, when you decided that maybe you and Rick working together to do books, looking back, it's amazing what you've been able to do together over all these years, isn't it, Ken?
2: No, absolutely. And I got to say, I might could have done it without Rick, but I wouldn't have done it without Rick. Rick makes me look good. I can do the pictures, but he can do everything else.
0: I would suggest to you, now that I've had the opportunity to study the book, knowing about the marriage between the two, you couldn't have done it without him, because what he did is magic. To the way the layout and design of these books, man, they maximize your competitive advantage. Just your eye for images is unmatched. But the two of you together create something. They make an exclamation point on this thing that I said at the beginning of the show, which is there are just certain things that need to be in print. And the matching of you two together and what you're able to produce in these books, my goodness, it really is magic.
1: I appreciate that.
0: And I wouldn't just say that. I wouldn't just say that. I mean, that is what it is.
2: I appreciate that also.
0: So Ken, tell me, when did My Coast, South Coast Home Revisited, when did that become a reality?
1: After Local Spirit, our first book together as partners,
2: 2/24, I believe we published. I mean, we released it in 2024, but mm-hmm. it took us about 5 years.
1: But you had been shooting it for years, yeah. And compiling.
2: I had a lot of stuff, but I had to get a drone license to do that book. You cannot make a single dollar with a drone if you're not licensed. I had to get a license to do that because I didn't.
1: I was worried about it being drone heavy, and now going back, looking back at it now, I stand corrected. Some of the drone shots are great.
2: Well, you know, I wanted a different perspective, you know, that most people you don't get on the coast a lot, you know.
1: The Barrier Island shots of the drone with the drone. I mean, come on.
0: Oh, no doubt, man. What's interesting is. We've grown accustomed as consumers today to almost kind of expect that. And it's not something that we're consciously bringing to our observations. We just expect it. So then when you're looking at a book like that, it's part of the overall experience of the book. And I don't think that people are saying, oh, what a cool drone shot. They're just thinking, man, what a beautiful picture. You know, so right. It's kind of the way it is today.
2: Yeah, I agree.
0: But yeah, I think it's a good mix.
2: Good. I'm glad to hear that, because I'm like Rick. I wasn't sure if we were getting too heavy with the drone or not, but I just wanted to show views that people didn't get otherwise normally.
0: That's different.
1: You had to hire a helicopter before,
0: yeah.
1: And Asako Zone number one.
2: I used to shoot from it.
0: But see, that's the ultimate digital reality. You know, using a drone to do a shot is something it just shows your growth as an artist, doesn't it?
2: Yeah, it did. I was intimidated at first, but once I figured I could fly it and take a picture, then I got real comfortable.
1: After sinking a few?
2: Yeah. Well, I did crash four of them.
0: And look, drones don't like salt water. I mean, they don't like water, period. But they especially don't like salt water.
2: No. I lost one at Ship Island, but I was too chicken to go in after it. So my insurance wouldn't pay off because I didn't have a body.
1: Ospreys don't like them either. Ospreys don't like them either.
0: Oh, but, that sounds interesting. Hey, why don't we do this? We're coming to you in this segment. When we come back on the other side, we'll tell you how you can get My South Coast Home revisited. We'll also just mention this wonderful other book that I had the opportunity to look at recently, this Local Spirit, Neighborhood Bars of Orleans Parish. It's there's so much culture and diversity. It's a beautiful book. We'll see you right after this break.
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4: 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Touchdown, Ole Miss.
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4: 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Tipped again. Up in the air. The Rebels pick it up.
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11: 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Around 22% of kids who lose one of their parents develop a diagnosable disorder, compared with just 11% of kids with both parents. This according to a study linked to national survey data from more

0: than 6,000 Australian households with children between the ages of 4 and 17. Around 29% of kids who lost a parent to death later developed a mental health issue. And between 20 and 22% of kids experienced the same if their parents separated or if one of the parents was in custody. The rate of mental health disorder for children ages 4 to 11 who lost a parent to death was even higher at 38%. For those kids who lost a biological parent to death, more than 1 in 4 experienced depression, anxiety, ADHD, or other problems. The study was reported in the Australian Journal of Psychology. For more health news, go to foxnewshealth.com. 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I'm Lisa Brady, Fox News.
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2: Welcome back to the Ricky Matthews Show from the Citizens Bank Studio. We're visiting with Ken Murphy, photographer and co-owner, and Rick Dobbs, co-owner as well for Murphy Dobbs Publishing, and their most recent book, My South Coast Home Revisited, is one that you really ought to take a look at. And we also mentioned before we get done, local spirit neighborhood bars of Orleans Parish. It's just so uniquely done. I loved looking at that book. As a former publisher of the Times-Picayune, I've been to some of those places, and it just felt awesome to have the opportunity to look at that book. Hey, listen, before we go any further, because I want to make sure we get this in, I'm assuming you guys have a website so people can read about all the books that you've done, read about your company, and know how to buy the book. Why don't you give us that detail?
3: MurphyDobbs.com is our publishing website. 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
3: And they're at all the independent bookstores in New Orleans you can think of, but also at Barnes & Noble. I believe Amazon as well.
4: Yeah, Amazon, yeah. 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
3: We'd like to,
4: local gift shops.
3: Right.
4: Hillier House, Overture & Springs, Past Books.
2: Yeah, I saw your conversation. At Hillier House or something to do with that. But, she does such a great job. What a perfect fit for her retail establishment that this book is part of it, because it's the kind of thing that people would want to buy as a gift, isn't it, Ken?
4: Oh, yeah. Yeah, that's pretty much 100% almost, I'd say. Most people buy it as a gift. Some buy it for themselves, but usually it's somebody buying it for somebody else, which I'm okay with.
2: Kind of the ultimate tabletop book. If you're going to describe a tabletop book, you might as well just go ahead and not try to describe any other book. Just describe My South Coast Home Revisited, and you got it. You got it, because it's all the latest technology, beautiful color, beautiful. I mean, it makes you proud to be a coastal Mississippi resident to look at that book, and I can understand why people are so high on it. Anything else?
4: I appreciate you.
2: Go ahead, Ken. Finish your thought.
4: I was going to say I appreciate you, but I wanted to also send a shout out to my three kids who help with the book. My daughter Christina,
3: she's our partner as well. Keeps us in line.
4: And my son Dylan, who is a policeman in Bay St. Louis, and my other daughter Nicolette, who helps with the sales. But it's a family thing.
2: Excellent.
4: I wanted to say one more thing about photography, if I could. The primary thing that people should learn if they want to learn photography, and that's the skill of pre-visualization. Once you know pre-visualization and how to set your camera, you can make any picture you want. You just have to be able to see it in your head and then know how to adjust the camera to get that image.
2: Some people can do that, and some people can't. That's the reality of it. And you've got a
3: stunning.
2: Yeah, so you got a
4: talent for it. It comes easy to me, so I guess I think everybody can do it because it's easy for me.
2: So we got about 2 minutes left. So Rick, if you don't mind, give me the elevator speech on Local Spirit Neighborhood Bars of Orleans Parish.
3: That was what I'd had this idea for years and years and years, and there were some books that showcased the French Quarter bars and all that, and showed drink recipes. But living in New Orleans for 15 years now, I've never seen one.

0: that showcased the local spots and all the flavors of the neighborhoods, where the locals go and drink after work for happy hour. And each neighborhood, whether it's Mid-City, Uptown, Garden District, Seventh Ward, they have their own personality and character, and therefore have their own little haunts too, and watering holes, and whether young, old, black, white, gay, straight, that's all in there, you know. Something for everybody.
1: Yeah, it's
2: Rick.
1: Go ahead,
2: Rick. Rick worked on me for like 2 or 3 years to do this book, and I kept putting it off, thinking I didn't want to do it. You know, I was one of the owners of Dan B's at one time in Bay St. Louis. And I didn't think people would want their picture taken in a bar. So, you know, I kind of hesitated. But once we did it, there was no problems, you know.
1: It's
0: a story behind each photo, too.
1: Yeah, no, I know this to be a fact that the cultural representation of those photos is very significant, and there's even pride in them as well. Rick, we got less than a minute. Has the book been well received?
0: We're on the second edition now, so yes, it's we do a lot of signings at the bars, and it's always a good time.
1: Yeah, that is so awesome. That is so awesome. Ken, thanks for reaching out to me, man. It's a pleasure to have you on with me.
2: It's my pleasure, Ricky. I appreciate you calling me, and I'm going to get that other book to you.
1: Oh, I appreciate it. And Rick,
0: it's good. I want to check out your book, too.
1: Good to meet you, my friend. Yeah.
0: Good to meet you as well, and thank you.
2: I need a copy of your book.
1: Yeah, well, we'll have to fit. We'll find a way. We won't use the mail. We'll find a way to exchange. I think you'll be touched with one part of my book that involves Hancock County. God bless you both, my friends. It's been a pleasure to spend time with you, Rick Dobbs and Ken Murphy. Have a great day, and we will see you tomorrow.
2: Thank you, Rick.
0: Thank you, Ricky. Bye-bye.

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1: News. I'm John Saucier. The ongoing conflict in the Middle East is causing gas and oil prices to rise even higher. Vice President J.D. Vance talking about it on his way to North Carolina as he continues to campaign ahead of the upcoming midterm elections in November.
2: We continue to see a substantial amount of oil and gas flow through the Strait of Hormuz, despite the Iranians terrorizing ships every single day.
1: President Trump is blaming the Russia-Ukraine war for contributing to increases in gas and diesel prices. The president is set to welcome Chinese President Xi Jinping to the U.S. this week. Trade Representative Jameson Greer telling Fox the U.S. and China putting together a list of goods that they're looking to freely trade.
3: Is there a small subset of goods that we can just keep aside from any trade disputes, things that we're not concerned about, right? Low-tech consumer goods, etc., things we want to send to them, ag, energy products, medical devices.
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1: For SuperTalk Mississippi News. Fall is peak season for deer-related car crashes. About 40% of animal collisions occur between October and December due to breeding, hunting, and crop harvesting. While severe injuries or death are uncommon, the damage to your vehicle can be very expensive. MDOT says there was a 9% reduction in deer-related crashes between 2024 and 25, but there's still a risk. There were over 4,200 deer-related wrecks in Mississippi last year alone. They recommend you be more vigilant during dawn and dusk. About 20% of deer-related crashes occur in the early morning, and over half of those happen between 5 and midnight. So those are the hours when deer are especially active.
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1: The New Orleans Saints rallied from being down 14-3 in the second quarter to outscoring the Baltimore Ravens 21-3, earning their first victory of the 2026 season 24-17 on Sunday. The Saints host their first regular season game at Caesars Superdome against the Raiders on Sunday. The game will begin at 3:25 p.m. on CBS. 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

0: stories of Mississippi's people, places, and things to do. 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
1: Good afternoon, Super Talk Mississippi. You're tuned into your radio happy hour. That's the Good Things. I'm your host, Rebecca Turner. Now, don't forget, you can listen to Good Things. We are streaming live over at supertalk.fm. We're also streaming from that Super Talk Mississippi.

0: The app and your local SuperTalk Mississippi radio station. You can watch us too. We are on your computer, your mobile device. Just head on over to SuperTalk TV. And today we're catching up with Xavier Rush. He is a former NFL and Tulane football player turned wellness entrepreneur, and he has published a series of children's wellness books. And he's joining us today to tell us the latest in his collection. Welcome back, Xavier.
1: How you doing? Thank you.
0: It's good to have, and I have to admit, we are Terry High School alums together, so that's like the most important piece of your bio to me, Xavier, so.
1: Shout out Terry High School.
0: Absolutely. But a shout out to you, too, to also keep looking at expanding your collection of wellness books, particularly for younger audiences. Before we get to what's new in your collection, let's get back to this beginning of when you got inspired or how you got inspired to maybe start looking at those younger generations to take care of themselves in different ways.
1: Well, I've always been embedded in the youth and the community. I come from a family of educators. I've taught school before I even touched foot on the NFL field. I taught fifth through eighth grade, and I taught a little K-4. So I got introduced to the youth then in education. And then going into my entrepreneurial journey, I saw how it was, you know how they say it's harder to teach old dogs new tricks, right? So I saw how difficult it was to teach older individuals about health and wellness, even though you can and some people do tap into it. I was like, why not introduce these techniques, equipment, terminology at a younger age? Not saying it's going to turn them into just fitness gurus, but at least they are educated about it, because I know 30 and 40 year olds that didn't know what a kettlebell was or a dumbbell was or a proper squat. So being able to tell a 5-year-old, 6-year-old, 7-year-old what these different terminologies are and it just introduce them at a younger age, it allows them to be informed throughout.
0: I totally agree there, Xavier, and I think anytime kids can learn these things earlier, even if they don't buy into it, it plants the seed, if nothing else, for them to be able to come back sort of to it. Your first book, remind me, in the series, which one was your first one that you released?
1: The Fitness Alphabet. That was my first one.
0: So obviously you had some success with that to add to the series. What did you realize next would need to be kind of the next book to help complement the first one but continue in that education?
1: Well, I had an idea of 3 to 4 that I wanted to do. I knew fitness would be number one because it correlated with what I was doing. And then the next one was mental health, because that's something that the youth really need of understanding how they feel, understand how to regulate their emotion, what they can do to calm them down, to get them to a homeostasis state. And I felt like mental health was very important, so it should have been it was the next one in the series.
0: So is it out now? Is the mental health and the nutrition one, are they all three out, or is the nutrition one to come?
1: So all four of them are out at the moment. So I have four now. I have the mental fitness first, mental health, then nutrition was the third one, and I just released my fourth one, which is called Gold's Guide to the Gridiron. So it's an alphabet book basically informing the youth about football, different terminology of football.
0: I think I need that one, Xavier. I said I need that one for my own personal use, the one about football.
1: I just had a son. He's turned 6 months 2 weeks ago, and his name is Gold. So it's basically we're following him playing different positions, and they explain what zone coverage is, what receiver is, what interceptions are, and he's basically the main character.
0: Well, I know that's going to be exciting for you as he grows older and to be able to share that love of football with them. But you tap into a good point when you can connect with something that children also enjoy at any age and kind of share that, hey, you know, this game of football and these football players that you look up to, they're taking care of themselves on and off or off the field so they can, you know, play their sport at their best on the field. Do you find that's a good kind of conversation starter with younger kids to kind of tap them into wanting to take care of themselves like their favorite athletes do to maybe be their best self?
1: 100%. I feel like if you can find a core.

0: relation to something the child likes, somebody he likes, and then what you're attempting to inform them about, and you can like make that connection. It makes it a lot easier, because when they kind of veer away up and, oh, I want some hot chips, or I want some of this. You know, you said you wanted to be like Ja'Marr Chase, or you said you wanted to be like CeeDee Lamb or somebody like that. They do this. They eat this. They don't put this in their body. Now it can make a direct correlation to that, and they start to think about it. Then they'll correct you. Oh, I thought we couldn't eat that. You said this. So now it's a trigger for them, which is a good thing.
1: It is a good thing. Now that your four books are out, I know the first three have been out for a little bit longer, particularly the Fitness Alphabet. What are you hearing from young kids or teachers, educators, or parents who have been putting these books into motion within their classrooms or in their homes?
0: Well, I've been hearing great things. A lot of the individuals, parents that have them, they were very impressed about the graphics and the color and the liveliness of the books. And then the youth, they love them. A lot of parents told me that every night they want to read one of the books, or their favorite one might be the fitness one, or they like the colors of the fruit, or they like the mental health one because it makes them think about how they feel. So I've been getting great feedback from them. I'm just excited to get them out there even more. My goal is to get them into school systems and make it a curriculum and a program for school systems to implement, so it'll be a focal point in our youngsters' lives.
1: I know that all kids can benefit from this, Xavier, but what's kind of that target age range for your books, for parents and grandparents and aunts and uncles sort of listening that may want to bring this into their home library?
0: Like you say, it helps all. And the target audience is, it's hard to say, but I say like maybe K through 5.
1: Yeah.
0: But the reason I say it's hard to say is because I did a seminar with some high schoolers, like late middle school to high schoolers, and I thought I was kind of nervous because I was like, oh, they might think it's boring, it's kiddie stuff, it's, you know, ABC sentences, but they really liked it because I implemented the activities with it. So it was cool to see that it also can influence and entertain and grasp the older crowd. But I would say K through 5 is the main thing, because we have the letters, the letter recognition, you have sentence structure, you have definitions. So you have different levels on how you can teach it all the way through the elementary level.
1: And then this newest book of yours, To Help Teach the Game of Football. I'm not joking, Xavier. I think I would benefit from learning all of the keywords and the positions. Is that a good book to kind of just bring into families who are trying to introduce the sport, maybe to younger kids, but also, you know, just kind of have more fun watching what they're watching on Friday nights and Saturday nights and Sunday afternoons?
0: 100%, because it really breaks it down to talking about some of the positions, talking about some of the terminology, talking about what a field goal is, what an extra point is, the line of scrimmage, touchdown, receivers, D linemen, huddle, what a huddle is. So just like certain basic terminology where when your son or daughter go out to flag football and they say, go line up as a receiver, go line up in a zone, they will know in some parts of what that is just by reading this book.
1: Well, how can we get them, Xavier? Point us in the right direction.
0: Well, I have it on my website for pre-order at xr-elite.co. If you order them off my website, you will get a signed copy with a personal note, but you also can get them off of Amazon. All four of them are on Amazon under either search Fitness Alphabet for the fitness one, Mental Health Alphabet, Nutritional Alphabet, and Goals Guide to the Gridiron, and all of them under XR Elite Experience. 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
1: All righty. Well, I appreciate your time here today. When you get the fifth one out, you let me know, okay?
0: I got you. And then feel free to text me, and I'll make sure I continue the fourth one.
1: You know I need it. Well, I appreciate your time. Thank you for joining us on Good Things.
0: Thank you for having me, and y'all have a

0: I'm Gianna Gelosi with your Fox True Crime Minute. Illinois State Police announced they have a new lead in the 34-year-old cold case of murdered college student Tammy Zawicki. The 21-year-old disappeared August 23, 1992. She had been dropping her brother off at Northwestern in Evanston, Illinois, and traveling back to her college in Iowa when her car broke down. 10 days later, her body was found wrapped in a blanket off a highway in southwest Missouri. State police say a semi-truck driver was seen near Zawicki's car around the time of her disappearance. Now, decades later, investigators are looking into a person of interest who may have been hitchhiking with that truck driver before Zawicki's murder. Teresa Terry Belensky, maiden name Vega, would have been 32 years old at the time and was known to hitchhike. She died in 2014 and is not a suspect, but police want more information about her and her whereabouts in the late 80s to the mid-90s to hopefully crack the cold case. There's more on this story at foxnews.com or subscribe to the Fox True Crime Podcast. I'm Gianna Gelosi with your Fox True Crime Minute.
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4: Welcome back to Good Things. 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Just head on over to Super Talk TV. And if you're looking ahead to the MSU game this weekend, and then you want to be prepared to be part of something pretty exciting, joining us today is Keegan. He's the Mississippi State Student Associate President, and he's leading an official attempt to reclaim a Guinness World Record, which is pretty cool. Welcome, Keegan.
5: How are you?
4: I am doing well and excited about this potential record to be broken this upcoming weekend. But give us a little background. It says reclaim. Has Mississippi State had the Guinness World Record at one point and then lost it? Because that seems sad.

0: So it's actually kind of an interesting story. So back in 2015, we actually set the official Guinness World Record for the most cowbells rung simultaneously, and that was during Cowbell Yell. So that's our kind of intro, especially for the new students, to SEC athletics and Mississippi State football. And so it's a good time for everybody to learn their traditions and get their cowbells, ring their cowbells. And so we actually set the world record back in 2015. And we still actually hold the Guinness World Record. But recently, a hockey team in Milwaukee set the unofficial world record. And so we decided we couldn't have that. And so we were going to beat the elite world record. So if this goes how we hope it does, then we'll hold every cowbell world record.
1: Well, that shame on them in Milwaukee. They can't.
0: I know, right?
1: No, I think Mississippi State probably had its first go with the cowbell, although there's room for more cowbells, as they say, but we want to make sure we keep the records. Talking about their tradition, Keegan, I feel like most people listening to Good Things, particularly if they're, you know, hanging out for Sports Talk Mississippi coming up next, have an idea about the cowbell. But maybe not everybody knows where the tradition started or how it's rooted with Mississippi State. Can you share that with us?
0: Yeah. So Mississippi State has, as long as I can remember, and for a really long time before that, Mississippi State's been known for our cowbells. We're the only school that actually gets to have cowbells at our stadium. So I think that's a pretty unique experience we get to have. I just think cowbells are a representation of Mississippi State. They are a great representation of our history, of our pride, and there's always a connection between cowbells and future and previous generations of Bulldogs. I mean, cowbells getting passed down has become one of our most sacred traditions, and so we wanted to bring something that can bring the entire Bulldog family together from years past up until students that will be here 20 years from now. That's something we wanted to do. Cowbells were actually started a long time ago whenever we still had a cow pasture outside of the stadium, and so then a cow ended up walking with the cowbell on its neck onto the football field, and we ended up winning the game. And so I guess how superstition goes, once you win a game, you want to do everything you can to win another one, and so that became our tradition from there on out. And so now whenever you go to a football game at Davis Wade Stadium, you're going to hear a cowbell, and you're going to hear a lot of them.
1: You are that.
0: I just think it's a really special tradition that we get to have here at Mississippi State.
1: And you need to be prepared for them if you ever go to your first home game
0: absolutely.
1: There.
0: Absolutely.
1: At Mississippi State, absolutely. So this is exciting. So you guys are pushing for, and how does this work, Keegan? Because look, you have to surpass 6,768. So I'm guessing you're shooting for as many as possible, but you know, roughly 6,770, I guess, would make sure. How does that get counted? I mean, how do y'all know that you'll have that many there?
0: So I'm actually working with my cowbell commissioner. She is also our SEC exchange commissioner. So she's been amazing. Her name is Miles Jordan, and she's kind of heading all of this from our side. But we have counters. So we have a team of 50 volunteers who will be very easily identified at the stadium, and they'll be at each magnetometer with the counter. And so as always, whenever you walk into the stadium, they ask you to hold your cowbell above your head whenever you're walking through the magnetometers, and we'll have team members at each one of those to click the button, and then we have an auditor who's going to check and verify everything, and then they're going to add all the numbers together, and then if the record's broken, which I don't foresee us not beating the record, I think our students and our fans are very passionate about it, and I think they're all very excited, so I don't foresee that being an issue. But if the record is broken, we'll have a presentation, and we'll get to announce to everybody that we officially hold all the records for cowbells.
1: I'm anxious for your counters, Keegan. I would be terrible at that job. I'd be like squirrel.
0: Oh, it's going to be something.
1: I would not be the one that you would want to rely on making sure their eyes stay focused and doing sort of the counting for that. But I know they're going to take it super seriously. By chance, do y'all know, on average, how many cowbells are at home games? Do y'all already kind of have an idea about what normally comes in and maybe how many more you'll need to break this record coming up this weekend?
0: We, in terms of tracking it, we don't have a specific number of how many cowbells typically are in the stadium at any given time. But I think you can hear it when you're in there that there's plenty.
1: So what do you want from folks listening to Good Things? I know what you want, but tell us what you want. You want them to show up and bring one for each hand?
0: I think as many as you can physically hold. If whoever can hold the most cowbells, I might give them a personal award. If you can hold 5 cowbells in 2 hands, I'd love to see it. We want to see as many as we can. So just show up to the Missouri game and make sure you've got your cowbell and make sure you're ringing it responsibly.
1: Have y'all alerted the Milwaukee Admirals hockey team that they're about their

0: sure if you're looking for a new cowbell, you can probably find one somewhere on campus, Keegan.
1: Oh, yes. Oh, yes. Barnes & Noble, we're going to be pushing our cowbell sales as well because we want to make sure that everybody that's in attendance can participate, and even people from home. Just because you're not in the stadium doesn't mean you can't say that you're part of the world record. I mean, I think this is a pretty sacred tradition, and we want everybody to be a part of it in whatever capacity they can. And so just wherever you're at, but especially if you're in the stadium, please make sure to bring your cowbell and make sure to ring it as loud as you can.
0: Will y'all have like a moment like to make sure that all hopefully close to 7,000 cowbells will be rung at the same time? Will there be like a specific moment for that for the actual Guinness World Record?
1: Yes, ma'am. So the specifics of it are that from gates opening until kickoff is when you can actually be counted. So I would say a majority of our fans do show up before kickoff actually occurs. But after kickoff, at some point in the next few minutes, we'll have a 20-second period because we have to ring them for 20 seconds simultaneously. And so that's when they'll actually count. And so we'll have that film. We'll have aerial shots. We'll have photographers all over the place making sure that we can actually record everything and we have proper documentation to actually send to Elite World Records. And so 20 seconds, that's all it takes, 20 seconds and we can hold the world record.
0: That's really cool. I know a lot of work has gone into all of this, Keegan, from behind the scenes and with the Student Association and everything. So watching all the students sort of come together for this will be really cool. And two, bringing out those cowbells, you mentioned that they are a tradition. When did you get your first one, Keegan? Was it passed down to you or was it gifted to you?
1: So both of my parents actually went to Mississippi State and graduated from here. So I think I've always had cowbells all around the house and been a Mississippi State fan. But as soon as I decided that I was going to Mississippi State, my parents went all in with the tradition. They said, you can't go to Mississippi State without being gifted your first cowbell. And it would be a shame if we weren't the ones to do that. So right before I left and moved on to Starkville, my parents got me my first cowbell. That was mine and mine alone.
0: So will they be there ringing theirs too, Keegan, this weekend?
1: Yes, ma'am.
0: Oh, that's
1: really cool.
0: Of course
1: they will.
0: Of course they will. Well, you'll have to keep up with us and you'll have to let us know when the record is broken and how it all went down. And don't forget your earmuffs for the littles if they're going to be at the game this weekend.
1: Oh, yeah, absolutely. If you need some earmuffs, please bring them. And then we will also be selling those in the stadium. So we've got our fans covered.
0: Got them covered. Okay, anywhere they need to go or any other information, Keegan, you would want your Mississippi State fans to be directed towards for this upcoming weekend?
1: Davis Wade Stadium, 6:15 kickoff. Make sure to bring your cowbell. Make sure to ring it loud. Make sure to ring it clear. And we're going to break the world record again. I have no doubt that our fans are going to come through like they always do.
0: I think you're onto something, Keegan. I think you can almost put that in your pocket as a win, but you can't do it until the cowbells ring, right?
1: You're exactly right.
0: All right.
1: And they'll be ringing.
0: They'll be ringing. Thank you for your time, bud.
1: Yes, ma'am. Thank you so much. You have a good one.
0: All right. You guys stick with us. We got more for you coming up next. Let's see how much football we can do.

0: 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Sunny today. It's hot and humid as well. The heat index around 101 with the temperatures mainly in the low to mid 90s. 50% chance of scattered showers and thunderstorms this afternoon. That chance of rain going to dip down to 20% for tonight. Mostly cloudy overnight, low near 74. 30% chance of thunderstorms tomorrow with the high near 90. I'm Kyle Curley for Super Talk Mississippi Gulf Coast 103.1.
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0: I'm Kelly Bennett for SuperTalk Mississippi News. Fall is peak season for deer-related car crashes. About 40% of animal collisions occur between October and December due to breeding, hunting, and crop harvesting. While severe injuries or death are uncommon, the damage to your vehicle can be very expensive. MDOT says there was a 9% reduction in deer-related crashes between 2024 and 25, but there's still a risk. There were over 4,200 deer-related wrecks in Mississippi last year alone. They recommend you be more vigilant during dawn and dusk. About 20% of deer-related crashes occur in the early morning, and over half of those happen between 5 and midnight. So those are the hours when deer are especially active.
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0: 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It is Monday, so we got Caleb here to talk good headlines, and this is a Good Things First. We've pretty much talked football in some capacity for for an hour, but not necessarily game breakdowns or anything like that. But I do want to hear about maybe your game breakdown, because you got the chance to be in Oxford this past weekend, which had to be an exciting and exhilarating experience.
1: I thought you were going to ask me about Friday night, me and our friend Caleb Hamill doing the Jackson Academy and Hartfield Academy game.
0: Okay,
1: on radio.
0: Let's start there then.
1: Joking. That was it was a fun game, and Jackson Academy got a 10-point win there, but we don't have to break that down. Really cool environment, though. I love that Jay Ace right by my house, too, so very convenient to get in and out of. And
0: Friday night was one of the first nights in a long time I was actually awake to hear the Farm Bureau company scoreboard show.
1: Mississippi Farm Bureau Insurance Company High School Football Scoreboard Show.
0: That one, say it 10 times fast, and Will was sitting in on that one as well. I heard them go through the whole trivia with East. Will, you stink at trivia with your own name in high school football. I felt like you were kind of thrown under the bus with given no warning about some of the questions that they were asking you.
2: There's like 126 teams.
1: And I'll give Will the benefit of the doubt here. Keith, he has a vendetta against us. And for our crossover listeners, mm-hmm. those of you who listen, you know about the Keith's McNugget segment on the scoreboard show. He does research on this and is like, I'm going to stump these guys. Well, I'm not the brightest cookie at all. And Will, I'm sorry, man, you may not be either sometimes. And he's on a mission to get us. And he got us pretty good this past Friday. But it was a great weekend. And for those viewing this football, y'all see it during the scoreboard show. But what a weekend for Mississippi. You know, obviously, Friday nights is what it is. It's great. Our high school football scene is second to none nationally. But college football, I mean, the entire world was up. The entire college football world was up on Saturday tuning in to Ole Miss LSU. And I know for a fact there were people that were at other games in the stadium with their phones up going, oh, what's going on with Ole Miss taking on Lane Kiffin? How is that going? I mean, over 70,000 people in Vault Hemingway Stadium, a record crowd, but even the pageantry before it. Ella Langley does the Thursday night concert, which I knew people who went and they said it was incredible. She did a great job. It was fantastic. The city was packed. I mean, I know their economic statements are going to be through the roof right now. I know Mayor Robin Tannehill has to be pleased with how well her city did. I know I've gotten to talk to the mayor. I know she and her team are really excited about this past weekend. And then the city, College Game Day is in the Grove. And this whole narrative leading up into the week, going into the game, was that, oh no, Oxford's going to be dangerous. Oxford's not going to be safe. There's going to be too many people. They're going to be drinking. There's going to be all this going on. Ole Miss and LSU hate each other. Ole Miss fans don't like Lane Kiffin. There are going to be all these incidents. And that just didn't happen. Now, were there isolated things that happened here and there? Yes.
0: That's at every football game.
1: Does that happen everywhere? Yes. You'll find that at a Southern Miss game, at a Mississippi State game, at a Memphis game, Tulane, wherever. That'll happen when people get hot.
0: Heat and alcohol.
1: Yeah, hot and drunk. That's going to happen. But, man, what an advertisement for the city of Oxford and the state of Mississippi. What an advertisement for Mississippians to where this whole thing was built up and that didn't happen. Everybody seemed to be on their best behavior. On a school standpoint, Ole Miss handled itself they handled themselves with such class. So before the game, Rebecca, I'll kind of give you a little inside baseball of what happened on Saturday, what I saw. I'm on the field an hour and a half plus before kickoff, and usually the visiting team, some of the players will come in dressed in kind of some street clothes, and they'll have headphones on and get a lay of the land. They'll walk on the field, walk around the field, and two former Ole Miss football players on the defensive side of the ball, I won't name them by name, but our listeners who keep up know who I'm talking about, were very emotional, were singing very loudly to the music that was in their headphones, and one kind of tried to intimidate an Ole Miss special teams player who really didn't pay him any mind and stuff. And then Lane Kiffin comes in and chunks a football into the end zone and hits somebody, by the way, I guess unintentionally. I don't know what his agenda was there. The LSU running backs coach is jawing at students and telling them the only reason Ole Miss has good football players or one particular good football player is because of him. fun fact, that player didn't follow him to LSU. But still, all these emotions are spilling over. And then there's Pete Golding, the Ole Miss head coach. Then there's the Ole Miss players not engaging in any of it, not giving that any credence. And they left it all on the field. And then next thing you know, Ole Miss is up 24-7 at halftime. And then bad third quarter, Ole Miss ends up winning the game. And Pete Golding talks about it in his press conference. He says that he thought the way that Ole Miss as an institution, from Chancellor Glenn Boyce to Athletics Director Keith Carter, himself and his coaching staff, and then his players, conducted themselves and just focused on the game, they did it with such class. And it's hard to argue against that, Rebecca, because you see Lane Kiffin crouch down on the sidelines, how emotional he was, how this meant so much to him, which, of course, how couldn't it? He wants to beat the X and prove that he moved on and upgraded in a better sense. And then losing, it doesn't help. But the way Ole Miss made it just about the game. Now, there were students that were being students. That's, again, universal. That happens everywhere. There were fans that were being fans, and fan is short for fanatic for a reason. But I'll tell you what, no one stormed the field. You didn't see people really making fools out of themselves. The crowd stayed intact, and after the game ended, after Ole Miss got in victory formation and clock strikes zeros, and you hear Dancing Queen playing over the loudspeakers, everybody stayed in their seats. No one left the stadium for, I mean, probably 20 minutes. Then they played Calling Baton Rouge. That's kind of a, you know, troll at LSU. And the way that place was, though, Rebecca, the environment. You see Ole Miss did a big light show during the game. Everybody had these battery-powered wristbands, thanks to our friends at C Spire. I know C Spire is a good friend of Super Talk Mississippi as well. And they played everything at the right time. Big fireworks shows, mm-hmm. drone show. That environment was unreal. I mean, unlike anything I've ever seen. The best environment for a college football game I've seen before that was, I've been to Baton Rouge, Death Valley. Incredible job there. Alabama does a great job. Ole Miss did a really good job for the Florida game last year, but Saturday night was something I've never seen before. I mean, they pulled out all the stops to make it an incredible game day atmosphere. And if you read newspaper headlines from across the country, sport editors and writers, they're all saying the same thing, that Oxford, Mississippi was not only the place to be, but they put on quite the show Saturday.
0: Which we knew they were going to.
1: Yeah.
0: How hot was it?
1: Whew. Yeah, it was hot. I'm born and raised in Mississippi, lived here my whole life. Every single year I say, man, you know what? I'm used to the heat. I'm used to it. That was a different type of heat on Saturday. I mean, from the moment I got up, I left the house around 7:30 to head to Oxford. It was hot. When I got in my car to go to get to Oxford, and then when I got in Oxford, it was hot. By game time, it was hot, and then when the sun rolled down, it was still hot, but it wasn't as bad. But yes, it was so hot during the daytime, and you know, I saw so many people fanning themselves constantly. A lot of people had fans and stuff going in the Grove, but it was brutally hot on Saturday.
0: So I get excited, too, when I see that the students come in about an hour and a half early as well. I've got a few friends who have students there at Ole Miss who took advantage of their student tickets. This was the first game that they ever went to. And now their parents are like, well, you're going to be disappointed when you go back. Because not every game's going to have like that level of buildup and sort of sort of excitement. But when they're doing well, and that's either team, State, Ole Miss, Southern Miss, JSU, then it brings out the people to sort of continue that encouragement.
1: Absolutely. It was funny, though. I posted the video on X on Saturday of the pledges, of the fraternity pledges, rushing to get in the stadium to reserve their spots for their, you know, respective fraternities and stuff. And we that happens just about every game they get there early, but like the student section is never that full an hour and 15 minutes before kickoff. And you know, me and Michael Borky from Sports Talk Mississippi were next to each other on the field at one point, and I see a ton of empty seats in the surrounding areas, but the student section is jam packed.
0: Because isn't it first come, first serve?
1: To a certain allotted amount of student tickets.
0: It's not assigned seating.
1: No. Yeah. So no assigned seating. So right, yeah. if you're just getting a, you know, I wouldn't say general admission, but if you're a ticketed person who's not a student, yeah, you're
0: had a seat.
1: You had section J, row 35, seat 4. That'll be your seat every time. Student section, yeah, you could be sitting in the top right side or the bottom left side or in the middle, depending on any given Saturday.
0: Can you think of another game you've been to that was as exciting?
1: Yeah, Ole Miss beat Georgia in 2024, and the fans stormed the field. It was raining at the end of that game, and Ole Miss had playoff implications on that when it kept their playoff hopes alive, which ended up not working out because they lost to Florida later on in the season. But yeah, the fans stormed the field and tore down the goalpost. And then, of course, the Sugar Bowl in New Orleans last year, where Ole Miss was down 9 at halftime, came back and won. The quarterback, Trinidad Chambliss, just played out of his mind to win that game. They kicked the go-ahead field goal to win it. And it was interesting because Georgia is a program that's won multiple national championships in the past 5, 10 years. And got outclassed by the Ole Miss fans. There were way more Ole Miss fans in attendance than that. But Saturday night, though, was unlike anything else I've experienced.
0: I'm sure there will be plenty of articles written about it at supertalk.fm when you get a chance. So tell people where to go for all of that.
1: Supertalk.fm/lifestyle and then just supertalk.fm in general.
0: All righty. You should bring your football back more often.
1: Well, I keep it here for the scoreboard show, so I'll just keep it in here.
0: There you go. All right, you guys stick with this. We got more for you up next.

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2: 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You've even got Middays with Gerard Gibbert. 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And Will, welcome to day 2045 of summer. It feels...
3: Isn't tomorrow the first day of fall or something?
2: So if I wake up in the morning and it's... still low 90s at 4 a.m. I'm going to be sad. Might as well not be angry. There's nothing you can sort of
3: that's
2: do about it.
3: That's the one thing. You can't complain to the manager on that one.
2: You can, but it doesn't do...
3: Yeah, I guess you can,
2: you
3: but
2: can.
3: It doesn't do any good.
2: This weekend, whether you're at football or even had friends out for soccer, we were at cross country. And, you know, my oldest daughter is in the sport of cross country. So if you've got kids or grandkids in that, you are in the thick of that sport right now in Mississippi. And each week we keep telling the kids, this is the last hot one, right? Because normally, at least by now, they get like a cooler start. If they're starting at 8 o'clock, it's not terrible. But for depending on, you know, which race your kid's in, by the last race, which is going on around maybe 10:30 or 11, we're now in like scorching heat. The one they get versus the 8 a.m.ers are two totally, you know, different running experiences. And I find that all the parents are saying the same thing of, well, this will be the last hot one. Just get this one behind you. And then you keep looking at the forecast down September into October, and it just feels like, when are we ever going to get that break? And you may have gotten that break a little bit, maybe Sunday morning. I had some friends who had soccer tournaments early out at some fields, and she said it was like only in the 80s for an 8 o'clock start. And she is like, ooh, burr. It felt a little bit chillier than like the 2:30 game that they had, where it was, you know, now back up to sort of like triple digits and in that way. But for the rest of us, I guess when we enjoy our sports, it's indoors in the cool air conditioning. Is that what kept you at home this weekend, not being there for your Rebels, was the fact that you could have your AC on? Was that it, Will?
3: No, the baby's what kept me at home. I had to watch my daughter.
2: You had to parent your daughter?
3: I had
2: daughter?
3: To parent my daughter, is what my wife said.
2: Yes.
3: You're not babysitting, you're doing your job.
2: Uh-huh.
3: But it was while she went out of town, so I had the
2: baby. She picked the worst weekend for you to go out of town.
3: I'm telling you, she did. 3 days in a row, by the way.
2: You had her an appropriate get up for the game.
3: No, actually, I didn't. My wife got home like right at kickoff, and she changed the baby into the correct outfit. I did not have her. She was still in her jammies.
2: But was she fed and had a dry diaper and alive?
3: Yeah,
2: okay.
3: Yeah.
2: Well, then my next question was going to be, did you have you guys food and all the things set up for, like, for the game for you and Sophia?
3: No, we didn't have any of that. Her and I sat there and, you know, I took care of her all day, tried to make sure she's getting to where she starts to look at the TV. And, you know, they're not supposed to do that, so.
2: Why aren't they supposed to do that?
3: Why aren't babies supposed to watch TV?
2: Maybe not. Shouldn't be their babysitter, but if they glance over at it, Will, it's not going to like distort her.
3: I was told the baby shan't watch TV. I'm following orders.
2: That was your wife. Let me translate that for you. TV can't be baby's babysitter, is what your wife meant by that. If the baby sees the TV, she's not going to like grow a third arm. I mean, it's not how that works.
3: I will admit, though, when we were watching the Vanderbilt NC State game, which I don't know if you saw that one. It was maybe the craziest ending ever to a football game that you could possibly imagine. I had to just put her down and let her watch TV as Daddy rewound and played that play over and over and again.
2: That's funny. So, Carrie, if you're listening, then he will let her watch TV. So if she grows up with a low IQ, it was Saturday, September the 19th, that sort of did it in. I know you're a longtime Ole Miss fan. Was it satisfying for you?
3: Yeah, it was kind of cathartic. You know, afterwards it was like, glad that one's over with.
2: Mm-hmm.
3: You know, I'm not one of these people that's, you know, it's going to ruin my whole week. You can't be that way. If mm-hmm. you are that way, I hate it for you. But, yeah, it was kind of cathartic to watch what happen. I mean, it was you as an Ole Miss person, you want a 56-0 win.
2: But you'll take a win.
3: And the way the drama played out in that game.
2: And I bet you'll get a lot more breakdown and conversation about that part of it up next with Sports Talk Mississippi from 3 to 6. We'll meet you back here tomorrow at 2. But until then, I hope you all find time for the good things.

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1: Fox News, I'm Tom Graham. World leaders gathering in New York City this week for the UN General Assembly. President Trump is expected to arrive tomorrow.
2: Officials from China, Russia, and Iran will also be here too. Now, President Trump is also expected to meet with Ukrainian President Volodymyr Zelensky. Trump will also meet with Persian Gulf allies in an attempt to bring the war with Iran to an end too.
1: Fox's Lucas Tomlinson, a nor'easter threatening at days of high winds, coastal flooding, and waves up to 8 feet along parts of the busy Northeast. Fox Weather's Bain Froney is in Wildwood, New Jersey.
3: We're going to expect wind gusts up to 40, 50 miles per hour up and down the mid-Atlantic seaboard for the end of the week and moving into this weekend. It's going to be a multi-day event that we need to be on high alert for. Plus, we are going to be dealing with, again, very rough surf, some serious issues when it comes to our beaches.
1: Rainfall is expected to stretch from the Carolinas to New England. 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
8: Caleb Saylor. A Sunday night shooting that left two people injured is under investigation. Columbus police announced that a pair of men with gunshot wounds arrived at Baptist Memorial Hospital around 9 p.m. One of the men had life-threatening injuries and was airlifted to another facility while the other man was treated and later released. Police believe the gunfire rang out on 11th Avenue South in the southern region of Columbus. No arrests have been announced at this time. A man accused of assaulting a police officer at an Ole Miss football game is behind bars. The Lafayette County Sheriff's Department reports that 18-year-old Artavius Wilson was arrested on Saturday. He is charged with one count of aggravated assault against an officer and disorderly conduct linked to an incident at the Ole Miss-LSU game over the weekend. For more Mississippi news, head on over to supertalk.fm.
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10: Hello, everyone. My name is Emma Benoit, and when I was 16 years old, I attempted to take my own life. My depression really got so heavy, and I just couldn't keep going anymore. I felt like everything was up against me, and the fear of failure in combination with perfectionism and all of the things that young people have to deal with and struggle with in today's world became too much to bear. This book is really a reminder that hope is often carried through the stories that we share together. And I'm so deeply honored to have my story included alongside so many others. And I hope that every reader, every person that grabs this book and picks it up, finds the encouragement to keep going, no matter what they're facing.
9: So get the book, sign the Pass Hope Forward page, write a hopeful note, and give it to someone who needs it. Or keep it for yourself, because none of us should walk through our storms alone. 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
8: State Auditor Shad White is investigating cyber attacks that occurred at a pair of public institutions this year. In a letter penned to IHL Commissioner Dr. Al Rankins Jr., the auditor said his team is looking into a February cyber attack at the University of Mississippi Medical Center and one that occurred at IHL earlier this month. Specifically, the auditor wants to know details surrounding the state's response to the cyber attacks and if ransoms were paid.
11: bottom line is that if the state has to pay out a ransom, eventually that has to come out, whether it's at the end of an audit or it's at the end of a budget process where an agency has to come forward.
12: University of Mississippi Medical Center officials told us that no taxpayer money went to hackers during the attack. You can find out more by heading on over to supertalk.fm. I'm Caleb Saylors.
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16: Welcome in on this Monday. We are going to have fun today. I'm Michael Borky. He's Brian Haydad. We call it a Victory Monday. Ole Miss takes down LSU in Lane Kiffin's return. Incredible game, incredible environment, awesome stuff. A little bit earlier in the day, after a weather delay, Mississippi State goes down big early. Comes back and for the last, two and a half quarters, dominates South Carolina. Comes back home for an SEC game. We'll talk about that all week long. But Mississippi State started poorly, ended with dominance. And hey, that's rocking the black and gold. The Saints come back and win yesterday. It's a victory Monday all over the place here on Sports
17: Talk.
16: Here's
17: what I want to ask you. And the majority of the people in this state are Mississippi State or Ole Miss fans, right? No offense to the USM fans. I know you.

0: all are out there.
1: We will talk about,
0: but the majority of the fans in this state are one or the other. I would say the majority of NFL fans in this state are Saints or Cowboys fans.
1: Mm-hmm.
0: Right? I'm sure there's some Falcons fans, some Titans fans. The NFL is more of a melting pot. It could be all over.
1: Yeah, it skews Saints, but those are the two dominating fan bases.
0: Is this the happiest Monday we've had in this state since when? When was the
1: since
0: last
1: when?
0: Day? Basically, everybody was happy to go to work and be like, all right, I don't have to worry about Joe in accounting coming over here and talking about his team. I don't have to worry about, you know, Dr. Bob when I go see him giving me heck today. I don't have to worry about all that. By and large, like 90%, maybe a little bit more of the state, is walking around on cloud nine. What a great football weekend.
1: That's right.
0: It couldn't have been any better.
1: And so I'm going to make you an executive decision right now, as long as you're on board. I think we move winners and losers to the 5 o'clock hour. We do 3 o'clock hour, we'll talk Ole Miss LSU in every angle. 4 o'clock hour, we'll talk State South Carolina from every angle. And if we come up, like if we, you know, beat that dead horse, look around the SEC and those kind of things, and then get to winners and losers in the 5 o'clock hour. Does that sound good?
0: We can. We have to get to winners and losers because we may have the stupidest loser of all time this weekend, and I demand to talk about
1: guaranteed college football fix, 505 winners and losers. Let's do that.
0: Okay.
1: But pay some bills, and then we'll talk Ole Miss LSU.
0: Sounds good. We are in the Pearl River Resort Studios, Pearl River Resort, pearlriverresort.com. 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
1: We got this question on the text line. Why Ole Miss LSU first? And I responded, is that an honest question? He said yes. Here's why. Because that was possibly the most anticipated game of the entire season.
0: It was a top 10 matchup that was played in the state of Mississippi. The storylines that surround it are bigger than the storylines that surround Mississippi State and South Carolina. I have no problem admitting these things, and you shouldn't either.
1: Ole Miss wins 32-24. They took a big lead into the half, but had to hold on. Pete Golding with the stones to go for two. We'll get to all that here in a little bit. But as we start all of these Reaction Mondays, a little box score house cleaning is what I like to call it. Trinidad Chambliss, 33 of 48, 363, a pair of touchdowns through the air. Did have that one interception. He was 5 of 12 in the third quarter with a pick. If I'd have told you going into this game, Trinidad's going to go, Keywon Lacey's going to get hurt again, miss the second half. Mm-hmm. Chambliss is going to go 5 of 12 with a pick in the third quarter. Carnero's going to miss a field goal. Not only would you have said Ole Miss is losing, you would have said,
0: if you told me the
1: by
0: rushing,
1: how much?
0: If you told me the rushing stats, just the rushing stats alone, which I what was how many yards was it?
1: So 63 total.
0: Yeah, I would have said they lost by 3 touchdowns. Mm-hmm.
1: Keywon Lacey had 9 carries, 43 yards. That's 5 per and a touchdown, but banged up that shoulder, I think, in pass protection, had to miss the majority of the game. JT Lindsey, the LSU transfer, stepped in, did some nice things. Remember, he's a young guy, followed Frank Wilson from LSU to Oxford. He was a blue-chip prospect out of high school. He looked like it. 4 carries, 20 yards. So those two guys had 13 carries for 63 yards. That's 5 per carry. It's just when you lose Keywon, it changes the way you have to approach your offense to some degree. Mm-hmm. But it worked out. Traylon Ray, the story of the game, 7 receptions, 115 yards, and the touchdown. They moved him to defensive back last season.
0: Mm-hmm.
1: And switches back to wide receiver. We'll get to all that in a little bit. Caleb Odom had a really nice night. 5 catches, 88 yards. Deuce Alexander had 7 for 16, a touchdown. Horatio Fields had 5 for 52. Luke Haas had a trio of catches. Jonte Cook had 1 catch for a first down. Michael Smith, the South Carolina transfer tight end. Hey, you can pay buyouts to players that you get out of the transfer portal. That is a thing. Michael Smith, there's a story for you. 13 catches for the 3 Ole Miss tight ends in this game. John David Baker was excellent. Again, more on that in a little bit. Sharif Denson led the team in tackles with 8. Tajay Butler, not a starting linebacker, had 8 tackles. Ferrelli had 6. Will Echols had 3 TFLs in the game and a sack. Ole Miss had 8 tackles for loss in this game. There's a lot to react to, and there's a lot of players and stuff that we have to get to, and I'm sure we'll get to the Kiffin storyline in a little bit. The score is an 8-point game, and LSU had a ball in the air to try to tie the game with the 2-point conversion. Ole Miss had a really bad third quarter offensively. If Trinidad Chambliss, it looked like he was a little like kind of jacked up and missed some pretty routine throws for him. The one to Deuce Alexander that he missed that ended up getting overturned, and then that would have been deep in field goal range. Instead, he gets sacked a play or two later, and they have to punt, those kind of things. So the score was close. I think anybody watching that game would tell you, especially on the lines of scrimmage, Ole Miss was better than LSU on Saturday night, up front on both sides of the ball.
0: You hit on something. Remember I asked you, was it Thursday or Friday? I said, what's the thing we haven't talked about? And you said Will Echols.
1: Mm-hmm.
0: So I haven't talked about Will Echols enough. Will Echols made himself a ton of money
1: on
0: Saturday night. He made that guy look like he was me. Like
1: the
0: me
1: left guard
0: trying to
1: for
0: block
1: LSU,
0: Will Echols out there.
1: Say that what guy. You will about Pro Football Focus. The left guard for LSU had a 12 out of 100
0: His
1: pass.
0: His score was bad. It was not good. Will Echols embarrassed him.
1: And he embarrassed Seton too?
0: Yeah, he did. All of that is great. And Chambliss, outstanding. A friend of mine made a comparison today. I love this comparison. You want to hear it? Trinidad Chambliss is a likable Johnny Manziel. What do you think?
1: That's really good.
0: He's a likable really Johnny Manziel. It's like, you nailed it right there. But all that set aside, I reached out to HR today. I reached out to our legal counsel because I wanted to be sure that I could say this word on the air, and I got permission. When I tell you that Pete Golding made the ballsiest call I have maybe ever seen. Look, Ole Miss scores that touch. So I'm sitting up there with our Super Talk people in their box. Ole Miss scores. They're all standing up. I'm not standing up. I'm just watching the game, right? When the offense stayed on the field, I stood up. I was like, this is wrong. This is not right. Don't do this. And give Golden credit for having the grapefruits there in that situation to do what he did. And
1: because that put so much pressure on LSU.
0: And to Chambliss for pulling it off. The second, the clap, that stadium was so quiet. And that clap, when that guy dropped, I was like, you idiot. Like, how you let that happen? And then you've only got to get a half yard. But if that had gone wrong, and Ole Miss had lost that game 31-30, we'd be having a real interesting conversation right now about Pete Golding's job security. Because that is, he made that's one of those situations where he made the absolute right wrong decision. Yeah, good bad teams. That was a right wrong decision.
1: And it worked out beautifully.
0: It took courage.
1: So he coached 3 games last year as a head coach, and that was his 3rd game as a head coach this season. And there was no hesitation, Haydad. There wasn't a moment where after they scored, the field goal team started running out. He's like, hold on. We're going. That was a decision that was premeditated. And you said it. I mean, that's why you get paid, the big bucks, right? That's why you get paid to be a head coach. I mean, what is it, like 10 grand an hour every hour of 365 days a year, something like that. But that's why you get paid that much money to make those decisions. But there's always with a first-time head coach, there's questions about, can he game manage? Can he do this? The self-belief and confidence for a coach coaching his 6th game as a head coach to make that decision in that spot, in that game, against that person, that's self-confidence to a level that veteran head coaches don't have. Mm-hmm. And it put a ton of pressure on LSU and obviously worked out very well.
0: Yeah. We're interested to see what LSU's 2-point play was. They obviously didn't have to get a chance to use it, but Kiffin, as soon as they went for Kiffin, immediately was formulating, like, what am I going to do when we score? But they didn't score.
1: More on this in a minute. Sports Talk Mississippi. 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
2: The and the Traffic One Traffic Center. I'm Kyle Curley. At the moment, Gulfport working to clear up an accident westbound on a Seaway just before Three Rivers Road. As westbound Seaway expects some delays, but otherwise, traffic flowing smoothly elsewhere.
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12: I chuckled on my way out of Vaught Hemingway Stadium. I was walking out, and I heard this. I was like, oh, you sly dogs.
13: Sports Talk Mississippi, Borky and Haydad with you. I don't want to call it low-hanging fruit, but we got to talk about Trinidad Chambliss's game. He's done it twice already this season, too, where in the first half of the Louisville game, which, sidebar, that win's aging beautifully, by the way, Lincoln Keenholtz, better than Sam Levitt. A better quarterback than Sam Levitt already. They got a ranked win, and now they're number 16 in the country.
14: That's a great game. Oh, I watched some of that.
13: Yeah.
14: That was a really good game with SMU, going back and forth.
13: But he had a bad first half in that game and came out in the second half and did something that, and I'm not, this is not hyperbole, did something in the second half of a game that nobody in the FBS or the NFL have done in at least three decades. 250 passing yards, two touchdowns over 60 yards, a rushing touchdown. Seriously. And then in this game, he is flawless in the first half. And that drive at the end of the first half was just a thing of beauty. And throwing that football on the run the way he did, accurately away from the defender, it's just beautiful stuff. They come out of the locker room, and you knew that Blake Baker was going to adjust some, but he missed some throws that he usually makes. The one to Deuce that I mentioned earlier, there's a couple the quick hitters that he missed, and then he had the interception where he was pressured. The receiver was open, but he was hit as he threw, and the ball sailed and threw an interception. And LSU storms all the way back and ties the game. And just like in the Louisville game where they cut to him after Louisville tied it and he's walking on the sideline smiling, spinning the ball in his hand. Just like, I got this, boys. Happened again on Saturday night where LSU ties the game and you can see it –

0: way he operates, you can see it with the team and on the side. Just the poise and comfort that he has in that spot. That was his ninth go-ahead touchdown leading drive in the fourth quarter already. This is his second year as a starter. His ninth go-ahead touchdown drive in the fourth quarter of games that he led. The poise and the comfort and the ability to brush off a bad third quarter and to brush off the feelings of, you know, just gave up that lead and now it's tied and just, hey guys, I got this. All good. Leads team down the field. They convert a fourth down and then he runs in from 14 yards out and wins the game. You can't teach what he has. He arrived in Oxford with what he has. You can teach scheme. You can teach, you know, accuracy and how to read defenses. You can't teach the poise and the ease of operation, if you will, when the game is at its tightest, the way that he rises to the occasion 9 times as a quarterback, and this is his second year, third game of starting. That's insane.
1: He's great. I mean, just call it what it is. He is, as we sit here today, the favorite to win the Heisman Trophy. Now, about a long way to go between now and then. He'll have a lot of big moments between now and then that he has to be as equally ready for and do that, but that's where we stand today. You can make a really strong case. Nobody would argue too hard against you. I don't want to go deep into Mississippi State here, but that the two best quarterbacks in college football play in this state. I mean,
0: only other argument is Mensa, and he ain't played nobody yet.
1: Yeah, he hasn't. If you want to try throw Arch Manning in there, whatever. He had a good game against Ohio State. He's good. I don't argue that he's good.
0: He has not as impressed the way the two in this state
1: have. But the two guys who have played the best this year play in Starkville and Oxford,
0: correct.
1: Period. And Chambliss, some of the throws he made, I mean, look, every big win has these moments, right? The touchdown pass that makes it 17-0 is or makes it 24-7, I should say.
0: Mm-hmm.
1: That's an unbelievable throw. That's as good as a throw as you can make. But then you also have him with the little flick of the wrist as he's scrambling and just shot puts it forward. Kiffin's reaction to that was outstanding. You know, the running, the ability, the escapability, and he just seems unrattleable at times. So yeah, I don't think it's you know, people get mad at Ole Miss about what they did to keep him eligible. They'd be 1-2 without Trinidad Chambliss. And
0: that's why you go through all this.
1: That's why you go through all this. Because it's worth millions to your university. It's the difference between playing in the Texas Bowl and playing in the college football playoff. That is a real thing. And your team, if you're trying to tell me that your team wouldn't do that, your team is dumb. I don't know what to tell you, man. If you've got a franchise quarterback and you can find a way to keep him eligible, by hook or crook, do it.
0: I think Deuce Knight has a chance to be great. But I agree with you, though. Without Trinidad, they would be 1-2. I agree completely.
1: The other side of that coin, Borky, is if LSU had Trinidad Chambliss, they'd win the national championship going away.
0: Yep.
1: They wouldn't be touched. The talent around Leavitt, he's got some good players there. Leavitt just kind of is what we said he was, right? I think he's just a decent quarterback at best. You know, he can make some plays here and there, but when the lights are on, I'll take Trinidad Chambliss 10 times out of 10.
0: Yes,
1: over Sam Leavitt.
0: I mean, you saw the difference between good and elite.
1: Yeah, agreed.
0: John David Baker, without Kewon Lacy, even in the third quarter where they sputtered, guys were open for 4 quarters mm-hmm. against Blake Baker.
1: Yeah,
0: he schemed guys open. Now, look, there was a couple of throws that were brilliant. The Traylon Ray catch on the near side in the first half. I mean, that's just quarterback and receiver just making elite play. But how many times in that game, especially from your vantage point and my vantage point, because we were really high up and we could see it, mm-hmm. as Chambliss is winding up to throw, you say in your head, oh, first down. Because here's Caleb Odom over the middle, wide open. Here's Traylon Ray over the middle, wide open. Here's Deuce Knight, wide open. Here's Baker for 4 quarters. John David Baker schemed guys open.
1: I thought Weiss
0: all
1: did
0: night
1: too,
0: long,
1: but Leavitt couldn't find him as much.
0: And pass protection really good. Right tackle, they're still rotating guys in, but I mean, against a super aggressive defense that paid millions for that front six.
1: Mm-hmm.
0: They kept Chambliss upright for most of the night without a running game, and Kewon Lacy's an elite.

0: I don't think it's as simple as they added dents and therefore the secondary no more busts. It's more than that, because LSU was always going to get theirs. Charlie Weiss Jr., and he's going to get, you're going to get yours. But LSU for four quarters had to work for every yard. Every first down felt difficult. There was not, maybe there was on film, but there was not a moment in the game where you looked at what LSU did and there's a receiver running wide, you know what, open, and there's two defensive backs that are looking at each other confused. Communication and assignments for the Ole Miss secondary, I don't want to say flawless, but they didn't have any busts. Look, you're going to miss tackles sometimes against offenses as talented as that.
1: Yeah,
0: they are going to complete passes on you sometimes. Levitt's such a good runner. Ole Miss had him bottled up so much, and he just escaped because he's kind of a magician, too, with his legs.
1: Mm-hmm.
0: But they had to work for four quarters for it. And, hey, Dad, he was pressured 29 times.
1: Yeah, they brought pressure on him.
0: He officially registered 27 pass attempts. So Ole Miss was getting after him.
1: Mm-hmm.
0: By and large, tackled pretty well. They can still improve there.
1: Yeah.
0: But the biggest thing, communication was on point. They knew their assignments. They didn't have any of those big busts.
1: No bust, yeah. And really on either side. You had maybe a couple plays for Ole Miss where they had guys just completely wide open. The touchdown run by Trinidad, somebody's got to be there to contain Trinidad on the if he, in case he keeps. I don't that's a bust, but I thought both defenses like played well enough to win. I thought both defenses. The reason LSU lost is because of what they did offensively. They just weren't good enough offensively.
0: And LSU, too, they don't have a Will Echols. They don't have a Cam Franklin.
1: Right.
0: They don't have either one of those guys. Blake Purchase had a really good night as well. The Oregon transfer on the other side. What I love about what Ole Miss is able to do defensively, and this is something they could not do last season, the amount of guys that they play for four quarters. There were multiple possessions in the second half where Cam Franklin's on the sideline. Because they are so confident in their ability to rotate that they can keep guys fresh. Tajay Butler at linebacker plays a ton. He plays a lot of snaps, and he's not a quote-unquote starter. He led the team in tackles.
1: Yeah.
0: Because they are so confident in that they can rest Echols. They don't need 80 snaps a game out of him. They don't need 80 snaps a game out of Franklin. That they can play Jaheim Otis. They can play Makai Barrow. They can play Jonathan Maldonado and Blake Purchase and these guys in key spots. That's going to pay off down the road with this defense. They rotate a ton, and it's playable depth. And they did not have playable depth last season. They do now. And that was a huge part of this game as well. So, Sports Talk Mississippi, we have to talk about what the game means because of who is coaching on the opposite sideline.
1: Sure.
0: We'll do that when we come back. Sports Talk Mississippi, don't go anywhere.

0: 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Sunny today. It's hot and humid as well. The heat index around 101 with the temperatures mainly in the low to mid 90s. 50% chance of scattered showers and thunderstorms this afternoon. That chance of rain going to dip down to 20% for tonight. Mostly cloudy overnight, low near 74. 30% chance of thunderstorms tomorrow with the high near 90. I'm Kyle Curley for Super Talk Mississippi Gulf Coast 103.1.
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3: You're listening to Super Talk News. I'm Caleb Saylors. A Sunday night shooting that left two people injured is under investigation. Columbus police announced that a pair of men with gunshot wounds arrived at Baptist Memorial Hospital around 9 p.m. One of the men had life-threatening injuries and was airlifted to another facility, while the other man was treated and later released. Police believe the gunfire rang out on 11th Avenue South in the southern region of Columbus. No arrests have been announced at this time. A man accused of assaulting a police officer at an Ole Miss football game is behind bars. The Lafayette County Sheriff's Department reports that 18-year-old Artavius Wilson was arrested on Saturday. He is charged with one count of aggravated assault against an officer and disorderly conduct linked to an incident at the Ole Miss LSU game over the weekend. For more Mississippi news, head on over to supertalk.fm.
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12: Having a little fun. Borky and Hannah with you, Sports Talk Mississippi.
13: Not gonna play neck, are you?
12: No, I don't like that. I don't like that that happens. I think that I know it's a trolling thing and all that, but
13: you gotta loosen up there. I had somebody text me today. I was like, what does STRDB mean?
12: Oh, no.
13: And I was like, it didn't click for me. I was like, I need context. And she sends back, she's like, it had something to do with what Ole Miss. I was like, oh, I know what it means. I know what it means.
12: We don't need to relitigate, you know, the whole saga about Lane Kiffin leaving. We know what happened. We know how he conducted himself. We've talked about it a ton. It's a lot more than just a coach taking a different job. The way he carried himself was

0: immature at best. And we talked about it. It was outlined in Talty's book. So with all that being understood and hoping you guys know about all of those things, Lane Kiffin deserved to lose on Saturday night. That was a loss that was earned.
1: Well, are you saying because of the
0: everything that he did leading up to that, he deserved to lose that game on Saturday night?
1: I would go a step further and say he deserved to lose the game because his team wasn't as good and his game plan wasn't.
0: Well, that too.
1: He got outcoached.
0: But when it comes to just,
1: I see what you're saying.
0: He deserved to take LSU back into that stadium and lose that game. Okay. He deserved that one.
1: Sure. I don't have a problem. I mean, what do we say? I kept saying, like, good things happen to bad people over and over again. And, you know, it does seem like Kiffin is kind of the guy born with the golden spoon in his mouth.
0: Mm-hmm.
1: He's a great wrestling heel. But you're right, like, if there's any karma in the world, or there's any justice, any divine intervention in this world, Kiffin had to lose this game. A win would have been, he would have been unbearable.
0: Yeah,
1: the rage baiting would have been unbelievable. And would I have chuckled at some of it? Yes, because of who I am and what I am, I would have chuckled. But would it have been right? No, Kiffin. Yes, your point is accurate. Kiffin, the cosmos owed Ole Miss this win.
0: And, you know, hey, Dad, it's something that we've talked about a good bit and that you've said all the time, that he if he was just normal, he'd be an elite coach. And this week was a perfect encapsulation for why you're exactly right. He creates his own ceiling, and it's so much lower than what his talent level as a coach is. And it's things like what you saw this week. You can get away with all this stuff when you're coming into Ole Miss, and your assignment when you take the Ole Miss job coming off of Hugh Freeze sanctions in the Matt Luke years was, please just make the fans feel something. Like, they're so down, just make them feel something again. And he did a good job at that. But even during his time at Ole Miss, you could see how he couldn't get out of his own way. In 2022, that was a good team that should not have finished the way they did, but the Auburn thing came up and he handled it really poorly. Same thing in 2024. Had a team that should have gone to the playoff and won multiple playoff games. But as outlined in Talty's book, you were distracted and didn't handle a lot of things well, and you lose to Kentucky and LSU and Florida. Last year, you didn't even get to see your best coaching job through because you couldn't get out of your own way. And then this week, the Sam Leavitt injury report stuff. Mm-hmm. Which is fine if you win, but when you don't win, that's how it looks. And then you have, hey, Dad, pregame, one of your assistant coaches, Kevin Smith, is up in front of the student section yelling at the students.
1: Yeah, that was rough.
0: Which, by the way, that's stupid in and of itself, right? It's dumb. But it's even dumber when you're talking about the reason your two best running backs in school history are here because of me. Okay, let's workshop that for a second. Quinshon Judkins left you. He left you. Transferred away from you. And Kiwan Lacy would not follow you to LSU despite your very best efforts to do so. What are you bragging about?
1: Yeah.
0: And then Lane Kiffin pregame. This is a small thing, but this just goes to show you why he can't get out of his own way. After the LSU team runs into the locker room, you see that there's it's a photo op. Kiffin's got a video camera on him, and somebody tosses him a football. He's on about the 10-yard line on the LSU side of the field, standing basically on the number 10. And apparently, the idea is for him to throw the ball and hit the goalpost, and they have a video for it, and it's a thing that they do. Didn't even think to himself, what would happen if I missed here? He fired the ball into the stands and hit an Ole Miss fan with the football. Pre-game. A road coach hits a fan in the stands with a football before the game. Just fired one into the stadium. It's just stupid things like that. Staying an hour away from your team, which I guess is something that he always does. But if you want to go from what you are to what you should be, which is a championship-winning head coach, would Kirby Smart do that? Would he stay an hour away from his team and fly separately from his team? Would he do that? Would Kirby Smart troll on injury reports?
1: In fairness now, he did the thing with the not flying with the team at Ole Miss, too. It's his thing.
0: But like, for whatever reason, he didn't win any championships at Ole Miss.
1: I see.

0: You're getting at that. Okay, if that's the point you want to make, then yes, you're correct.
1: Yeah, he creates his own ceiling.
0: He creates his own rules. And it really is kind of rules for me and not rules for thee and not for me kind of situation. Like, none of his players could do that. None of his assistant coaches could do that. Like, you got to go with the team. But I can go and do kind of go and please. This is what you get. This is what you get when you hire Lane Kiffin. You get a coach that goes by his own rule book. Now, the good news is you're going to win a lot of games. Are you going to win the games that matter? Maybe eventually. It hasn't happened. It hasn't all the way happened yet. He's won some games that matter. I won't. You know, you're more hard on me. Like, I know. I realize he wasn't there for the playoff last year. He would have won a playoff game, at least one, had he stayed. They would have beaten Tulane. I don't know about Georgia. I don't. I've said before. I said the day after that show when we were on the air. I was like, I don't know that Kiffin would have won that game because Golding made some decisions that I don't think Kiffin would have made. But you're going to win a ton of games with the guys you coach. But you're going to have all this other stuff too. That's just the trade-off. You know, simple as that.
1: Yeah. And then, hey, Dad, I don't know if you saw it, but Talty told us on Friday, but he was spending at least time during this week reaching out to people that are affiliated with Ole Miss. In one case, sent a group of bizarre messages to somebody that covers Ole Miss professionally on Friday before the game. Just bizarre behavior. I mean, just that's the kind of stuff that will always prevent him from being what he could be, though. And you saw that this week. You saw that even at a place like LSU, you limit yourself because you can't get out of your own way, and they will sour on that quickly. Because he didn't take over a program like the one he took over at Ole Miss that just needed a shot in the arm. They needed to feel anything at all. He took over LSU that demands championships. They gave you a $50 million roster, or $50 million to play with to go build a roster. And here's the thing, too, that nationally hasn't been talked about enough, especially the people that cover LSU that live in the state of Louisiana. They need to wrestle with this right here. Because when we talked about roster retention for Ole Miss, we talked about it from the Ole Miss side. What a great job Pete Golding, Walker Jones, the fans stepping up to raise money did to keep Kiwan Lacy, to keep Deuce Alexander, to keep all of those guys that did not follow Lane Kiffin, right? They had to work for that, but they did. And we talked about it from the Ole Miss side of things, how great of a job they did. But you look at it from the other side. You have all this money. You have all of the brand and everything that everybody says about LSU. You've got all of those things. Why didn't the quarterback want to go with him? Why didn't the running back want to go with him? Why didn't the best receiver not want to go with him? Why didn't the three offensive linemen want to go with him? Or the first-round pick defensive tackle? Or any of those guys? He got four players to go with him. One of them doesn't play. One of them is a linebacker that I've been telling you guys all offseason is just a guy. He's fine. Dottery's fine. But he's just a guy. It's all he is. Ole Miss got better at linebacker because he left. That's the truth. They did. They've got three better linebackers right now playing than him.
0: Yes. Somebody says it here on the text line. I was reaffirmed Saturday why Pete let Dottery walk. Ole Miss upgraded that position with Thomas, Butler, and Ferrelli. He was disposable.
1: Without a doubt. So that's one of the four guys. Prince Will, he got credited with a sack. He did four quarters of cardio on Saturday night. That's all he did. And then Winston Watkins is a fine player. But that's all he is. He's just, that's all that went with him. And those people have not yet wrestled with. And nationally, people have not thought about, wait a minute, why didn't they go with him? That's going to get figured out eventually, I suppose. I think this is going to end ugly at LSU. I really do. Because he's going to win the same way he won at Ole Miss, which is not good enough for them.
0: Guess what? That'll be the same as every other ending he's ever had. He's never had at a place. Florida Atlantic is the only one. It's the only one where he left and nobody was mad about it. That's the only one. So I got to sneeze, so you take it out here.
1: So as promised, we're going to wrap up the conversation about Ole Miss LSU when we come back, and then we'll turn the page, talk Mississippi State's big win over South Carolina. So winners and losers, wait until the start of the 5 o'clock hour, because when games happen the way that these two happened, we need to extend our thoughts on all of that. So we'll finish up Ole Miss LSU. We'll turn the page to South Carolina, Mississippi State when we come back. Sports Talk Mississippi, don't go anywhere.

0: And the Traffic One Traffic Center. I'm Kyle Curley. Gulfport officials still clearing the accident on Seaway Road. And also an accident on I-10 eastbound right at the Harrison-Jackson County line. Two vehicles involved on the right shoulder. Be careful passing through. 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And the Traffic One Traffic Center. I'm Kyle Curley.
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5: 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Borky and Haydad with you from the Pearl River Resort.

0: studio.
1: So, something to consider for us.
0: Yeah.
1: Outside of the games they play now, we're kind of done with Kiffin.
0: Yeah, this is the last day.
1: Some people are asking about it on the C-Spire text line, and I'm just like,
0: yeah, absolutely.
1: Look, here's the deal. And this is it's not such much a promise or anything. But we're just gonna say, outside of the games LSU plays, because LSU is still gonna play in important games. And Chase and Columbus did bring up an interesting scenario of Ole Miss being the 7 seed and LSU being the 10 seed. And what
2: I don't
1: happens.
2: Think LSU's making the playoff. I think up front on the offensive line,
1: we'll talk
2: with
1: about
2: Levitt
1: that.
2: And,
1: well, they got issues, but at the same time, I don't know. I don't know about that. Well, here's what I would say is, like, look, if tomorrow the SEC announces that they are going to pursue pushing LSU out of the conference, or they're going to pursue action against, like, we're going to talk about that because that is the headline of the day. All right, there's nothing we can avoid that. But are we going to seek out Lane Kiffin news at this point?
0: No.
1: All right, the wound is healed, the Band-Aid is off. We can all move forward.
2: Yeah, agreed. So, and Ole Miss won the game.
1: Less
2: and
1: Kiffin talk on this one,
2: without a doubt.
1: And Marty brings it up. We'll talk about Lane Kiffin a lot the week of October the 12th, I guess, or the 13th through the 17th.
2: Yeah.
1: Because State will play LSU, and we'll talk about them then. But it'll be a lot more just about football. The personal stuff isn't there between State and LSU.
2: Not there at all.
1: So,
2: two more things, too, that I want to bring up before we switch over to State is the rhetoric about safety in Oxford. Some of the media outlets that pushed, like Jeff Landry's comments about needing the National Guard and he hopes that F-14s escort the buses to the stadium and that kind of crap, it went off without a hitch. Walked a little bit around campus after I got there just to kind of see what the vibe was. The vibe was it was a big home game. LSU fans were walking around and they did it safely and it was fine. Inside of the game, it was fine. Everything went fine. Nobody was in danger. Nothing happened.
1: Let me give a compliment to the Ole Miss fans being at the game. You know, I went up there thinking I was going to see just absolute white-hot hatred for LSU and for Kiffin, right, in the stadium. I thought the Ole Miss fans, by and large, channeled their energy into cheering for their team.
2: Mm-hmm.
1: They created a great atmosphere. I've been in that stadium plenty of times, right? I know what it sounds like when it's loud in Vaught Hemingway. It was louder than I've ever remembered. They were locked in. The nature of the game kind of kept them locked in, but they were locked in. I mean, I got there early so I could watch Mississippi State. The stadium was already full when I got there, by and large.
2: Yeah.
1: It stayed full until the end. So Ole Miss fans, they deserve credit. They didn't turn it into this toxic waste dump of we're just here to troll and hate on Kiffin. They were there to cheer for their team.
2: Yep.
1: And I thought, I don't think Levitt was overly rattled the way he was in Starkville last year, but I do think that they lifted up their team. I think Ole Miss fans lifted up their own team to victory. They deserve a piece of the victory.
2: 4 false starts for LSU in the game, and that was crowd aided for sure.
1: Mm-hmm.
2: And the game day operations people getting a lot of praise today, and they deserve it. Because everybody has lights and fireworks. Everybody's got that. But it's the timing of it all. It's when they do it, the music selection and the timing of that. Mm. But the fans themselves deserve a ton of credit because it's not just the Lane Kiffin game. Jeff Brohm, in week 1, at a neutral site, said that they couldn't do their quarterback helmet communication because it was too loud. A stadium that's not built well for noise, that is only half of Ole Miss fans, and it was so loud that they couldn't communicate in their helmet. Fan behavior is the phrase that I want to use. When I first moved to Mississippi, Ole Miss fans were a reactionary game day crowd. Kind of sat on their hands. If it was third down, maybe it would get loud, or they would wait for something good to happen to make noise. That is completely flipped. The Ole Miss fans that go to the game now understand that they can directly impact the outcome of the game, and it's every snap for 4 quarters. You're creating in a stadium that's not built for noise. LSU couldn't communicate well. Weeks admitted it after the game, which, by the way, he can be a saint anytime. His sideline to sideline speed, linebacker is outstanding. Quality football player.
1: Yeah.
2: Dude's really good. But you created false starts. And it's not the way it used to be. Because, again, I've been in big games involved at Hemingway Stadium where it was packed and loud, and it was still kind of people just waiting for something to happen before. No. You guys acted like an NFL fan base on Saturday night. You go to a Saints game, and it's every snap those people believe in the Superdome, they can't win without me. And that's how you guys are acting now. And it's really impressive. The culture of how you act at games has changed dramatically. And it's not just because Lane Kiffin came back, because it's been that way the whole time he's been there, really. It was that way in Nashville in week one. And that's not going away. Once you create that culture doesn't go away. So good stuff from the fan base, game ops people, and all that stuff. It was awesome, and more importantly, all the losers that talked about National Guard and all that stuff. Remember who peddled all that stuff and how wrong they were about that and how they tried to make you guys look bad before anything even happened. Mississippi State got a huge win on Saturday. We'll talk about that after the news. Sports Talk Mississippi.
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4: Fox News, I'm John Saucier. Ukraine firing over 1,000 drones at Russia after the country's third and final day of parliamentary elections. Vice President J.D. Vance.
5: The Russia-Ukraine war has been by far the toughest of the international conflicts to solve. I believe he's meeting with President Zelensky either tomorrow or the day after. So I'm sure there's going to be some good progress made.
4: President Trump says Russia's lost control of its diesel industry. Attorneys for Wilbur Rafael Garces Perez, a Venezuelan man who was allegedly shot by an ICE agent during a traffic stop in Texas over the weekend, say Perez is still at a detention center with a bullet in his back. Texas Democratic Representative Greg Kazar.
6: I don't care if you're Democrat or Republican. We all believe the federal government should not be allowed to shoot you and then disappear you from the country so that no one can be held responsible.
4: Homeland Security says this guy was in the country illegally. 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
11: I'm Caleb Saylor. Absentee voting has begun in Mississippi ahead of the November midterms. Senate Elections Committee Chairman Jeremy England tells us things look a little different now due to a new state law.
12: You show your ID, they give you a ballot, you put that ballot into an envelope, and then that envelope is held over until election day, and you've got to wait for that process of opening the envelope. We got rid of the envelope this year. So now you're going to go in, going to have a ballot printed for you that's your ballot, and you're going to cast that into an election machine. So what that means is at 7 p.m. on election day, those votes are going to be tallied just like everybody else's, and that's going to make that system work a lot better and a lot quicker.
11: Absentee voting will end on October 31st, and the midterms will take place on November 3rd. A full list of candidates running in this year's election cycle can be found at supertalk.fm.
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4: 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And it's an evidence-based behavioral science approach. And it really results in about a 2 to 3 times higher in treatment engagement in people whose families have been trained in this method as compared to traditional Al-Anon, Johnson intervention, that kind of thing.
3: The nonprofit's goal is to provide an alternative pathway to treatment for those struggling with drug addiction. The group believes mass incarceration has failed as a possible solution. Be sure to keep up with all things Mississippi by heading on over to supertalk.fm. 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
10: 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What's up on Sports Talk Mississippi? We just did the last hour on Ole Miss LSU. If you missed that, there's always the Sports Talk Mississippi podcast. Uploads minutes after Borky and I get off the air. We're moving on now. Mississippi State's big win inside, yep. Big comeback win. Against South Carolina.
11: Yeah, some box score stuff here. South Carolina took a 16-0 lead with 8:56 to go in the second quarter. 16-0. Mississippi State responds. 3 plays, 75 yards, touchdown to make it 16-7. Get the ball back. 4 plays, 68 yards. 2 minutes combined for those two touchdown drives to get right back into the game. South Carolina does add a late touchdown before the half. 23-14 was the halftime score. And then that offense for Mississippi State started rolling. 11 plays, 65 yards, touchdown. 6 plays, 43 yards, touchdown. Added a field goal in there. In comes the fourth quarter. 6 plays, 32 yards, touchdown. Lenore Sellers turned it over a couple of times in this game. Another field goal added to take a 41-23 lead. South Carolina added 10 late points, but the game was over by the time they put those up on the board. Kamario Taylor, after a dreadful start, was 18 of 26 for 251 and 4 touchdowns with that interception. Fluff added 115 on 5.5 per carry on the road against that.

0: South Carolina defense. You had, 19 receptions for Mississippi State. Evans led the team with 6 receptions, but they had 1, 2, 3, 4, 5, 6, 7, 8 different Bulldogs catch passes in this game, spread the love around. On the other side, Lenora Sellers was 25 of 40 for 282, did have 2 touchdowns and 2 interceptions. South Carolina ran for 150 yards, but under 4 per carry. Hey, Dad, what did you think?
1: Tale of two halves, obviously, and really a tale of one quarter versus three quarters, because from the second quarter on, Mississippi State was the better football team. It was 16-0 South Carolina. State then scored on 7 of their next 8 drives. I mean, that's getting it done. The big plays were in full effect. One kind of lucky break for the Bulldogs, obviously. End of the first half, it looks like Taylor's taken a sack and he's fumbled. South Carolina recovers. There's a personal foul on South Carolina, and they give State an automatic first down, and they just get the heck out of there and go to the locker room from that point. But give big credit to State's defense in the first half. It could have easily been 28-0. Like, South Carolina was moving the football. State's goal line, red zone defense was really, really good. They only scored the 1 touchdown. It could have been the game could have been over in the first quarter the way State was playing. But they figured it out. And Lebby talked about it in his post game. He talked about it again today, that he was kind of thankful in a way that, you know, State had not faced that kind of, Camario had not faced that kind of adversity this year. The first two games, they just got out of the gates quick and dominated the game. This time they had to find their way, and they did. And, you know, Camario, another great game, 4 touchdowns. He's got 12 touchdown passes on the year already. He's just so, so good. One of our compatriots, our former compatriots on this show, ran into him on Saturday. He gave me a great comparison. I mentioned this on the podcast. I'll mention it here now. That, you know, I hate player comps, by the way, but we've always been saying, like, Camario is like this next Cam Newton kind of guy, the way that he looks and everything. He said, I don't see that at all. I see Vince Young, the way that he runs the football. He's more, it's not as head down, shoulder down kind of thing. He just glides with the ball, the way the ball just explodes out of his hand. I like that comparison a lot. Long way to go in the careers, obviously, but man, he's good. And it goes, the same thing that is true about Ole Miss on Saturday night, it was true about Mississippi State on Saturday afternoon. When you have a high-level quarterback, and they play at it at that high level, they play as close to their ceiling as they can, you're just tough to beat. It's tough to beat teams where their quarterback is playing at that kind of level. And Camario, you know, the 4 touchdowns to 4 different receivers, different kinds of passes too, right? A couple of deep balls. He has the one where he scrambles, he breaks free. He could have taken off and run and probably gotten a first down, but he had the vision downfield to find Marquise Johnson, who was standing all by himself in the end zone. And then another fastball to Anthony Evans for the short score there. Just playing at a really, really high level. And give Arnett a lot of credit defensively in the second half. Made the right adjustments, forces a couple of turnovers. Amari Williams, SEC Defensive Lineman of the Week. His first real big game for Mississippi State. 10 tackles, had a sack, had a tackle for loss. He had a pass deflection that led to State's first interception. He actually had State's first interception, which is a hilarious video if you haven't seen it yet, because I don't know what Lenore Sellers is looking at.
0: He's
1: looking right at Amari Williams and throws it right. He's like, it's almost like here. And there's a penalty that got called that back, but his deflection causes the first interception. I thought that Arnett had a really good game plan in the second half. He figured it out. It was more of the classic Arnett. 3 sacks, 6 tackles for loss. Yeah, they gave up a few big plays here and there. But I think Arnett is looking at this and saying, I don't have to send the house on every play. We're going to get 35-plus points with this guy running the offense. I can take it a little bit easier. I'm interested to see if the defense looks any different. You know, when they play Alabama, when they play LSU, when they play Texas, we'll see. But right now, State's playing really good. And they're in the top 25. We do have a ranked matchup, as we kind of talked about. And right now, Borky, tell me if you disagree. I think State's going to be favored to win 8 at this point, right? They're favored this weekend.
0: I would think so. I don't even want to pull up the FPI because of how awful that algorithm looks.
1: Just work with it through me here. So they're favored this weekend.
0: Mm-hmm.
1: I think they'll be favored against Auburn, Vandy, and Tennessee Tech. Tennessee Tech, obvious, but obviously, Vandy and Auburn, they'll be favored. So they're 7. I think they're the favorite against Oklahoma.

0: right now. Oklahoma, which,
1: that's
0: by the way,
1: in Starkville?
0: Yes, that lock then of the yes. week. You got whatever happened to me, it happened to you.
1: Oh,
0: that was horrific to watch.
1: Oh.
0: But I think State's going to be favored to win eight. And then it's just, you look at the remaining four games, right? Alabama, LSU, Texas, Oklahoma. Can they get one? That's where we are with Mississippi State. This is a team that was preseason was, what, 4.5 wins? Mm-hmm. I think right now Vegas would tell you they're probably sitting on 6.5 and probably closer to 7.5 if you wanted to bet, you know, the best possible line.
1: Yeah, the live bet right now is dramatically different than if you got in on them on the over earlier in the season. We'll get to Camario and the offense and stuff, because I have an observation that I made about Lebby I want to run by you. But you mentioned the defense. Everything that could have gone wrong for Mississippi State went wrong early in the game, except for one thing. And that defense held South Carolina to field goals instead of touchdowns.
0: Yeah,
1: especially,
0: huge.
1: I mean, three of them, three first-half field goals for South Carolina, two of them are 34 yards and shorter. Mm-hmm. Two of them. So that means that South Carolina, whether, I mean, I guess one of them was off a turnover, right? Or both of them off a turnover?
0: Well, only one was off turnover.
1: But still, you get South Carolina gets down deep into your territory, and instead of six, it's three. And that just allows you and your offense to not have to press to get back into the game. Mm-hmm. Could you imagine if instead of 16, it's 24? Does State win if South Carolina has 24 first half points instead of 16?
0: I don't know. I think 24 nothing, because if it's 24 nothing, the mood is different, right?
1: Yeah.
0: At 16-0, you're thinking, guys, we are going to get back into this game. We just need a score. At 24-0, you're like, we've got to get two or three scores before the half. And I just think, yeah, it's a totally, totally different day.
1: So that was huge to allow the offense to recover from that bad start, to get those necessary stops, and that changes the game. And, I mean, I don't think a Jeff Lebby offense is going to get kept off the scoreboard for four quarters. I just don't foresee that being the case. So all you have to do after a rough start is just keep it within reach, and they did that. That's the complimentary football that we talk about, is bad start, but you did one thing great, and then you turn around and win the game.
0: They figured that out, and I think it was good for State to have some adversity, right?
1: Yeah.
0: It was really on easy mode those first couple of games. So to be able to see yourself do the comeback and put it all together, that's only going to help the rest of the way. It was something to watch them click. You know, also I had a fun moment in the skybox where State scored during a timeout, and I just stood up and yelled because I had the game on my phone.
1: Yeah.
0: And everybody looked at me, and I was like, "Oh yeah, State scored. We're okay. Don't worry about me." It's funny that it's happened to me twice in my life that's happened, but it happened. Once with a Walkman, once with an iPhone. Crazy me. Once they got rolling, this is going to be how it goes the rest of the way. You have a quarterback that could potentially, we'll just say, has the potential to be a first-round pick. I feel like that's underselling it a bit, but it's true. You have a really good running back who perfectly complements what you want to do in the passing game, right? He's just a chain mover. He is a 4 or 5 yard running back. And then you have a wide receiver group that could be a 4x100 team. They're just all speed. This offense is really, really tough to stop when it gets going. Really tough. We'll finish it up when we come. We'll talk more about it. I shouldn't say finish it up when we come back. Sports Talk Mississippi.
2: In the Traffic One Traffic Center, I'm Kyle. Currently got Ford officials looking to clear an accident. Highway 49 northbound at Fisher Boulevard. A vehicle is in the ditch, going to need a tow truck. Expect delays northbound 49 just before airport. Otherwise, no other major problems so far. You want to be a sponsor of Ole Miss Sports? It's pretty simple. 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That's 228-388-2001. 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
7: Welcome back, Sports Talk Mississippi. Talking about Mississippi State's win over South Carolina. There was a texter earlier that did not like that you brought up a comparison to Mississippi State during the Ole Miss hour, so I'm going to return the favor. We talked about...
8: I brought up one during his, by the way. You heard me. A minute ago.
7: But I'm going to hopefully make him happy, and I'm going to do the same thing. We talked about...
8: her, but go ahead.
7: The Pete Golding choosing to go for two attempt and how confident you have to be in yourself to make that decision as a young head coach. And something we've talked about with Jeff Lebby, and that's still yet to be tested this season with decision-making in close games. But hey, Dad, watching that game, as much as I could, we had internet issues in the press box in right. Oxford, but for as much as I could...
8: Power issues.
7: Yeah.
8: Yeah.
7: Jeff Lebby, his demeanor, and I don't know how much you can read into this, maybe a little, maybe a lot, he looks like he's having fun coaching right now. So, he looks like he is being himself on the sidelines, and like he's relaxed in coaching with joy. In the last 2 years, I don't think you saw what you're seeing out of him right now from that perspective.
8: So you hit on something I actually asked Lebby about at today's press conference. Incredibly handsome question from me.
7: You'll hear about that. Oh, you'll hear that tomorrow, of course, yeah. With coaches.
8: So they actually used one of my questions today on their on Twitter. So good. Yeah, they know where the bread's buttered. But I mentioned that because if you watch a couple of K1's touchdowns, they flash to the wide, and Lebby is jumping up and down. First off, Coach, you're a big guy. Let's be careful. All right? We aren't meant to be airborne creatures. But you know that they showed a hype video of him as he's leaving this, and he's just let's go. You know, he seemed as fired up as any of the players did. And so I asked him about that. I was like, you know, is it tough to immediately lock back to coach mode after you celebrate it, basically. Yeah, the good example of this, Borky, is the touchdown, the end-around pass. It's second and goal from the three. You're up 8 points. You're trying to salt this game away. You call an end-around pass where a wide receiver wearing gloves throws to the tight end for a touchdown. That's just Lebby in the bag. That's just Lebby, like, I can call whatever I want here because it's second and goal from the four. Because I know if

0: If I don't get it, I've got Fluff Bothwell and Kamario Taylor. They'll plunge it in at some point for me. That's just Lebby having fun out there. So, look, that guy has had two really, really tough years. And he has done a good job to this point putting this team together, putting together a team that he feels like can win, that looks good, that looks like they're going to be a factor in the SEC this year. Let's let the man have a little fun. Let him have a little bit of enjoyment. If anybody deserves it, it's him.
1: You want your coaches to be comfortable in their own skin. That's what you want them to be. And I guess it is easier when you've got Kamario Taylor cooking the way that he's been cooking. But on the other side of the ball, are you concerned a little bit about two things? Sellers did have some success through the year. And then, unfortunately, I mean, this is just the sad part about football is there's been a couple of injuries now up front on the defensive line.
0: Yeah, and Lebby addressed that today in the press conference. Trevion Williams out for the season. Diesel Moy out for the season. State's depth takes a hit there. They've, you know, he talked about the four guys who've been playing, and they've got to find a fifth guy, basically. He said that's what this week in practice will be for, is trying to find that young guy who can go in there and be the fifth guy. Look, State's defense, it has better depth than it had 2 years ago. It has better depth than it had last year. It still doesn't have elite depth. It doesn't have the kind of depth, you know, we'll make this lady happy. It doesn't have the kind of depth that Ole Miss had a couple years ago when they had the number one defense in the nation. What made that defense so great was the fact that when Nolan and Umami Ellen came off, you had other guys who could play at a high level there. State doesn't have that second and third group that can play at such a high level. Trevion Williams was having the best season of his career. He was playing really good football. Incredibly unfortunate and unlucky that in basic garbage time of the game, he suffers a season-ending injury. That is a concern. State's defense in the first half was not great outside of the red zone. The red zone defense was fantastic. Kept State in the game. Second half, man, Arnett, again, talk about being in the bag. He just kept causing things. Sellers is not the guy we thought that maybe could be a first-round pick a few years ago. That's not what Lenore Sellers is. I don't know what his pro future is. I don't know if it's as a quarterback or not.
1: He either needs to consider switching to tight end or learn how to speak French Canadian.
0: Yeah, one of the two. Like, could he be a Taysom Hill kind of player? Sure, why not? But that doesn't mean that him and Kendall Browse's offense isn't going to have some success, right? He's got some good players around him. It's okay that he had some good moments, but in the end, when State needed to shut him down, they were able to do so. So. Just got to find somebody. Got to find another piece on that defensive line this week. That needs to be, as whatchamacallit said, might needs to be in. What's the word I'm looking for? It needs to be in practice this week.
1: Mm-hmm. Did sack Sellers three times. So that's a really mobile dude, and you turned him over twice and sacked him three times.
0: Yeah. And, I expect with a quarterback like that, he's going to roll into trouble eventually. He'll try to run when he shouldn't. I thought State did a fantastic job of containing him as a run weapon for the most part. Look, State's defense, like I said in the second half, they just made the right adjustments. They got pressure, they forced turnovers, and they won. And Arnett deserves credit for that. Lebby deserves a ton of credit for that. Team deserves a ton of credit. There's a lot of buy-in. I don't know if you watched the locker room video. Of that, Lebby may have dropped a couple of swears in there. Ole Miss doesn't have the monopoly on that. Our guy just doesn't do it in public.
1: The market has been cornered on potty words.
0: Yeah, like I said, he just doesn't do it in public. But afterwards, you hear Isaac Smith talking about, like, this is why I stayed. Listen to your coaches. Buy into what they're telling you. And I was like, that's mm-hmm. There's basically the things that came out of this weekend, Borky. Like, and I said this on the podcast. If you're looking for a good litmus test is my team good? Coming back from a double-digit margin on the road and winning a game is a great sign. Yeah. That's what good teams do. Good teams don't come back from three-score deficits and win games on the road. They just don't. And so for Mississippi State, are they going to be in the college football playoff? I don't think so. I don't see that happening. I could be wrong. I'll say this. Kamario gives them a shot in every game.
1: When you've got a quarterback like that, it's a great equalizer.
0: Yeah.
1: It is. I think what might prevent State from

0: Manning went head-to-head, right? When two elite quarterbacks go head-to-head, one of them's got to lose. That's just the nature of the game. But if you have a elite quarterback and the other team doesn't, you're kind of halfway home. You're in a position where you're, if your guy shows up and plays football the way he's supposed to, if your guy is a 9 out of 10, you're probably going to win the football game unless something really dumb happens. You know? So, for State, I said this last week, it's just about Kamario Taylor replicating his performances. Mm-hmm. So what he did against ULM, he did against Minnesota, he's done against South Carolina, now he's got to do it against Missouri. And then he's got a real big test with Alabama. But if he replicates that performance, if you tell me at the end of the day that Kamario Taylor went for a combined 300, between 300 and 350 yards rushing and passing, and he threw for he's responsible for 3 to 5 touchdowns, State probably won that game. Yeah, there might be a game where their defense really struggles. It could happen against Alabama. It could happen against Missouri. I don't know. But the by and large, if State's offense shows up, basically what I said, I think I mentioned this on the podcast. It's on tomorrow's podcast, where if you can't score 35, don't show up. Just don't show up to play State because they're going to get 35. Can you get more than 35? That's where State is right now.
1: And what I'm not, I don't like saying, well, they haven't played anybody. And look, Missouri's going to be the best team they've played so far this year. And then a week later, Alabama's going to be the best team they've played so far this year.
0: When you win games, every game becomes a big game. That's where Ole Miss is. That's where State is.
1: But bad teams don't play back-to-back Power 4 road games and win by an average of 16 points. Bad teams don't do that. Good teams do that.
0: Yeah.
1: And so, yeah, they're going to play more difficult teams. Absolutely they are. But bad teams don't do what they've done in each of the last 2 weeks. It's hard to win on the road. It's harder to win on the road when you dig yourself into a two-score hole.
0: Yeah.
1: And they did it. They absolutely did it. When we come back, we'll keep talking about this and kind of look ahead a little bit, because now what an opportunity Mississippi State has ahead of themselves on Saturday. Sports Talk Mississippi, Pearl River Resort Studio. Stick with us.

0: my face.
1: Here's your hourly weather forecast brought to you by Coast Electric and Singing River Electric. Partly to mostly cloudy this evening with a 30% chance of scattered showers and thunderstorms. Overnight lows in the mid-70s. For tomorrow, sunny and hot. Once again, highs in the low to mid-90s. The heat index tripping triple digits. Mostly clear skies tomorrow night. 10% chance of early showers and thunderstorms. The overnight lows in the mid-70s. I'm Kyle Curley for Super Talk Mississippi Gulf Coast 103.1.
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3: 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Absentee voting has begun in Mississippi ahead of the November midterms. Senate Elections Committee Chairman Jeremy England tells us things look a little different now due to a new state law.
4: You show your ID, they give you a ballot, you put that ballot into an envelope, and then that envelope is held over until election day, and you've got to wait for that process of opening the envelope. We got rid of the envelope this year. So now you're going to go in, going to have a ballot printed for you that's your ballot, and you're going to cast that into an election machine. So what that means is at 7 p.m. on election day, those votes are going to be tallied just like everybody else's, and that's going to make that system work a lot better and a lot quicker.
3: Absentee voting will end on October 31st, and the midterms will take place on November 3rd. A full list of candidates running in this year's election cycle can be found at supertalk.fm.
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8: All right. A few of your texts on the C Spire text line after I tell you that it's a reaction Monday, so we don't do guests on Monday. There's just too much to talk about on these Mondays. But when they do appear on the show, they do so in the Farm Bureau guest line. Check out favorites.com and go with the home team, Mississippi Farm Bureau. Can the West Virginia transfer defensive lineman step into Travion's spot is the first message I see here.
9: We got to get him eligible first. I think he's got a hearing coming up, but I don't know.
8: I thought that. I thought he was.
9: It's not done. So,
8: is it one of those class action hearings or is it a local hearing?
9: I don't know. Because if you ask Levy, just get like, well, still got a lot of work. Can't get an answer on that. So. It's just wait and
8: see. Need to get on that horse a little bit. Come on, lawyers, let's go.
9: I agree, but you know, it is what it is.
8: Arnett has always been bend but don't break, somebody says.
9: He has, but there's been a lot less. His defenses have given up a lot of big plays in the past because he likes to blitz a lot when he blitzes. It's one of those things where he'll blitz. It's not every play, but when he does blitz, he's blitzing.
8: Mm-hmm.
9: Like there's people coming. And so you have some opportunities. There's been it really has been a kind of a different look from him this year. And I think part of that is because he's a little more comfortable. He knows that his offense is going to score points. He doesn't have to take the same kind of risks.
8: Yeah. Jeff says, is Haydad as sick as I am?

0: hearing people say State can't afford Kamario Taylor next year. I'll let Haydad answer, but I'm here to tell you, Jeff, because we talked about it and addressed it last week after Booger McFarland did what he did. I think The Athletic had an article with that reference today. We're not going to do that crap on this show. We're not going to do it.
1: I had a podcast about this, and at the end of the podcast, I said I was done discussing it.
0: Yeah, so we're not going to do it. Unless there is reporting Kamario Taylor is expected to enter the transfer portal, or we're not doing it because there's no reason to do it
1: Other
0: than addressing it right now and saying we're not going to do it because it's wish casting, it's agenda pushing, and it's garbage. And we talked about it last week. God forbid a quarterback wants to play at Mississippi State. We're done.
1: We're on to Missouri.
0: We're on to Missouri. We're done. We're not even going to go there anymore. Let's see. Bouncing around a little bit here. Zach says, one thing I don't think anyone's talking about is going to be the intenseness of State at LSU. Every Ole Miss fan will be rooting for you, State. They're going to hype it up.
1: I left Vaught Hemingway thinking State could get LSU. It's going to be tough. It's in Tiger Stadium. But I like Mario better than Leavitt. And that game being at 11 a.m., which, by the way, real quick, you want to talk about a loser? I know we haven't got winners, but I sometimes it just pops in my head. This is what I'm. This is when LSU fans, when people complain about LSU fans and this whole night game thing. The fact that Mississippi State Alabama is going to either be at 11 a.m. or 11:45, so that LSU can play McNeese State in the evening is absolutely, to quote the President of the United States, gross. So it's just ridiculous. This is what we're talking about. Yes. Yes.
0: Yeah.
1: I think it will be interesting to see how State plays in that game. The early kick probably gives State for LSU, that gives State an advantage. And they have the better quarterback.
0: Somebody says Arnett played more four down linemen this weekend. Somebody says, felt like they knew how to win a game from behind and keep the lead, unlike last year. And that test is still coming for Lebby. So he didn't have to manage a close game in the fourth quarter, only because his offense played so well that he didn't have to. But that moment is coming for him.
1: Yeah.
0: Maybe as early as Saturday.
1: Could be. It's going to be a tough game. Missouri's good. Simmons is good. I guess we'll talk more about it. I got an interview lined up tomorrow with a Missouri guy for the podcast. We'll get one for the show as well.
0: Mm-hmm.
1: But, you know, is Hardy going to play? I don't think he is.
0: Doesn't sound like
1: it. Doesn't seem like it is. I mean, he was the single biggest factor in State's defeat a year ago. That and, you know, the guy who on State's sideline calling the defense. Well, both of those guys are gone, apparently. No Hardy, no Utzler. That's good news for State.
0: Somebody says, Borky sounding like a State fan today. Caleb, it's just because I see it all the time, and it's an equal opportunity thing when it comes to national conversation about Mississippi. It's almost like they don't want you to be successful. They think the second you get something good, it needs to get away as fast as possible, and it's garbage, and it's said by a bunch of people that are not from here and do not care about anything that happens here, and they have their feelings and opinions about a place that they do not visit and they do not understand, and it's garbage. So that's where that's coming from. I will defend this State for the rest of the time that I have a platform in order to do so. It's the line between State and Missouri. We'll get to that.
1: We do lines on Tuesday. We do picks on Friday, ladies and gentlemen.
0: It's a good question, too, from Tyler. If Hardy plays, how much of an impact can he make realistically anyway? If he's cleared and 100% to play, he gives you something.
1: If he's, what kind of shape is he in? But Jamal Roberts is a good running back. He had over 100 yards this week against Troy. Missouri is one of those teams kind of, it's not the same offense as the Kiffin, Lebby, Weiss, JDB kind of situation, right? But it is a spread offense that is a run-first-based offense. And Missouri's had great running backs over the past few years. And Hardy is one. Roberts is very good as well. But Hardy is by far the more explosive guy.
0: The last time Mississippi State sold a true sellout was when?
1: Florida, 2018.
0: I'm not a fan shamer. You guys know that about me. I understand, especially now with gas getting up over $4 a gallon, it's not fun right now. Inflation, costs, everything. Like, I understand if you don't fill up every single home game. It drove me nuts, and it's on record when Lane Kiffin

0: fan shamed Ole Miss fans about the Tulsa game and all that crap. It's garbage.
1: He had some comments.
0: He's such a self-serving clown, but that's okay.
1: As one of our friends said, unserious person.
0: He's an unserious person.
1: Yeah. But this week, yeah,
0: this week you sell the game out.
1: It should be. Look, if it's State Stadium holds like 64, right? If it's 62, I'm not going to get complaining.
0: Sure.
1: But what I would say, I'll give Mississippi State credit. Like Saturday night, there were State wins, so here's some deals. And you can get, like, great seats at low prices.
0: Yeah, it's not even expensive right now.
1: And it's supposed to, look, you never know, but here, I'm not, just so everybody thinks I'm not a liar, this is my weather app. The high Saturday, it's 84 and cloudy. The low is 64, so I guess that means it's probably, you know, midway through the second quarter, it should be down into the low 70s. Should be very pleasant. Should be a nice day for football.
0: And, yeah. There's no, frankly, this is going to sound preachy and fan-shaming, but I hate that it's going to sound like that, but I believe this to be true. Fans have been waiting for exactly what you have right now. The team is undefeated, but it's not just that they're winning. They're winning exciting fun. It's fun winning.
1: This is why you hired Jeff Lebby, because even with Leach, like, offensively you weren't explosive, right? It was 5 yards, 6 yards. It wasn't 3 yards in a cloud of dust. It was 3 yard dump off, 5 yard dump off. You hired a coach because your fans were craving honestly, they were craving the kind of offense they saw at Ole Miss.
0: Yeah.
1: Like, we want to have offense like that. Okay. Yep. Go get the guy who worked there and designed a lot of that offense.
0: Bring Matt Corral in part.
1: Right. Bring him in. It's been a 2 year grind to get to this point. But right now, is there a more exciting team in terms of offense than Mississippi State? They have the second lead. They put up 760 yards of offense in one game. They're averaging 40 points per game. Like, they're off to a fantastic start. You can only play who you play, but there are two teams in this great country of ours that have two Power Four road wins, right? And that's Miami and Mississippi State. And State's two are probably better than Miami's two, if we're being honest. State's answered the questions to this point. Yeah. There's a reason they're favored. We'll talk about more about that tomorrow. But they're favored against Missouri. They're going to be favored to win eight games. And that's a huge turnaround from where we were a few weeks ago, where we were like, I mean, we were just being honest. We're like, if it doesn't go good, Lebby's in real trouble.
0: Yeah.
1: Instead, you got people asking about extensions, which, by the way.
0: No, not right
1: Zach,
0: now.
1: Zach, if you're listening, look, when you get to the end of the year, you want to give that man an extension? I'm all for it. He will deserve it if things continue to go the way they're going. Nobody's trying to hire him on September 21st. So just let it be. Talk to him. Give him the assurances. I'm sure y'all have a good relationship. But I better not see it before after the Egg Bowl.
0: Sorry, this is totally random. The Saints just announced that their halftime performer for Sunday's home opener will be a DJ set by Shaquille O'Neal.
1: That is awesome. I wish I was there.
0: What?
1: That is incredible.
0: I know we're talking about State, but I saw that and I was like.
1: Absolutely deserves it. That's fantastic. By the way.
0: But yeah, sell that place out because crowds impact results on the field. They've given you everything that you've asked for as a fan. There ain't no excuses to not make that place nasty and violent on Saturday. You know, noise violent, not physically violent.
1: Right.
0: On Saturday. And by the way, we'll talk about this later in the week. Eli Drinkwitz had some things to say last time they went to Starkville. I have a feeling Jeff Lebby hadn't forgotten. And you guys shouldn't have forgotten either. No excuses on Saturday. Make that place nuts. Yeah. It's what the team deserves right now.
1: Agreed.
0: And I think they will, by the way. I'm expecting that to happen, but. And if they win, the lack of sellout streak will come to an end for sure. But
1: right. Right.
0: Should do it for Saturday.
1: It should be. I don't know if it's going to be a sellout or not, but I do think it'll be an outstanding crowd. And it will be Mississippi State crowd. It won't be like last year with the Egg Bowl Tennessee game. It'll be State fans.
0: Missouri fans aren't bringing
1: 15,000 people down there. Yeah.
0: Sports Talk Mississippi. Speaking of Missouri, what the heck was that on Saturday? We'll talk about that when we come back.
2: In the Traffic One Traffic Center. I'm Kyle Curley. Biloxi cleared an accident. Pops Ferry and Pass Road. Harrison County on the scene with an accident. Southbound Highway 15 at White Plains Road. There is a medevac helicopter flight about to land. Expect delays in the area. 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

Welcome back, Sports Talk Mississippi. We talked about Ole Miss LSU in the entire first hour, State South Carolina in this hour. If you missed any of that, Sports Talk Mississippi, wherever you get your podcast, subscribe there. I will also cut the conversations, post them on our social channels so you can listen to them just on their own if you'd like as well. Sometimes you can't read too much into non-conference games. Sometimes teams get vanilla. Sometimes they're just kind of weird. However, Missouri was down 10-0 to Troy after the first quarter. They took a

0: 24-17 lead into the halftime locker room, and they only added one field goal in the fourth quarter. That's it. 27-17 the final. Austin Simmons threw for 91 yards on 10 of 19. They only ran for 139 yards in the game. Now, they did a good job of stopping Troy as well, but it's Troy we're talking about.
1: And that Troy team coming into this game was 2-0 with two really unimpressive wins to start the season.
0: They beat Sam Houston State by 3 and Alabama State 34-17.
1: Like, Missouri was a massive favorite, and we talked about it on the show. We're like, why is Troy not good? And I had to look that up, and I was like, oh, wait, they're not great. Again, you're correct. Like, people look ahead all the time. I think both LSU and Ole Miss were looking ahead last week, which, by the way, for our final count, I think I brought up Ole Miss at least 5 times during this hour. So I hope that lady is happy. But that's the kind of thing that you look at it and you go, what? It's not the Oklahoma game, but it's still not great.
0: Yeah, you're like, what's going on there?
1: Yeah. So,
0: but somebody did ask earlier, is Missouri more talented than South Carolina? I think the answer is yes. I do think that this will be the best team that State has played so far this season.
1: I agree with that. Missouri is a team that, if they win this game, they have a chance to be in the college football playoff discussion, I think. If they lose it, they're probably a 7 or 8 win mm-hmm. team.
0: Somebody asked earlier, too, what was I referencing when I mentioned Eli Drinkwitz? Last time Missouri came to Starkville, they were blowing Mississippi State out. Mm-hmm. It was in the fourth quarter. And some State players, I guess, were jawing with some Missouri players. And Drinkwitz, you could hear it over the broadcast, walked onto the field to say, I'm going to paraphrase because of language, if y'all don't shut up, I'm going to go score another one.
1: Yeah.
0: And it went out over the broadcast. And Missouri people, of course, loved that and they amplified that. Mm-hmm. As you should.
1: As one does, yeah.
0: I imagine that that's going to get brought up in some meetings and stuff like that this week around Mississippi State. You know how coaches are. They look for every angle, every motivating thing. And I wouldn't be surprised if that quote gets brought up in a Zach Arnett meeting this week.
1: In all likelihood, yes, probably so. As it should, any kind of motivation, you take a piece of it.
0: Especially when you've got Isaac Smith, who was on the team at that time. Hey, Isaac, remember last time these guys were here?
1: Isaac, Zachary Tillman was on this team. Trevion Williams, not playing. Calvin Dinkins was on that team. Kelly Jones was on that team. So, yeah, there will definitely be some motivation there. Speaking of looking ahead, too early to look ahead till Black Friday? I believe the children say that that if I were to talk like a 17-year-old, that the Camario versus Trinidad Egg Bowl will feed families.
0: I mean, seriously.
1: Are we about to see the greatest Egg Bowl ever? I mean, look, we got a long time to hype this up. But, like, is this going to be like Ali versus Tyson just standing in the ring throwing haymakers at each other?
0: The quarterback position and the quality of what we've got there going into that game is...
1: So, I'm trying to think, like, what's the best quarterback matchup we've seen in an Egg Bowl? It's probably Dak versus Chad Kelly.
0: That's a really good one.
1: Is that it? The best from a statistical standpoint, believe it or not, is 2020 is Corral versus Rodgers. Rodgers mm-hmm. actually set the Egg Bowl passing record in that game in a loss. Corral was great that day. But, I'm just trying to, work my way through some of those games. This is two guys who, Taylor very much on his way to being a first rounder next year. Chambliss is such an interesting NFL case study, but is he the best quarterback in college football right now? You can make the strongest of arguments that he is. We might be on our way to a treat, on Black Friday. The unbiased view. You talk about ratings, Porky.
0: Yeah, it's already gotten a boost.
1: Let things continue the way that they are. Let there be a playoff berth on the line. You want to dream big. But even so, just Camario versus Trinidad, the average college football fan, we're going to see a ratings bonanza.
0: And that's why you get some people that will say, you don't understand the Egg Bowl because you're from South Carolina. When I say things like the game became a sideshow, people wanted to tune in to see how stupid it would get, not because it was a bitter rivalry with two really good teams. They wanted to see dumb things happen, not good, intense football. this is the kind of, if it plays out this way, we got a long way to go, but if it plays out this way, this is why I talk about the game the way I have, because it can be that. I understand it just fine. I think that it can be a lot better than it has been historically, and we might be on a collision course for that quarterback play. I mean, truly, two of the three best quarterbacks in college football this year are right here in the state of Mississippi.
1: No doubt.
0: We skipped winners and losers. Skip no more. After the news, send them in. 601-879-4395, the CSpire text line. What did you like from the weekend? What did you not like? Send them in. We'll do that when we come back.
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3: Fox News, I'm Tom Graham. World leaders arriving in New York City for tomorrow's kickoff of the United Nations General Assembly. President Trump is in Manhattan.
4: President Trump will give his major address tomorrow morning here at the UN General Assembly in front of some 130 world leaders, of course, tens of millions more watching from around the world. One of the major focuses will be ending the war with Iran, a goal that so far has proven elusive to the administration.
3: Fox's Lucas Tomlinson in Austin, Texas. Protests against ICE erupting over an immigrant shot by an agent. Fox's Brooke Taylor.
5: About 100 people showed up. Local reporters on the ground say rocks and water bottles were even thrown at law enforcement officers. Protesters, they blocked the streets, and officers eventually had to use tear gas to break up the crowd.
3: Wilbur Garces Perez was released from the hospital. 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
9: Sailors. Two people are behind bars after one person was killed and multiple were injured in a boating collision on the Ross Barnett Reservoir. Authorities report that the incident happened near Goshen Springs on Sunday around 1 a.m. The deceased was identified as 23-year-old Madison Alford. According to officials, four others were hospitalized and two suffered minor injuries. 22-year-old Nelson Jimenez and 21-year-old Nathan Reinwalt are charged with boating under the influence. Both men are being held in the Rankin County Detention Center on a $100,000 bond. Law enforcement authorities are continuing to investigate the fatal boat crash. For more information, head on over to supertalk.fm. 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
9: The honors are rolling in for players from Mississippi schools after a big weekend of college football. Notably, Ole Miss quarterback Trinidad Chambliss was named SEC Offensive Player of the Week after a time

0: 10 win over LSU. Chambliss completed 33 of 48 passes for 363 yards and 2 touchdowns in the game.
1: This one meant a lot more than the other games. I mean, the coaches that were here and now at LSU, some of the players as well. So a little bit more to it. So yeah, I'm really happy that we got the win. I wanted this one really bad and our team did too. So just so proud of them and just so happy that we got the win.
0: Mississippi State's Amari Williams was named SEC Defensive Lineman of the Week after the Bulldogs beat South Carolina 41-34. Williams had 10 tackles and a sack in the matchup. And on the coaching front, Ole Miss head man Pete Golding was named the Bear Bryant Awards National Coach of the Week. Keep up with college football in Mississippi by heading on over to supertalk.fm. I'm Caleb Saylors.
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6: Hour number 3, Sports Talk Mississippi. Michael Borky, Brian Haydad with you. We are so glad wherever you are that you are with us on this Reaction Monday. We skipped winners and losers. We figured with the wins and the way the games played out, we had to do the first hour, covered Ole Miss LSU from basically every angle. Then the second hour, State's win over South Carolina, looked ahead to Missouri a little bit. And so now, for the college football fix, we'll do some winners and losers.
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1: Send them in on the C Spire text line, 601-879-4395. Winners and or losers from the weekend. Hey, Dad, lead off.
2: So many winners. So many winners. We've talked about the Rebels. We talked about the Bulldogs. Let's talk about the Saints. Let's talk about these guys right here. Right here. Let's talk about Tyler Shuck. One bad mother. Shut your mouth. I'm just talking about Shuck. Then I can dig it. Let me tell you something. They should be 2-0.
1: Should be.
2: Right? They got hosed. The NFL made up a rule during the game. They were like,
1: did you see Aaron Rodgers did the same thing and it was ruled a fumble?
2: But he didn't intend. He didn't intend, Porky. He was thinking about, you know, peyote or some sort of, you know, cave trip or why Robert F. Kennedy Jr. was right about lettuce. I don't know. He wasn't thinking about, he did not intend, he was not thinking about throwing the ball forward. Never mind that. The Saints go to Baltimore and win. They looked really good. Defensively, this team is really good. And to the way they played, just outstanding football on the defensive side of the ball. And Shuck is a gamer. He's a winner. I hate that he's 26 going on 27 because yeah, I'd rather have 5 more years. I'd rather have 10 more years than the 5 we're probably going to get. But I think this guy is a winner. Olave, I mean, he's just a stud. I was really excited about that Saints win. They play the Raiders this week. The Raiders are 2-0. Surprising 2-0. Put them on the winner's list.
1: The Chargers fumbled 6 times yesterday.
2: They've recovered 5 of them.
1: Isn't that crazy?
2: Like, the Raiders only got 1 fumble, but that was the one that mattered. Yeah, I really feel good about this Saints team. Watching the Bucs, again, losers. The Bucs, they lose to the Browns yesterday. The Falcons are just... Ugh. Meanwhile, in Atlanta, Georgia... God is good. The NFC South is what it is. That Saints and the Panthers are probably going to be the top 2 teams in the division. I like the Saints' chances.
1: Yeah, for sure. Tyler Shuck gets first 2 starts of the season. Struggled in the first quarter. Excellent in the fourth. I'll take that. That's fine. That's fine.
2: Take it.
1: When the lights are brightest, he's at its best. Sure.
2: If the Saints could figure out how to start a game, they would be unbeatable.
1: In the Super Bowl. So many things that you can call a winner out of Oxford, but the 2 still images. Now, the behind the image is better than the field level one. Mm-hmm. After Jalen Braxton picked off Sam Levitt after it bounced off of the pillow that Cam Franklin wears on his head to seal the win, the image of Braxton in front with the football pointing directly at Lane Kiffin, Clardy behind him, waving to him as he runs by. And even Jonel Aguero, who was not on the Ole Miss team last season, gives the high five too slow to Lane Kiffin. If you're Lane Kiffin, why did you reach your hand out to high five an Ole Miss player after they... Why would you do that?
2: I can't stress enough that this man is on the spectrum,
1: insane.
2: And that's what people like that do sometimes.
1: But that image will be in the living rooms of Ole Miss fans forever.
2: Oh, for sure.
1: It is so funny. Just the pointing, the waving, the Aguero with the, no sir, okie doke. Just awesome. And what a crazy moment that is. But the 2 photographers, I wish I knew their names that took the images. But you guys, if licensing your images is something that you do, congratulations on your payday, boys, because you're going to get a ton of run out of those pictures. Yeah. And
2: that needs to be the old, I forget that guy, Daniel something or other. He paints the, that needs to be one.
1: Without a doubt. So, yeah, really...
2: Turn that into a watercolor.
1: That picture will be around forever.
2: Just straight up gave him... I'm seeing this angle here, this picture here. Just too slow.
1: Yeah.
2: High five. All right. Something like that.
1: Goodness, it doesn't get any better than that.
2: That's good stuff. Winner. I'll give this one to Morgan Freeman. Great Mississippian, right? In the Grove... They start talking about Mississippi State. People start booing. He shut them up. He shushed them. And then he picked State to win.
1: And they listened to him, by the way. They listened.
2: I am a Mississippian, first and foremost. Yes, thank you, Morgan. We appreciate you. My wife was asking. I was like, look, I know Morgan Freeman is a rebel, but he is also a Mississippian first. So
1: yeah,
2: good stuff. Can we take a lesson from him? Probably we shouldn't. No, we'll just stay on the other lines here.
1: Hey, Dad, I don't want to steal it from you, so you're loser.
2: Oh my God, it's me because I picked NC State to win the game. In my pick'em with Carlo Barone on Thunder and Lightning, I should be up 2. Instead, we're tied because of the single stupidest ending to a college football game ever. I'm not going to go too deep into it. I want you to watch it for yourself and try to figure out how 11 grown men pulled that one off. I've never seen anything like it. Also, losers, NC State bettors. Do you know what the line was, Borky? It was 3.5. So when they kicked the extra point, even their bettors couldn't get in on it. They were up 24-7 in that game. Give Jarrett Curtis a lot of credit. Came back, looked really good.
1: He's a good player.
2: He's a good player. But all you got to do is literally fall down. Here's the truth of this matter. If the quarterback had taken the snap and died, they would have won the game.
1: Literally the one thing. The one thing.
2: The one thing he could not do.
1: There are dozens of options.
2: He could have taken that ball and kicked it out of the back of the end zone. Whatever Lane Kiffin did, he hit a fan. He could have hit a whole section of fans. Yeah. He could have done anything but what he did, and his team would have won the game. He found the one thing that a man could not do in that situation, and he did it. Unbelievable. NC State and, of course, former Ole Miss head coach Dave Doran, you are a loser this week. My God.
1: It's just unbelievable how stupid that, just shockingly stupid.
2: A loser, me, 5-team parlay, only loser, NC State. We should be able to claim damages. I'm going to send, if I lose this pick'em contest to Carlo, I'm going to send Dave Doran a strongly worded email. Like, this is your fault.
1: I skipped this winner. I meant to bring this up. Jamarcus Shepard, the head coach at Oregon State in his first year at Oregon State.
2: Yeah, I was going to bring this up too, but this is really cool.
1: He's got them playing well right now. He's got a big-time infectious personality, a lot of energy. It seems like he's already got them in a very good direction, and the people there love him, and they should. But he's doing something with his attire that I've never seen before. And people really noticed it on Saturday because he was wearing a black hoodless sweatshirt with the big white state across it. The exact same font as the one that Mike Leach wore when he was the head coach at Mississippi State, and the hat. Now, obviously it says Oregon State instead of Mississippi State, but it is the exact same font and the exact same look as the hat that Mike Leach wore as the head coach at Mississippi State. Jamarcus Shepard did that, obviously, on purpose. He was an assistant under Mike Leach at Washington State, and there are pictures now. He's coached 3 games as head coach where he did that for Mike Leach and had really nice things to say in the postgame, of course. Jeff Brohm has a specific look, and in one of the games, he kind of dressed like Jeff Brohm. And also Kalen DeBoer is a guy that he coached under and did the DeBoer look as well. And he was asked about it, and he said, you know, these people built me to be what I am as a coach. I'm going to honor them by, you know, kind of having their look. And that's the way I show appreciation to them, that I wouldn't be here without you. And so I'm going to, you know, dress like you to show you how much I appreciate you. Really interesting and unique and cool gesture the Oregon State head coach.
2: Not a lot of people would think of that. I saw the picture. I was like, wow, that looks like the Leach thing. And then I read the description. I was like, wow, that's really cool. So good stuff.
1: Good
2: stuff from there.
1: We'll get to more of...
2: We'll get to some of yours, but man, I still have some more in the chamber.
1: We're going to let you fire. I
2: mean, goodness gracious, so many winners and losers. What an when we talk about, like, in the offseason, we're like, can't wait to get to football, this is the weekend we were talking about.
1: Mm-hmm.
2: A weekend where basically, everything went right for most of the fans in this state. Obviously, there's a few. We can talk about that in just a minute as well. But, my goodness, what a great, great weekend of football all around this state. Sports Talk Mississippi. We'll be back in just a minute.

0: In the Traffic One Traffic Center, I'm Kyle Curley in Harrison County. Look for delays due to an accident involving injuries, Canal Road and Landon Road. That's Canal and Landon. Expect delays. Otherwise, no other major problems are being reported at the moment. Buckle up, drive safe.
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11: All right, hey Dad, you said you had losers, so fire away.
12: You know, we had to take a year off last year from our favorite meme, but Texas 8-4 is back in business. Wow. I really should say a winner, right? To our guy, friend of the show, Coach Will Stein at Kentucky, right? You know, Coach Stein, wait till he sees us, Borky. He loves us. Yeah, that was incredible. They went in there and absolutely smashed them in the face. And, I mean, they gave them their medicine. Whatever cliche you want to use for taking a punch, that's what Texas A&M did, and they crumpled under the pressure. And Ralph Russo from The Athletic, he said it best, LSU-Texas A&M this week. I said for weeks the loser and the winner are both going to lose. I don't know about that for Ole Miss because of the way Chambliss is playing. I might back up there a little bit. But for LSU playing A&M, the way he said it, Borky, was it's going to get dark real early for the team that loses that game.
11: That's a loser leaves town game.
12: Well, here's the thing. Both of those teams, let me make sure I'm right about this. Yeah, both of those teams have to play Alabama. Both of those teams have to play Texas. Both of those teams have to play Tennessee. Yeah, you're right. Loser of that game is not going to the playoff.
11: Yep.
12: Simple as that. So, A&M, big loser for me on Saturday.
11: I got one more, and then I'll let you go, and then we'll read some messages.
12: Sure, sure.
11: The New York Jets. First team since at least 1941.
12: Unbelievable. Go ahead.
11: First team since at least 1941 to lose a game in which they held the opponent under 200 yards of offense. Mm-hmm. The opponent had over 100 penalty yards, and you win the turnover margin. Teams were 44-0 in that spot, so that kind of discrepancy didn't happen very often. But they lost holding the opponent to under 200 yards. Their opponent had 133 penalty yards, and the Jets won the turnover battle, and they still lost the game.
12: That's a good one. The Tampa Bay Buccaneers. How do you lose to this Cleveland team with Deshaun Watson? And like how? I don't understand what happened. I don't understand. And, you know, in a division where, I mean, the Panthers, say what you want about the Panthers, they're 1-1, but they scored 30. Their offense is really good. Like, Bryce Young is kind of looking like why he was taken first now at this point. He's been really good. The Saints, I feel like they're up and coming. The Falcons, no. But, you know, the Buccaneers are 0-2. And, you know, you start talking about 0-2 teams. Not, you know, if you go 0-3, your season is over. How many teams have been 0-3 and made the playoffs? Well, their next game is Sunday against the 2-0 Vikings, who are going to get Kyler Murray back. They're playing with a lot of

0: confidence? Yeesh, not a good spot for Tampa Bay. You hate to hear it. Florida State should be on this list, too. How do you score 36 points and lose? That's a tough one. Think about,
1: that's really tough.
0: They were up 21-6. Everybody's making the jokes like, why can't Florida State schedule Alabama for all 12 games? Do they have Alabama's number? Instead, they lose 50-36. And Mike Norvell, he will be, is he an offensive guy? I think he is. He'll be a quarterback's coach somewhere. I wouldn't let that guy call plays next year. He's got the Chad Morris stink on him right now. It all goes back to that guy not doing what he said he was going to do, which, by the way, South Carolina had a guy say that and how he's not going to do it either. Here's a tip, people. If you want to go viral, I don't know what to tell you, but don't say you're going to eat something that is waste.
1: Mm-hmm.
0: Because your team will be cursed if you don't do it.
1: To the text line, Elizabeth gets us started. Winner, Morgan Freeman. When God spoke, the students listened. As an Ole Miss fan, I loved when
0: Shut
1: he
0: up.
1: Told them That's to great. Hush booing when picking State, and they did. Anything, everything, Mississippi. And she says, losers, of course, Lane Kiffin and LSU, especially the after-the-game press conference. I mean, you knew he was going to try to do something dumb like that, but it just rings hollow after a loss, doesn't it? It just doesn't hit the same.
0: No.
1: Have Nielsen ratings come out for this game yet? I believe tomorrow. That will be tomorrow.
0: Yeah, agreed.
1: And it is going to be...
0: Should be a big number.
1: Massive. It very well could be.
0: Was there anything else big going on at night last night? That night? Was there any other big night game? Like, what was going on ESPN?
1: Auburn, Florida was happening at the same
0: leech
1: time.
0: Into it a little bit, but not much.
1: And in the end, the game was already decided by then.
0: Yeah.
1: Notre Dame played Saturday night, so that they draw always, but it was a game against Michigan State and they won by 17. That was really kind of the only game in town. And so I think it might beat Texas Ohio State. It might.
0: We'll see.
1: Close. I mean,
0: the closeness of the game certainly helps.
1: Loser, weather delays and heat. It was a bad day for that.
0: The heat was rough in Oxford on Saturday. I was telling him in the break, my daughter, we were at the game, we're going through the Grove. It had to be 120 degrees.
1: Yeah.
0: The humidity is in the 80s. And she just looked at me and was like, this feels like human soup.
1: Yeah.
0: It's like, that is a gross but accurate description of what we're going through right now.
1: Bobby says, winner, Tate Reeves, for wasting no time to toss a troll after the Ole Miss game. Loser, Dabo Swinney and everyone who crowned LSU king after week one. Clemson confirmed garbage. They did win.
0: They did
1: but,
0: win.
1: Yeah, they stink.
0: They did
1: stink.
0: Win. Well, you know who else stinks?
1: North Carolina.
0: You know who else stinks? TCU. So
1: they stink.
0: There's a long line of stink.
1: I understand because Jeff Landry deserves to get mocked for a lot of reasons.
0: Like those mom jeans he was wearing?
1: Oh, my gosh. I do want politicians to, you know, not get into sports trash talk anymore.
0: Mm-hmm.
1: Like, we got other stuff to worry about. Now that Jeff Landry got served what he deserved.
0: Yeah, we're moving on.
1: But let's just kind of, you know.
0: Another winner, by the way. All of the Ole Miss fans who were kind enough to come up and speak to me on Saturday. They love what we're doing. They were super nice. Could not have been nicer. Good people. You know, kind of an enemy of my enemy is my friend thing going on there with Kiffin, and I get it. I ran into a lot of Rebels who are big fans of the show. We appreciate you guys.
1: Yeah.
0: Thanks for taking some time to come by and say hello.
1: Let's see. Might have missed it. Winners, Trinidad SEC Player of the Week, Golden Coach of the Week, for sure.
0: Winner. He was Coach of the Week.
1: That was Pete, right?
0: Yeah, he was.
1: Yeah.
0: Oh, was he saying that? Yeah.
1: Yeah.
0: I thought he said
1: he
0: deserved it. I was like, yeah, he was. He was named. I got an email about it.
1: Winner, Keith Carter. Loser, the University of Southern Mississippi. Their own coach admitted that it was a possibility that they would get manhandled. Going to be along here
0: when
1: in Hattiesburg.
0: When I learned that score on Saturday, I audibly winced. And then I texted you. I was like, do you know the score? And you said, no, I don't. And I sent it to you. And all you said, can I tell them what you said?
1: It was the Shane Gillis.
0: It's Shane Gillis from ew. When he was as Trump. Ew.
1: Ew.
0: That was all it was. I was like, that's all you could say.
1: I did think that Pete Golding bringing up Glenn Boyce and Keith Carter and then the Ole Miss people, meaning like people that work around Ole Miss, and that was intentional post game because ever since the end of last season, or

0: idiot that got arrested at the game for fighting the police officer. Yeah. Video was Blood Boy. I enjoyed that he was like all, he was doing the best to fight. He was fighting as hard as he could. Then the highway patrol showed up and it was like, I better stop because I'm going to go from going to jail to going to the hospital if I continue this path. When you see highway patrolmen vaulting into the stadium and trying to climb over the wall, it's time to stop whatever you're doing. Sir,
1: I don't know what he did initially to get the attention of a police officer, but like they didn't just choose to harass the guy. So
0: right,
1: that was the fewest LSU fans I think I've ever seen at a game at Ole Miss. They did not travel well at all.
0: I don't know if it's that they didn't travel well. It's just that Ole Miss bought every ticket that was available to buy. But yes, there was.
1: But even in their allotment, there was Ole Miss fans scattered throughout it.
0: It was just yeah. There was not a huge Ole Miss contingent, or LSU contingent, I should say.
1: Winner of the Saints and Tyler Shuck. Also, how do you miss the face mask on a quarterback sneak and his head is getting pulled backwards on top of the pile?
0: I have a theory on that. I don't think he actually scored the touchdown, and the refs were like, look, we blew this face mask so bad that we can't do it to him 2 weeks in a row. 2 weeks in a row, like last week, we screwed him. We can't do it 2 weeks in a row. Just give him the touchdown. We'll say it was inconclusive, whatever you want to say.
1: Also, Johnson got in anyway, so.
0: Yeah, it's like whatever happens, happens. It doesn't matter. But they missed that face mask, so they let us have the touchdown. You know what? I'll take it. Who dat?
1: Loser, Pat McAfee's unintentional impression of Brian Kelly's Southern accent.
0: did he try to go Southern?
1: I didn't watch. I didn't watch game day, truthfully.
0: Loser, I'm going to give you one. Ben Mintz. Just. You make all this money, and you stayed at the Super 8 in Batesville.
1: You have a chance to showcase the place.
0: To showcase your alma mater, and instead you made a mockery of the whole thing. Brandon Walker, King of the South.
1: We'll keep reading your winners and losers when we come back.
2: 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Partly to mostly cloudy this evening with a 30% chance of scattered showers and thunderstorms. Overnight lows in the mid-70s. For tomorrow, sunny and hot. Once again, highs in the low to mid-90s. The heat index tripping triple digits. Mostly clear skies tomorrow night. 10% chance of early showers and thunderstorms. The overnight lows in the mid-70s. I'm Kyle Curley for Super Talk Mississippi Gulf Coast 103.1.
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2: To Super Talk News, I'm Caleb Saylor. Two people are behind bars after one person was killed and multiple were injured in a boating collision on the Ross Barnett Reservoir. Authorities report that the incident happened near Goshen Springs on Sunday around 1 a.m. The deceased was identified as 23-year-old Madison Alford. According to officials, four others were hospitalized and two suffered minor injuries. 22-year-old Nelson Jimenez and 21-year-old Nathan Reinwalt are charged with boating under the influence. Both men are being held in the Rankin County Detention Center on a $100,000 bond. Law enforcement authorities are continuing to investigate the fatal boat crash. For more information, head on over to supertalk.fm. 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

0: Welcome back, Sports Talk Mississippi. Continuing on, winners and losers. Got a bunch. We're going to try to get to as many as we can. Winner, Ole Miss not rushing the field. Like Haydad said earlier, all the rhetoric going into it was just silly to begin with. And the fact that, you know, news outlets ran with the governor's comments about needing fighter jets during the team escort or whatever was stupid. But Haydad was right. It was intense. It was loud. And look, yes, there was a want to beat Kiffin badly aura in the stadium. But it was just another big home game with the way that the fans acted. It was. Around the Grove, I walked a little bit, and I actually followed a couple of LSU fans for a while. Just happened to, we park at the same time and all that. Nobody said anything to them. It was a regular game. It was about the team and about the game more than it was about Lane. Were there funny signs in the Grove? Sure. There were, of course. But it was not anything remotely close to what people were hoping that it would be from a violence perspective at all. It wasn't like that at all. It was just a big-time game and a big-time environment.
1: I thought so, too. Like I said earlier, I thought that Ole Miss fans, whatever anger, hatred, whatever they want, you want to call it, they had for Lane Kiffin, they channeled that into, I'm going to cheer as loud as I can for my team.
0: Mm-hmm.
1: I'm going to give everything I have to cheer for my team, not to cheer against Lane Kiffin, to cheer against LSU. Did they boo the Tigers? Yeah. By the way, I'm really mad. I wanted to get a video for Super Talk Instagram and TikTok of when LSU took the field and Kiffin waited out Ole Miss and came out at the same time so it wouldn't happen. I was just like, hey, man, I'm trying to get content here.
0: Yeah.
1: You know, help me out. I'm trying to work. It's my day off, and I'm trying to work. But
0: should have gotten the video of him throwing a football into the stands. I know this is going to sound kind of soft to me. I get how this sounds. But considering all of the stuff going into that game, you're an opposing coach. Pre-game, you take a football and fling it into the stands and hit a fan of the home team with a football? If you're I know the SEC and LSU has a contentious relationship right now. You can't just let that be a thing that you don't address somehow. Mm. Hey, throw a football into the stands pre-game when you're on the road.
1: 2 years ago, a coach got away with shoving a player. I don't think anything's going to happen.
0: Kirby Smart, if you guys don't
1: apparently
0: remember
1: the reference. Apparently, it's something he does a lot, and like the LSU people are just ready for it. But I don't know, man.
0: Read the room. Yeah. You know? Winner, Ole Miss Game Ops never gave the fan base a chance to have nervous energy. Anytime things got weird, it immediately was, here's a fireworks show. Yeah, the timing of it was that they played the right songs at the right time and pulled the right levers at the right time, for sure.
1: Mm-hmm.
0: Randy Williams was one of those photographers. Shout out, Randy. Excellent work. Either one, whichever picture you took, excellent work. Let's see. That image is already on a T-shirt on the TikTok shop. I would be weary of the TikTok shop. I've never bought anything from it, though.
1: Never go with the TikTok shop, yeah. I'll do that.
0: Let's see. Loser, Lee Sterling. Did he have a bad week? I don't remember.
1: He took LSU.
0: And South Carolina, didn't he?
1: And South Carolina.
0: Whoops. Winner, Will Stein. That's a good one. They're coming. Kentucky's on their way, buddy.
1: Friend of the show. Who does Kentucky have? They're off this week, aren't they not? Kentucky. No, they have South Alabama. So they're going to be 3-1 when they play at South Carolina. They can win that game.
0: Yes, they can.
1: Go to South Carolina and win. Let me play out Kentucky here for a second. They're 3-1. Let's give them a win. 4-1. LSU, probably a loss. At Oklahoma is not unwinnable. Oklahoma is. There's a loser from the weekend by the way. No offense to your lock of the week, which, by the way,
0: I mean, God.
1: 1-1. I got mine. You lost yours. But there, if you want to have a fun moment, find the moment in the podcast, today's Thunder and Lightning, where I tell Carlo the score of that game. It's like, Carlo, do you know the score of that game? No, but I'm guessing by the fact that you're talking about it, it was weird. Guess. And he says, I'm like 31-21. And then I told him the actual score, which was Oklahoma 14, New Mexico 6. I thought his jaw was going to drop. That was a good one. Another, by the way, winner or loser, I don't know which way you want to go, but Kirby Smart's comments about his team practicing during TV timeouts because the opponents aren't giving them enough work after an SEC game.
2: If you guys didn't see it, there's no hyperbole in what Haydad is saying. Georgia, during TV timeouts, was doing player drills.
1: They were doing drills.
2: Because they weren't getting any work in.
1: Somebody asked him about it after the game, and he's like, well, our opponents aren't giving us enough work.
2: On a field, on the road in a conference game.
1: On the road in the SEC. Arkansas is barely an SEC team. I'm just going to tell you right now, if they lose this weekend, you could have real conversations about Silverfield being one and done. Because if they lose this weekend, they're going 1-11.
2: Bad leadership. That's what happens there. Loser, my Steelers. Oh, goodness, that was a tough loss. Rodgers does not look good. And in the post game, he said that it's on him to tell the coaches that they're not calling good enough plays. So things are going well for Aaron Rodgers. Winner, Morgan. Loser, Lane, big time. Also, Lane Kiffin. In 20 games against ranked teams.
1: Yeah.
2: Or excuse me. His record against ranked opponents is 13-26 all time. When his team falls behind by 10 points or more,

0: 1-19. And that one win came in 2011 at Oregon. That's it. That's a weird threshold because, look, when you're losing, you don't often win. But in 20 opportunities to come from behind and win a big game, he's done it one time.
1: That's not great.
0: And it was 15 years ago.
1: I'll give you another loser. The Colorado Buffaloes.
0: Oh, jeez.
1: Hey, guys. Quit getting caught on tape talking bad about the other team's facilities or whatever. Because it's happened twice now, and the combined scores of those games is your opponent's 83, you 13. That is not good. Just stop talking. Just go play. You guys have done nothing to earn any kind of respect in terms of talking about stuff like that. Just go play your games.
0: Winner, the kid kicking a $1 million field goal. Yeah, McAfee got fleeced on that one. That kid apparently was like a great soccer player in high school.
1: Oh, really? Oh, nice.
0: Yeah, they frame it as, here's just a guy out of the, just an Ole Miss student out of the crowd barefoot. And like, people found his Instagram, and it's like him playing high-level soccer.
1: Losers, though, they did it at the game where they have the kick and you can get free tuition or whatever. Mm-hmm. Guys, and this goes for State, Ole Miss, USM, LSU, whatever. If you can't make the kick, don't sign up. Yeah, if you're going to kick it and it's going to go 10 yards and it's a complete shank, just don't sign up. Like, why are you out there in front of 70,000 people showing everybody you had no business being out there at all? Just don't sign up for it. Same thing with these basketball competitions. If you can't shoot, don't sign up. Just enjoy the game.
0: Yeah. Somebody says, loser, the guy that flew the Daddy's Home Go Tigers banner behind an airplane.
1: Well, speaking of flying, what about the helicopter in front of the drone? That could have been real bad.
0: Could have killed somebody. Yeah. A lot of people.
1: That could have been real, real bad.
0: The FAA is going to issue some fines, I believe.
1: When you see that, you're like, it looks like it's fake. It looks like you're going to see like an Alpha Insurance thing or fly by. It's like, whew, you know, instead that was real. That is scary, scary stuff. You're right. Somebody will say something.
0: Do you think LSU's having buyer's remorse? Not yet, but let him keep acting the way he does and lose a few more games this year. And yes, they absolutely will. But not right now.
1: Better be lucky than good in a contest for $1 million. Yeah, but like you have to have some idea of what you're doing. You know, you can't just be like, I'm going to get lucky and kick a 30-yard field goal. You have to actually know how to kick a field goal. It starts there. If you've never kicked in your life, maybe don't go out there. That's just me. Hogman asked, "Do you think the playoffs are out of the picture now?" Hogman, I don't.
0: They only have two losses. You can win the next.
1: Let me tell you something, Hogman. You got to win this week, and then we'll revisit. All right. We love you, Hogman.
0: Somebody said Trinidad was a winner and a loser. Rebel for life here. Winner his play. Loser for saying the F word on national television. Look at.
1: You can say that on national TV. This is the example Pete Golding sets.
0: Oh,
1: right?
0: Stop. He was really fired up and said something that he shouldn't have. You don't want that to happen.
1: This is just outrageous. First off, you got 70,000 people in the stadium saying the curse words in y'all's cheer, and then your coach does it at the coach's show, and now on national TV, you should be ashamed. And honestly, I think he should be declared ineligible.
0: He immediately went into the post-game press conference and gave an actual, sincere apology, not that the SID made him say, that he actually did it.
1: By the way, and I wish I could curse because I'd just say, who gives a, you know, people curse. He's excited. Who cares? Yeah. Quit being babies.
0: He wants it back. He apologized for it. I think it's okay. He won't do it again. We'll wrap the show up next.
1: If he does do it again, I don't care.
2: In the Traffic One Traffic Center, I'm Kyle Curley. Harrison County working to clear an accident involving injuries. Canal Road and Landon Road expect delays. In Biloxi, an accident Highway 90 westbound in between Surfstyle and Motel 6 expect delays. 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

0: John, I mean, you know, we don't need to harp on this. It, player said a potty word after a football game. It'll be okay, but John encapsulates it beautifully. You can't say F on TV, but Pat McAfee can lead on College Game Day LSU fans chanting what they do during neck, and that's apparently okay. Well, that's not either, but I didn't watch Saturday. I got a lot of texts about it. Apparently, just College Game Day has just lost its way. They have. They've lost their way. And it's not just about this weekend. Apparently, I mean, this show was not bad. I mean, they had Kiffin on, but of course they did.
1: I will say one thing about College Game Day. The Ole Miss fans who went, they want it to be there.
0: And you knew that was going to happen. People want to be on TV.
1: Yeah. Like, they had the hard hats on and everything. I thought of you. I was like,
0: people want to be on TV.
1: Yeah.
0: But it's not what it used to be. They've lost their fastball. It's just not the same. And I don't know if it ever will be. I mean, after Corso had his stroke, it started going downhill. I like Reese Davis, but Chris Fowler not being there, that's a problem. Like, it's just not, it's not the same. It's not as good anymore. I don't dislike McAfee, but I mean, the dude, what, on Thursday was openly smoking weed on his show?
1: Yeah.
0: And it's not what he used to be.
1: Way off topic.
0: Fire away.
1: When were you going to tell me that Ole Miss men's basketball hired a new director of player personnel?
0: Oh, I saw that. I forget. Yeah, Stansberry's kid, right?
1: It's Noah Stansberry.
0: Yeah.
1: His dad, one of the great rebel killers of all time. Is this a mole? Have we infiltrated the program? What's going on here? That's hilarious. I can't wait for new Mississippi State Director of Football Operations, John Vaught IV. I mean, what are we doing here?
0: Porky, did you hear Saban's apology to Ole Miss fans for his comments at the end of last season? I heard it. I saw that. I didn't hear it live, obviously, but I saw the clip of him addressing whether or not he told Lane Kiffin to go to LSU, that you have to take this job, go. And the way it was framed was, the rumors about what you said, do you want to address those? And I'm paraphrasing, but he said something like, I've never told anybody to go anywhere. What I told him was, you've got a great thing that you've built there that, you know, you should consider that, blah, blah, blah. But I didn't tell anybody to go anywhere. And they couched it as rumors that he did that. And I thought, no, guys. Lane Kiffin very openly says, you told him to go. Lane Kiffin says, you told him to go. Why didn't they address that specifically? Instead, they kind of danced around the reason those quote-unquote rumors came out in the first place. It was weird. It's just, the whole thing's weird. The answer is Jimmy Sexton, of course, but like, why they dance around criticizing the guy is bizarre. All Saban has to say is the truth. I didn't tell him to go. He asked me for advice. I gave him two sides, and that's what it was. But Lane is not being truthful about our conversation. But Jimmy wouldn't allow that. So, therefore, you can't say it. It's weird. Just be honest about it.
1: Honesty's overrated, as you know. You know, ask Lane Kiffin. You know, people say what they want. And look, you know, as you mentioned with Jimmy Sexton, like, sometimes people have an agenda, and their friends, or in this case, their clients, who... You know, if you're Nick Saban, how much money has Jimmy Sexton made you? He asked you to say something, you just say it. Yeah, that's just how it goes sometimes.
0: Yeah. What are y'all's thoughts on game day coming to Starkville next weekend if both State and Alabama are undefeated? Unfortunately,
1: I can't see them doing it'd be three straight SEC games. It'd be tough.
0: Already been to Baton Rouge too.
1: Oh, that's right. So they have four out of the first five to the SEC. I just don't see it happening. I don't know what other games are that week off the top of my head. Like, I know in the SEC, right now, that's the best game. But I don't know about the rest of the conferences, schedules, and stuff like that. So I don't know, what does the Big Ten have going on?
0: And it's not the end-all, be-all, but kickoff time now does harm that a little bit. They want to be with the fans when they make their picks.
1: Right. So I think State could still be the 11 a.m. ESPN game. I don't know if it'll be the 11 a.m. ABC game, but if both teams are undefeated, I think the game definitely kicks off at 11 a.m. But we'll see for sure on that, I guess, in, you know, the next. So I just, like I said, I have trouble seeing four out of the first five going to the SEC. So could be a situation where they get SEC Nation or something like that, but we'll see. Somebody's saying no Kiffin talk tomorrow. I mean, we're going to talk about LSU A&M. He's it's impossible to not talk about him at all. He does coach a team in this conference that we're going to have an eye on for the whole time. I want everybody to, real quick, before we get out of here, if you could hit up the ceasefire text line, 601-879-4395. I know we only got like a minute left, but Rhino just slid into the seat there for Michael Borky. It is his birthday. Happy birthday, Rhino.
2: Thanks, dude.
1: All right, tomorrow, lines, press conference recaps, and we got to get ready for another huge week of college football here in this state. Big game for Ole Miss, big game for Mississippi State. We'll talk about it all. For Borky, for Rhino, I'm Hey Dad. Talk to you later.

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1: Rebel Nation, are you ready? It's time for the Cannon Motors of Mississippi Rebel Yell Hotline.
2: He gets the blocks he needs. He's in the end zone. Touchdown, Ole Miss.
3: Right up the middle, David. Big gaping hole opened up.
2: Fake on a handoff. Keeping it channels. He runs left. He's in the 10. He's in the 5. He's in the end zone. He caught him with their britches down. Touchdown, Ole Miss.
1: Gary Darby, Yancey Porter, and Chuck Roundsville bring you the latest with everything going on with Ole Miss athletics.
2: Goodness gracious.
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7: That's what you like to see.
2: Fly ball to left, way up in the air. Trails back at the wall. It is out of here. Over the party deck.
1: Let's get to it. Here's your host, Gary Darby.
2: Fourth and goal from the 6-yard line of Ole Miss. He brings a man in motion. There's the snap. Levitt wants to throw. Fires. It's batted up in the air and intercepted. It's picked off by Jalen Braxton. And the Ole Miss Rebels have stopped the LSU Tigers.
8: That, David Kellum's call from Learfield, will get us started on tonight's show. I'm Gary. Here's Yancey and Chuck.
9: Ooh, that made goose pimples come up on my arm there.
10: You know who else it did, too? Harry Harrison.
8: Oh, yeah. I think our statistician, Chris Maples, is bruised and battered after that game.
10: Just like 1972, he said, right there, you know, inside, and Ole Miss makes the play this time. And kind of, you know, irony with Jalen getting the interception there after giving up the TD, but what else could he do? That was just a perfect throw and catch.
8: And yes, we're all wearing our Guardian caps today. We all have them, right, so that we can have the football bounce off of it and into Jalen Braxton's hands.
10: Yeah, why not all the whole front seven should be wearing them now.
9: What a fantastic atmosphere, though. Best I've ever seen at Ole Miss. The creative people, the marketing people that put that all that together. I mean, they never let them slack. They never let the crowd ease up. I mean, it was just amazing.
10: And I don't know if you knew this, but a few minutes before the game, the power went off for the intercom speakers. Yeah. There, I was like, oh, my goodness.
9: Went off in the press box, too.
10: Yeah, went off the whole south end zone, the club seats, the boxes everywhere. I think it went out in the whole stadium, and I was like, to their credit, they somehow got that back up in minutes because that would have run the whole thing for the pregame there.
9: And then,
10: Robin Tannehill and the whole police department and everybody involved in the city of Oxford and the campus police and just keeping everything, showing this nation this was not going to be a war. You know, this was still going to be a football game.
9: Well, it's a football game.
10: And our fans were hospitable and, were loud at the stadium, but there was no interactions in the Grove, and LSU fans were tailgating with Ole Miss fans in the Grove and all that nonsense that Stephen A. Smith put out that you needed a bulletproof vest.
9: And joke.
10: You know, I just thought it was a four-hour infomercial about what Oxford and Ole Miss is all about.
9: No question about it. And I said two things for a couple of weeks. One, I thought our coaches sandbagged in the first two games, didn't call aggressive calls, particularly on defense. And the other thing I said is, it's just a football game. It's not going to be riots and, you know, police dogs and all that stuff. That was crazy talk.
10: It was. And you were right on the holding back. I was worried defensively more than anything because you don't hold back coverage busts, but I didn't count a single one. Did you guys?
9: Yeah, I had a couple that Levitt missed on. Had a couple wide open guys that Levitt should have hit, but that's just football.
8: And you basically had your starting defensive backfield for the first time.
10: Yeah.
8: For the most part.
10: And made three changes in the secondary, right? He moved Jalen there to corner, Kite back there. From corner to safety, you moved Kite back in there at corner, and then obviously with Denson, which

0: showed up on the very first play.
1: Yeah, Sharif. Sharif makes a difference.
0: Yeah.
1: He really does.
0: No doubt.
1: I think he allows them to do what they wanted to do all August.
0: Yeah. But they're going to have to make sure that the depth pieces are in line when mm-hmm. their chances or opportunities, because there will be injuries again, right?
1: Sure.
0: So that's what I look for going forward, is that they got to get that straight for the rotation pieces.
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0: Yes, thought number one, if anyone had any question on who the best player in college football is, that question was resolved Saturday night. It's Trinidad Chambliss. The young man is simply unflappable and can put a team on his shoulders and carry them to a win against the nation's elite teams. Thought number two, speaking of players who played at a high performance, man, Will Eccles was an absolute beast Saturday night. The 6'3", 320-pound junior had three tackles for a loss, eight quarterback pressures, one sack, and a 90 PFF grade. He was simply unblockable all night. Thought number three, I thought the addition of Sharif Denson made a huge difference for the Ole Miss defense. The addition of moving Jalen Bratson to safety and Edwin Joseph to cornerback was a brilliant move as well. I didn't see many, if any, coverage busts the whole night, and the defense played with their hair on fire while limiting a Lane Kiffin offense to less than 330 yards of offense. Thought number four, folks, I don't know if PG made a more gutsier call than going for two at the end of the game. You don't get it, and you could lose the game to LSU. It was simply a brilliant move to see if you could get LSU to jump all sides, which LSU did twice.
2: We'll get that fifth thought during our text message time of things. We'll go to the phones and bring in Shane Matthews from the Florida Gator Network next.
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2: 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How you doing, Shane?
12: I'm good, guys. How y'all doing?
1: Doing great, brother. Good to hear from you, man. Old Mississippi kid. Where you live now, in Gainesville?
12: Yeah, I kind of made Gainesville my off-season home when I was playing pro ball. And then once I was done, I just said, you know what? I've been here long enough. Might as well make it my home base. And
1: there you go.
12: Been in Gainesville since then.
1: Hey, man, Summerall's got everybody pretty excited down there, huh?
12: He does. He's just a good old man. I mean, he's just a normal guy, loves football, typical football coach. He's hired a great staff. He did all the right things in the all season with the Gator Nation and obviously has us off to a 3-0 start, big win at Auburn. But we got a tough challenge come Saturday afternoon.
1: How do you figure Florida's favored in this game? Because Summerall said today that he thought the people that were making us favorites had some good drugs.
12: Yeah. I mean, it is kind of crazy, but my only reason would be, you know, last year we somehow beat Texas here in the Swamp. Mm-hmm. I have no idea. 2 years ago, y'all lost here, mm-hmm. and then LSU lost here. Mm-hmm. So, look, it's a tough place to play. We all know when you travel in the SEC, it doesn't matter where you're playing. It's a difficult environment. But I tell you, the Swamp will be crazy Saturday afternoon because we haven't really played a game that has meant this much. But it's still going to be a tough, tough challenge. And I guess the people that make the lines are probably thinking, okay, how are these young college kids going to react after that big win over LSU? We knew all the drama going into that game. You know, teams have let down, so we'll have to wait and see.
1: Well, give us the pros and cons of that Gator team we're going to be facing Saturday.
12: Well, they are extremely explosive on offense. Buster Faulkner, one of the top offensive coordinators in all of college football, he's got his quarterback from Georgia Tech that transferred with him. We got maybe one of the top running, if not the top running back in America, Jaden Ball. I like the Ole Miss running back just as much. We got tons of skill guys that can, you know, get open and make
0: plays. Darnell Davis, he is electrifying.
12: Our best player on offense has not played yet. He tweaked his ankle like the second play of the game against FAU in our opener. While he was blocking, got rolled up on, and then set out the Campbell game and set out Auburn. His name's Eric Singleton. He played for Buster at Georgia Tech and Auburn last year, which they didn't use him correctly. But he's our fastest receiver and probably our most dynamic guy. I don't know if he'll be ready to roll. I hope he is. Defensively, you know, we give up a bunch of yards, but we try not to give up a whole lot of big plays. You know, I tell people in today's modern college football, the days of 17-13 games are over. It's just too hard to stop people. People are getting the ball in space. The rules have changed a little bit. So I expect a shootout in the Swamp on Saturday.
0: Shane, this is Yancey Porter here. You broke my heart in high school, by the way. I went to Hattiesburg High. I think it was 1989. You beat us in the South Finals of the 5A championship there, and you were lights out, by the way. I'm just kind of picking at you there. I don't know if you remember that game back then, but we were 10-0-1, tied Moss Point that year, headed into the matchup with y'all, and you were really, really good, and congratulations, by the way. But for the fans traveling down there to Florida, we know that Florida is renovating the stadium. Has that already started taking place where they need to be aware of how you enter the gates? Is anything going on construction-wise there with the stadium right now?
12: No, it hasn't. You know, there may be a little bit of construction here and there, but I'm trying to think back. We played two home games. I didn't notice any cranes. I didn't notice any chain link fence up or anything. So I think majority of that's going to take place starting once the season ends, and it's going to be like a 3 or 4 year project, but we'll play all our games here. But no, it should be no different than if any Ole Miss folks traveled down here 2 years ago.

0: Shane, I noticed you kind of didn't talk much about the quarterback. Give us some insight on your signal caller.
1: Well, Aaron Fowler is a really good football player. You know, a lot of people say they remind him of a quarterback that would have played for Steve Spurrier. He's tough as nails. He knows where to go with the football, extremely accurate. He can anticipate. He's a pretty good runner when they ask him to run, but got great leadership skills. And, you know, when you're surrounded by so much skill, so many skill players, he just has to be a point guard. Just get the ball in the playmaker's hands, let them do everything. But, you know, we do a lot of stuff on offense, tons of changing personnel, shifts, motions, all kinds of stuff. And, that's what impressed me the most at Auburn, because as I said earlier, anytime you go on the road, the crowd noise can affect you. And a lot of times coaches just try to keep stuff somewhat simple so you don't have silly penalties. We had a bunch of penalties, but not like procedural type stuff. You know, we had one penalty where our left tackle moved. We had no other false starts. We had no penalties with guys in motion or any of that stuff. So Aaron Fowler is a good football player. He's not like the guy y'all have at quarterback. They're totally different. Both are dang good players, but I think Trinidad Chambliss is the best player in America.
2: Shane, on the offensive line for Florida, if there's any issues, that kind of seems to be a little bit of a chink in the armor, so to speak. The offensive line, there's several players with 40-something PFF grades. Am I in line with that? Is the offensive line kind of a work in progress?
1: Well, it is. I don't follow all those grades because I've never understood how, and nothing against PFF, because I just don't know how they know what a player's assignment is on a play to grade them, because they're not sitting in the meetings. Going into the season, everyone thought that was going to be a weak link on the offense, because we weren't very good on the offensive line last year, but obviously we have a new staff. Phil Troutwine is the O-line coach. He came from Penn State. He's a former Gator, won a national title here as a lineman under Urban. Tremendous coach. Good play callers, and if you have a good offensive line coach, you can work around the weaknesses if you have some on offense, on the offensive line. And I'll be honest with you, that has been a surprise. They've played their tails off, in my opinion. Giving our quarterback enough time, get balls off. The run game has been outstanding. Our tight ends, who was another so-called weakness going into the season, we play four of them. And they've caught a bunch of balls, and they've blocked their tails off as well. So, again, we played one really quality opponent in Auburn. It's an SEC opponent on the road. Ole Miss is a different ball club. I mean, it's a playoff team, and we know Pete Golden's done a tremendous job keeping the majority of those players there. And y'all got some good D linemen, so it'll be a good test for the offensive linemen of the Gators this Saturday.
2: Really appreciate you coming on. One last quick question. If Florida is to win the game Saturday, what has to transpire?
1: We're going to need some turnovers, win the turnover battle. We need to be more physical than Ole Miss. And, look, like I said, crazy things happen in our ballpark for whatever reason. It's a hard place to play. And Trinidad hasn't played there. I know he's played a little bit everywhere, but it might be the most difficult place he's played in his career. And like I said, I think the world of that kid, I think his story is phenomenal. I think he's the best player in America, but I hope he has a bad afternoon on Saturday.
3: Hey, brother. Thanks, Shane, for being with us tonight.
0: Thank you, buddy.
2: Always.
1: Yeah,
2: thank
1: guys,
2: you, my friend.
1: Take care.
2: You too.
3: Shane Matthews, Florida Gator Network. And a big-time quarterback in his time with the Florida Gators.
0: Well, we had to spend a minute and a half listening to 1989 bull crap about Hattiesburg and Gulf Porter, wherever he played.
2: I think he hung 48 points on it. I think it was 48-42 was the final, but he threw for darn near 400 yards. That was back in the 80s, which is, you know, twice the amount of yards as now. He was just some kind of good. And I think he grew up in Ole Miss family too.
3: Yes.
0: His dad was a running back here.
2: Yeah.
0: Wild Bill Matthews.
2: Wish we could have gotten him up here.
0: Yeah.
3: All right, we have text messages we need to get to at 662-426-1093, which a lot of them are concerning injuries, so maybe we'll combine a little bit of both of them together with the upcoming injury report and the text messages in the next segment. Stay with us.

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5: All right, it's time for a few text messages at 662-426-1093. The first one wanting us to wish Rhino a happy birthday back in the studios in Jackson.
6: All right.
5: That was the first one, so happy birthday, Rhino.
7: Happy 30th, big guy.
5: And next, it was 1987, apparently, Yancey, that has the game against Pascagoola, 1989. It was 87, according to someone.
7: It's my sophomore year, so yeah, that's about right.
5: All right. So let's get into some of the other things. And you asked Shane the question. Someone was asking what we think about Florida opening up as the favorite in the game.
6: Yeah. What do I think?
5: Yeah.
6: I think it's silly, but, you know, when's the last time a team ranked fourth in the nation is an underdog to a team ranked 21st? I don't
7: when
6: get
7: is
6: it.
7: The last time that a team played an emotionally fed
6: look,
7: game
6: there's all
7: like
6: kinds of reasons.
7: And then you got to go to the swamp.
6: There's all kinds of reasons that you could say that, but logically thinking, I mean, number four gets 21. But I get what you're saying. It's hard to get emotionally up, and Summerall's done a great job down there, and the swamp's hard to play in. I get all that stuff.
7: Yeah.
5: But if you keep up with the numbers, yeah, and they're getting a home field advantage, basically it's a toss-up in everybody, in the real mind.
6: Listen.
7: And it's gone up.
6: If number six gets on the team bus and goes to the stadium, we got a chance.
5: There's no doubt. No doubt about that.
6: And if he doesn't get on the team bus, they're going to send a limo after him to make sure he gets to the stadium.
7: In a private plane.
6: Yeah. So that's the whole gist of it to me.
5: Our text
6: Shane's right when he

0: Is he's the best player in America right now? He is the best player in
1: America.
0: He
1: is. There's no question about it.
2: These text messages are brought to you by Cannon Cleary McGraw, CCMOxford.com. And most of the rest of them are surrounding Kiwon Lacy and injuries and things of that nature. If Kiwon can't go and you have other injuries at running back, who besides JT Lindsey will get the chance to play?
0: I would say Mills Knight is probably his turn. If Kiwon can't go and Mekhi Frazier can't go, I think next guy up is Shakai Mills Knight, and I think he's ready to play. I wouldn't have any problems watching him play out there.
1: Yeah.
0: Big kid, 230. I mean, have no problem at all. But, let's give some kudos to JT Lindsey.
1: Yeah.
0: He came in a pressure situation. He converted one fourth down, and he's the guy that toted the note on the two-pointer. And you, if you don't think that two-point conversion put a lot of pressure on LSU, I think you're wrong.
1: Ran physical, too.
0: Yeah.
1: You know,
0: yeah.
1: For more of a electrifying type back, ran physical.
0: He went north and south.
1: Yeah.
0: He sure did.
1: There was no dancing. There was, mm-mm. I mean, he stuck his head in the fan, as they say.
0: Yeah.
2: Four carries for 20 yards. You're going 5 yards a pop.
0: Yeah.
1: Yeah.
0: Hey, yeah.
2: Go forward.
0: Scored a two-pointer and converted.
1: And had a nice run, called back. I think it was 13, 14 yards when they called some penalty for something. And I think it might have been the one that they called on Deuce, which was absolutely bogus on the sideline there. So, I mean, he did well.
2: Another on some of the thoughts, good to see the other receivers besides Deuce Alexander step up in the game.
0: Absolutely. Treylon Ray can't come from nowhere. A corner, they moved him to cornerback last year, about halfway through the season. And Pete said Saturday night in his press conference that Treylon came to him. He went to Treylon and said, "Are you going to stay here?" He said, "Coach, I'm going to stay here, but not at corner." He said, "I hate it." He said, "If you don't give me a shot at wide receiver, I'm going to have to leave.
1: Hands.
0: You know, I'm going to have to leave."
1: Yeah.
0: And Pete said, "Hey, that's no problem. We'll move you back to wide receiver." And Pete said he's kept his nose clean and his head down and just done nothing but work. And now look. He was the leading receiver on the team.
2: That one catch when he was double teamed,
1: yards.
2: He got it over the top of the shoulder.
0: Great
2: That's
0: catch.
2: A big league play.
1: Yes, sir. All American safety.
0: Big league
1: corner.
0: Throw, too.
2: Yeah, there's no doubt. Put it the right spot.
1: Man, are you kidding me? But yeah, just an unbelievable catch. That really sparked the offense and gave them the confidence for the rest of the night, I thought.
2: All right, so let's get to the actual injury report brought to you by Swapaland. 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And Stuart Link is there to help with conservation funding. 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So what's the gist of the list?
0: Well, what I'm hearing, Kiwon Lacy has a shoulder bruise. And Yancey heard that they might hold him this week, but I heard they're going to try to play him this week. So we'll see.
1: It wouldn't surprise me, Chuck. He's still got two more weeks. The thought is, as you sit in this game, it gives him 3 weeks to heal. But I wouldn't be surprised if they try to play him. And if gets another stinger on it, then you got 2 weeks to sit him. But you know, in the perfect world, you give him that 3 full weeks because this has been going on since last season.
2: If he can play, though, this is not a game to sit someone out.
1: This is the most difficult matchup for the rest of the season to me because of the emotional factor of it, right? I mean, you looked up at the Texas UTSA, and I don't know if it's the end of the third quarter or early fourth quarter. It's 10-7 at home against UTSA, right? I mean, it's tough. You know, Texas had that kind of game, maybe not even as emotional as the LSU game against Ohio State. You saw how they played the next week. It's really tough. This is Pete's biggest challenge of his young career, maybe through the rest of his career. I don't know if you're going to play and a more emotional game than you did this past Saturday.
0: Yeah, and you know, a lot of coaches have told me you can't peak a team more than 3 or 4 times a year. And, you know, I don't think he can peak it for Florida. He just better get them on a happy keel.
2: Yeah. Anything else besides Kiwon Lacy?
1: Well, Kite got nicked
0: Kite's
1: up.
0: Kite's got something wrong with him. I don't know if he retwisted his ankle or what. And then Mekhi Frazier obviously got beat up last week in practice, and Pete didn't go into any detail, but didn't sound very encouraging that he was going to be back for Florida.
1: What about the right tackle? Is he okay?
0: Yeah.
1: He was coming in and out. Was that more?
0: Well, they're just giving
1: Connor
0: some time, too.
1: Yeah.
2: That was by design, I do believe.
0: Yeah.
2: Yep.

0: Around here, we do things together. We pitch in, we show up. We're more than just neighbors, we're a community. Mississippi Power is here with you, connecting your homes and powering your lives, because we know when one of us shines, we all do.
1: Pawpaws Campers in Picayune, home of the Wildwood, Catalina, Rockwood, Freedom Express, Zinger, Sportsman, and soon to be the American Spirit Line travel trailers. Come and see us.
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11: 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They've been serving us since 1929, 54 locations, six different states. Gateway Tire goes the distance for you. After doing the broadcast, Harry Harrison and a few of us hung out on top of the parking garage for what seemed like 15 hours before we were able to get out of said garage and towards home. I hope you made it safely. Obviously you did, or we wouldn't have you on the show.
12: Well, I was definitely safe. I mean, everybody's got a tailgate where they got a tailgate, Gary. And we were in the dark on top of the fifth floor of the parking garage. But the libations tasted pretty good.
13: I bet they did for you, brother.
12: Yes, sir. It was an enjoyable evening.
14: On that last play of LSU, all I could think about was you when they were inside that 10-yard line and thinking about what you were thinking. And then we got the pickoff, and I just was visualizing you celebrating up there.
12: Well, it was a great feeling, Yancey, and it was even a better feeling when the tight end was open down on the goal line and Levitt missed him by about 2 yards. That was even better. I think the fact that Pete Golan, they worked on drawing LSU offside, so that was their MO on that 2-point conversion down there. I think if it didn't work, they were going to, you know, obviously kick the extra point. But the fact that they jumped twice and got us within, like, inside the one, that was a very, very heady deal. So you had to know that was in the back of LSU's mind going down the field, that not only do we have to score, we got to go for two also. So, but no, you know, Levin, once again, that ball grazed the top of Cam Franklin's headgear. And by the way, he had on that

0: that puffy, I don't know if it's rubber, whatever it is that they wear in practice to help with concussions and things over the headgear. So it made his helmet that much larger, and it grazed off the top of his headgear and broke the momentum of the ball just enough for Jalen Braxton to jump the route and intercept the ball. And I'm thinking, you know, the gods are definitely with the Rebels tonight.
1: You know, and just two plays before that, Braxton wasn't even in the game, and they – Kite gets hurt, or two or three play. Kite gets hurt, and they put Braxton in, and he makes the winning play of the game.
0: Yeah, I mean, I we had him at safety all night.
1: Right.
0: I thought he did a good job. I thought our safety play was much better. We had our original three in there with Braxton and Sharif Denson and Janelle Aguero. I thought those guys really, made the back end a lot safer and made those guys, communicate much better. So I thought our consistency in the secondary wasn't perfect by any stretch, but it was definitely better than it had been the first two outings.
1: And Harry, getting Kite back and also moving Edwin Joseph over the corner, I thought they did a nice job.
0: Yes, absolutely. I thought that was a really brilliant move on the coaching staff to get. I think they played Edwin Joseph at safety and at corner. I think they decided he's a better corner than he is safety. And then, of course, getting Kite back. I saw Kite on Tuesday over in the walking wounded area. I wasn't sure he was going to be able to play at all, but had he not gotten hurt over there on that interference call, which I thought was a bad call. He would have played the entire game after being hurt most of the week.
1: Mm-hmm.
0: But yeah, he was a warrior Saturday night. I thought he played a really good game.
2: Harry, limiting LSU's offense to, I believe, a little less than 330 yards. I mean, what else can you ask for?
0: You can't. I mean, yes, you'd like to limit to less than that. But the third quarter, LSU got back into the game. You know, they got tied it up at 24 all, and you kind of got a little anxious at that point. But when you look out there and you got number six playing quarterback for the Rebels, you know you got a real chance to win the football game, regardless of where you're playing or who you're playing. But yeah, I thought our defense played really well in spurred chances. We gave up a few big plays on the pass. You know, the thing that chapped me the worst is one of their scores on the south end of Vaught Hemingway, when Levitt ran to the Ole Miss sideline and reversed his run and went back to the LSU sideline and then threw it downfield to one of their receivers who caught it about the 4-yard line for a first down. Their number 57, I think he was the right guard. He was inside the 10 blocking, and I think they got eight officials out here. Can they not see this big guy?
1: He was down inside the 5, Harry, I think.
0: I mean, you know, he was inside the – I went back and looked at it, Chuck. He was inside the – he was about the 7 or 8 yard line.
1: Okay.
0: Blocking on one of our defensive backs. Here we are. Here they are throwing the ball down the field. Of course, no flag hit the ground, and I during the break, I looked over at Kellum. I said, "Are we in Baton Rouge? What these calls we're getting? I mean, our non-calls."
2: No,
1: you thought
2: Ole Miss would get some calls. And another interesting move that Lane made on the last drive, they had to score and get two, and he was trying to burn all the clock. If they don't get the two, which the odds of you scoring and getting two are not very good. You don't get the two, he has no chance to get the ball back. I thought he would have been pushing down the field to try to score with about 3 to 4 minutes left so he could hold Ole Miss's offense, get the ball back to kick the game-winning field goal. Mm-hmm. But he was trying to burn the whole clock.
1: He didn't want to give number six the ball again.
2: I know he did.
0: And I've only seen, Levitt play against us, and I saw a little film on him. I don't think he's the quarterback to really go high tempo. I just don't think he's that kind of guy. I think his best effort is when he breaks the pocket and runs with it. He doesn't throw it very well in the pocket, and he doesn't throw it too well on the especially if he's going to the left. He's his right-handed quarterback. But I don't think he's that accurate. I don't think he's the guy that really crank that tempo up. I think they probably have figured that out. I told me that, but just observing the way he played, I just don't think that you're going to want to push the pedal too fast with him. I think you're going to have to slow that offense down, be a little more deliberate with him.
3: But I thought the front plays by far Saturday night.
4: Harry, hang on. You're kind of breaking up on us. Rhino, if you can, kind of disconnect and see if we can't get Harry back and on there. But I think he makes a good point.
2: Yeah.
4: Like, because when the pressure really got put on him, that's when he missed the wide open tight end. Mm-hmm. That's when he missed other people. And then that fast pace, it might not have been the best for them too.
1: Yeah,
2: that's not really a good fit. Lane Law's a running quarterback. We know that, somebody that can make plays with his feet, but he doesn't make many throws in the pocket. And like Harry said, you know, when Harry's pointing out, not very much an up tempo quarterback. And Harry, thank you for joining us back there. So are you kind of into the conclusion that he's not really a good fit for a Lane Kiffin offense?
0: I am to that conclusion. I mean, when's the last time a Lane Kiffin offense only threw for 158 yards in a game?
2: Yeah.
0: I mean, that seems pretty foreign to us who've been watching really good quarterbacks for the last 6 years, now going into the seventh year, of course, with Trinidad Chambliss. I mean, you know, we threw the ball 48 times Saturday night. I think he completed 33 or 35, so a phenomenal number. Spread the ball around to a lot of different receivers, but I just don't think he's the Lane Kiffin type quarterback. I just don't think he throws the ball well enough to stand back in the pocket and beat you going down the field. Maybe he gets better as the season rolls on. I don't. Saturday night, he certainly wasn't the guy that I was concerned about beating us throwing the football if he had to.
1: I was kind of impressed with that little running back they had, though. He had, what, 115, 18 yards on the night?
0: He runs hard, Chuck. He does. Mm-hmm. He runs hard. He transferred in there from, I think, Wisconsin. But, Dylan Jones was his name, and they brought him in, you know, obviously in the transfer portal. And he won the job over some backs that, I think he was number 29, and I can't tell you his name, but he'd been playing for a couple years there.
2: Yeah.
0: And they had the Harlan Berry, who was, you know, one of these all-world high school players out of Louisiana that they got. Those guys didn't sniff the field, but this guy ran hard. He was not going down on first contact.
1: So, that's right.
0: He did go over 100 yards, but, you know, 158 yards passing, that's not really what Lane Kiffin, Charlie Weiss offense wants to do. And I thought that was a detriment for him, for sure.
1: I thought an underrated part of our game was pass protection. I thought the offensive line did a tremendous job of pass protection, but I hadn't heard anybody really saying great things about them.
0: I have to agree with you, Chuck. What did they get, one sack in the game?
1: Yeah.
0: I think it was. Mine Malin maybe early got the one sack. But Trinidad is so pocket savvy, you know. A lot of times he would move around. But he does a great job of keeping his eyes downfield even when he's moving in the pocket, or if he breaks out of the pocket and runs. I mean, that's what he did. He found an opening on that touchdown pass right before the half. It put us up 24-7, wasn't it?
1: Yeah.
0: And so, I mean, that was a huge play right there, even though LSU climbed back in the game in the third quarter. But being up three scores there was huge. And he's so good at keeping his eyes downfield and looking for the open receiver. But he throws so well on the run. That's something Levitt couldn't. But Trinidad Chambliss is kind of in the league by himself. League bars throwing on the run.
1: How about that naked bootleg on our last touchdown? That was a great call, wasn't it?
0: Well, it was actually what they did was that they stacked they loaded the side of the boundary side of the Ole Miss side and ran the running back that way, and he read that the defensive end crashed down. And he pulled it, Chuck. I mean, it looked like a naked bootleg, like he was going, you know, but he actually had, they had all the momentum going towards the Ole Miss sideline, which was the short side of the field, which gave him plenty of room to run. But I think he did such a great job of faking that and pulling the ball at the last moment that linebacker and safety, whoever the two guys out there that had a little bit of an angle on him, he just simply got to the mesh point so quick they didn't even see him for the first 5 or 10 yards he's running. And fortunately, he's quick enough and fast enough to beat them to the pylon, and that was the winning score for sure. And that was a heck of a job by him of hiding that football when he pulled it from that running back.
2: Harry, this weekend, this summer, I've been concerned about this game.

0: game is the ultimate trap game, not because Florida, you overlook Florida, but because of the motion you spend after that type of game. I looked up, I said earlier, the Texas UTSA game, and it was 10-7 late in the third, early fourth quarter. I was like, wow. And I started thinking about Ole Miss at that time. How do you get a team back up to get down there in the swamp? And what's your outlook for this weekend?
1: Well, I've been in enough practices to know if they're not practicing hard, if they're just going through the motions, Pete Golan will call them up and read them the riot act. There ain't no doubt about that. But, Yancey, some of these guys playing for us now have been to three different universities, so it's not like, emotionally you just get so sky high. That only lasts for a few plays. Then you got to go back to what you learned in practice, how the calls are, how you practice, what your keys are. And so, yeah, was it a big emotional game Saturday night? It was for the fans. It was for me and you and Chuck and everybody else. But those guys will be ready to go. I predict they'll play. They'll give it a good effort come Saturday. I'm not concerned about that. It's a matter of preparing correctly all week, and I think Pete's the master of getting them to do that. And if they're not practicing well tomorrow, and I'll slip by there and check it out. If they're not practicing tomorrow, which is the work day, he will call them up and read them the riot act. I've witnessed that before.
2: And they'll need it.
0: Harry, yeah. The keys right to this Florida game in my eyes, you got to stop that big bull running back. It kind of all starts there, doesn't it?
1: Yeah, that's what I got a chance to see a little bit of the Auburn and Florida game yesterday that I taped, and he's the real deal, y'all. I mean, I think he's already got 600 or 700 yards rushing in three games. And it scored 8 touchdowns already. Now they played some really weak. Other than Auburn should have been a better defense, I thought, than what they showed Saturday. But he's the real deal. Jaden Ball, number 13, and he is the real deal. And he'll make you miss, but he's also fast enough to run away from you too. And he's about 210, 215, so he's a load. You better be bringing the wood when you come up and hit him if you're a defensive back for sure. But yeah, stopping the run against them is the key. Make a Philo guy, I think that's his name, Philo's their quarterback. Make him have to put Florida on his shoulders and see if he can win the game. But that's the key to me. I have to agree with you, Yancey. You got to take 13 out of the game if that's a possibility. At least slow him down and put them in third and long situations and force the Florida pass offense to beat you.
3: All right, Harry, we always appreciate your attendance on Monday night's program.
2: Thank you.
1: Well,
2: it
1: was a lot of fun coming out of the weekend. I'm just about to get my sea legs back on.
0: let's have more fun and be back on the show Monday talking about being 4-0.
1: Yes, sir.
0: Take care, my friend.
2: Take care, Harry.
3: Harry Harrison with us. In the final minute and a half, I'll give you the SEC and Ole Miss news brought to you by Van Atkins Jewelers, the South's leader in the state jewelry and diamond solitaires. As Chuck always says, you know she's worth it. There are 16 Southeastern Conference playing football teams. 10 of them are ranked in the top 24. Texas is number 1, Georgia 2, Ole Miss 4, Bama 8, LSU 10, Tennessee 14, Missouri 19, Florida 21, Texas A&M 23, and Mississippi State 24.
0: How about them Bullies? It's been a while since they've gotten in there.
2: Yeah. Jeff Lebby's turning things around over there. Kamario Taylor's a quality football player.
0: Great quarterback, can take you a long ways.
2: Yeah, sure can.
3: A lot of big games going on this weekend. Texas at Tennessee will be a big one. Oklahoma goes to Georgia. Vandy gets Auburn. South Carolina at Alabama. Texas A&M at LSU. Somebody's going to be 0-2 after Saturday in the league. And Missouri goes to Starkville and takes on Mississippi State.
2: Wow.
3: All right, friends, we'll come back and finish up the show next.

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5: Wow. Well, there are over 150 legit prospects at the game, football and basketball. We can't go over all 150 names in this short segment, but we'll start off with Ole Miss already paid dividends. They've received a top 50 national commitment in Braylon Bedford out of Brentwood, Tennessee. He's originally from Vardaman and transferred over there. He committed to Ole Miss. He's in the 2028 class. He's a safety, and you'll start. You can kind of see where they think they need some help for in the future here. You're going to see a lot of safeties on this list. We'll start with the 27 class. Most of the 27, the barn's kind of in the hay, but there's a couple players who are still trying to flip. It starts with Caden Moss. He was there at the game from Jackson Academy. Seems like we've been talking about him for years now. 6'6", 330-pound guard. Surprised a lot, committed to Ohio State, but showed back up here for the Ole Miss LSU game. Had a lot of great things to say about the staff. This one is far from over. The other one that they're trying to flip really bad is kind of a local kid out of Collierville, athlete Tay Walden. He's the number two athlete in the country, committed to Oregon. He was at the game as well. Really big time player. Ole Miss has been trying to flip for a while. Then we start back with the 28 class. Casey Barner, the number one safety in the country out of Georgia, made the trip. Mississippi's top prospect in the 28 class. We've been talking about him. Louisville running back Zayden Jerrigan returned to the game after being for the Charlotte game. A couple players out of Brandon, four-star linebacker Trey Washington was at the game. He's on commitment watch. Trey's teammate, wide receiver Joshua Parker, four-star wide receiver. Another 28 prospect out of Brandon was at the game. Oxford, Mississippi, Andre Mattis. You talking about a big old boy, Chucky. This kid's about 6'5", 320. Mm. He's Anthony Mattis' little brother. Four-star defensive lineman. He was at the game. The number two overall athlete in the country that's trending towards Ole Miss now. Came in Compton Nero. He was at the game. He's said he'll return for the Ole Miss Auburn game. Running back out of Baton Rouge, Caden Bellard, said Ole Miss now leads for him in the 28 class. The number six rated offensive tackle in the 28 class, Samuel Bailey, was at the game. He's out of Alabama. He said Ole Miss now leads for his services. The number four safety, so this we got the number one, two, and four safeties all at the game this past Saturday. His name is Glavion Tuggle. He's a top 50 national prospect. He was at the game, the number 10 safety in the class. And now we've got five safeties out of the top 10 safeties in 28 class. Chattanooga native Deion Edwards was at the game. And then the number one safety in the 29 class, Captain Mumlin Jr., was at the game and said Ole Miss is at the lead for his services. So you can tell where they're really on, Chuck. They're trying to get some big-time safeties into this program. And then basketball tidbits, they had a pair of top 50 hoop prospects.

0: that came in for official visits. Gary, one Zion Green. He's 6'9 forward, and he's good friends with Bud. He was there for the weekend for an official visit. And 6'6 small forward Dylan Jones out of Memphis was also there. So, obviously, the basketball was trying to parlay that atmosphere.
1: Everybody was trying to.
0: Yeah, and I'm sure there were a ton of baseball prospects there. We'll follow up on that program as well coming up in the weeks.
1: All right, to the good, the bad, and the ugly, brought to you by Cannon Motors of Mississippi, where car shopping is made easy. 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
2: Well, the good Ole Miss LSU series is usually one of the most heated rivalries in college football. We just don't like each other, and it's as simple as that. When you add the Lane Kiffin factor, the temperature just climbs several degrees. But I have to say kudos to fans of both sides for keeping the distasteful stuff, the throwing things, the physical altercations to a minimum in a game that both schools wanted as badly as any I have seen in 50 years of covering Ole Miss. Also, kudos to our marketing team and creative team for helping to create an unmatched atmosphere, one of excitement and one that never relaxed during the actual playing of the game. Death Valley had nothing on the vault on this night, and the fact that 70,000 people jammed into a stadium that holds 65,000 was unbelievable as well. And we hadn't even talked about the team. Overall, a really good performance from the marvelous Trinidad Chambliss to the defense coming up big when it needed to the most, to a seldom used player like Traylon Ray stepping up with 7 catches for 115 yards and a touchdown. It took the whole team to defeat the high-priced LSU squad, and the whole team responded. The bad, well, there were some bad things like traffic after the game and, you know, few things like that, but who really cares after that win? I mean, 32-24, let's just have fun with it. One thing I will say, though, Kiffin's injury list on Wednesday, Thursday, and Friday was just made-up baloney. The SEC should have some kind of standard. If you're going to put out an injury list, it should be close to real. Kiffin's was nothing but a pack of lies. But
0: speaking of injuries, really, really good news on LSU's front. Their All-American tight end Green did not tear any ligaments. He's expected back in 3 or 4 games, so it's such a great talent.
2: That is good.
0: I was really happy to hear that.
2: Yeah, me too.
0: Chuck, this Saturday, Florida.
2: Going to be a tough game, real tough.
0: Yeah. I think if Chambliss continues to put the team on the shoulders like he's doing, even if Lacey is not able to go, he can do it. He's shown that he can carry the team.
2: And you know, and we've seen a couple of good backs so far. So, and I think Ball is, he could be a special back, but we've seen some good backs, so I think we'll be prepared for that.
0: And the scheduling, I think, was brilliant, having Louisville in that opening game to prepare them for LSU. Now you're weathered, right? Mm-hmm. You know what this takes. This
2: battle
0: is not
2: going to
0: be battle tested, and I don't think Florida's battle tested yet. I know Auburn's a really tough place to play in, and they got a decent little team, but it's going to be a whole different league.
2: We got to play good ball, though, just like we did again. I've said before, Louisville, you can't play crappy ball on the road and win. So just play good ball, and we'll be all right.
0: Be all about the defense. Hotty toddy.

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1: Fox News, I'm Tom Rigotti. President Trump will speak tomorrow morning at the United Nations General Assembly. Fox's Lucas Tomlinson is in New York with a preview.
2: He's going to be addressing nearly 130 world leaders and millions around the world with the goal, among many, is to end the Iran war. Ending that war is a goal that so far has proved elusive.
1: Trump is also set to meet Middle Eastern allies on Tuesday. Paramount Skydance settling an antitrust lawsuit over its merger with Time.